0: Well, it means a lot to me. It means that people know that I love and care about people for who they are and for who they are to me. And believe me, like I say, in my own immediate family and in my circle of employees, I've got gays, I've got lesbians, I've got drag queens, I've got transgenders, I've got some of everything in my own family. And I love them. I know how serious they are about all of it. So my heart is open. It is not my place to judge. I just enjoy people for who and what they are.
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2: And it's 10:15 on Joy 94.9. I'm Little Jace, bringing you the non-binary bisexual chaos to your ears this morning. Sending me all your messages this morning. I am enjoying getting quite a few of them. Jono sent me a message saying that, Dolly, there will never be another Dolly. Today feels like a historic and heartbreaking day for music and entertainment around the world. She was iconic, timeless, one of a kind, and truly inspiring. Yep, absolutely. And my friend Kerry from Colac is listening in this morning, and she said, I remember sitting down with Mum and Dad listening to Dolly Parton records, and she remembers when I used to come over and sit in the pool, and Dolly Parton used to always be playing through the front windows as well. And you know what, I remember that too. And I believe that one of Kerry's first favourite cassettes was Dolly Parton's Greatest Hits. So, you know, Kerry, thank you for texting in. And you can send your text messages in as well, 0427 569 949, or email onair@joy.org.au. We've got some great music coming up for you now. We've got All My Life by Timmy Trumpet. We've got Love Sensation, the After Hours edit. This was once for Chloe in Hobart by Madonna and Kylie Minogue. We've got a little bit of Dolly Parton coming up with Peace Train. But right now, let's kick it off with Crush Club. It's a song about Marsha P. Johnson and the American trans performer and activist who played a role in our Stonewall Riot of 1969. Remember, the first Pride March was a riot. It's Girl, Hold Tight on Joy 94.9.

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6: And it is 10:30 on Joy 94.9, and that means that it is time for Cooking with Little Jace. Now, a couple of weeks ago, I decided I was actually going to do this particular recipe because I love it. It's a great, delicious recipe, and I've done it a number of times. And then I was sitting down watching Steel Magnolias the other night, and this, of course, came up. It was the cuppa recipe. Now, it's a cup of flour, a cup of sugar, and a cup of fruit cocktail with the juice, baked at 180 degrees until golden brown. Now, some people say that it is a little bit sweet, and that's why you serve it over ice cream to cut the sweetness. Now, I'm just going to cut this music just for a little bit because I know there is somebody else that wants to tell us this particular recipe.
7: A cup of flour, a cup of sugar, a cup of fruit cocktail with the juice, and you mix and bake at 350 till golden bubbly.
8: Sounds awfully rich.
7: It is, so I serve it over ice cream to cut the sweetness.
6: Dolly, thank you so much for our inspiration for this morning's recipe of the day. Now, if you want to try that, give it a go. Now, remember, it is until it is golden delicious. Don't worry about how sweet it is because we all deserve a little bit of sweetness in our life. So it's a cup of flour. Actually, you know what? Let's Dolly hear it again. Let's let Dolly tell us all again.
7: A cup of flour, a cup of sugar, a cup of fruit cocktail with the juice, and you mix and bake at 350 till golden bubbly.
8: Sounds awfully rich.
7: It is. So I serve it over ice cream to cut the sweetness.
6: Thank you so much, Dolly. Yes, that's it. That is our recipe for today. Coming up, I've got some great music for you. We've got from 2008, we've got September's A Cry For You. It's a Swedish female songwriter, and it is absolutely brilliant song. We've got Silky Roads with Telephone Line. Their forthcoming album is coming up. Due late 2026. That's a Silky Roads and it's Telephone Line. But right now, it's Betty Who. Betty Who. She's just a little bit sweaty. On Joy 94.9.
9: 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Turn it up.

0: And it's Joy 94.9. It's 18 minutes to 11. You've only got me for about another 15 minutes before the fabulous ads comes on in. Yes, I am dropping off for an hour earlier because I've got a few things I've got to do today. Coming up in about 90 seconds, we've got some great music coming up for you. We've got Tim Deluxe with It Just Won't Do. That's from 2002. We've got Oliver Cronin with I Feel You. And Purple Disco Machine with Heartbreaker, the radio editor. I better not let the boy feel on the front desk hear me do that. Let me do it again just because. Purple Disco Machine is brilliant. I have had a message in from Andrew saying Parton's request was that she rest in a beautiful bed of plush cotton because after a life of wearing heavy rhinestones, she finally deserves to be comfortable and have some rest. Absolutely, Jason. Andrew, that's totally correct. And Mark in Adelaide has said, big hair, big shoes, big boobs, big voice, and big personality. Rest in peace, Dolly Parton. Absolutely. Coming up in 1 minute, we'll have those last three great songs for you, and then I'll be on my way. But here it is right now on Joy 94.9.
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6: And you are listening to Joy 94.9. It is almost time for me to get out of here. The fabulous ads is coming in. Hello.
7: Oh, hello, darling. I'm so glad to be in an extra hour early today. And, you know, also with the news of the sad passing of legend icon Dolly Parton as well.
6: Closer to God now she is. Yes.
7: Yeah, she can rest with her rhinestones and her everything.
6: Absolutely. No, she's not having rhinestones. She's only in cotton.
7: Oh, she's only in cotton.
6: She says, all these years of wearing my rhinestones, it's time for me to be comfortable.
7: Oh, I love her. And she deserves that, right?
6: Absolutely. It is time for me to get on out of your ads. You'll be taking on the rest of the day. I'm assuming you're probably going to be taking on the same topic today of Dolly Parton.
7: Oh, 1,000%. Plus mixed in between, of course, fabulous, the world's most uplifting music mix here on Joy.
6: Absolutely. Well, folks, I'm on out of here. Please keep listening. And look, I'm going to leave you with my favourite Dolly Parton song, which was also my partner's favourite love song too. Bye.
8: A cup of flour, a cup of sugar, a cup of fruit cocktail with the juice, and you mix and bake at 350 till golden bubbly.
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8: 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So I serve it over ice cream to cut the sweetness.

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2: And yes, you certainly are here with the Fabulous Ads. I'm on an hour earlier today to fill in for the lovely little Jace, and I'm so glad to be here. And it's just a special day because, as you're probably aware, the beautiful Dolly Parton has sadly passed away. So today we'll be discussing her legacy, also what are some of her favourite hits, and also what are some of your favourite memories will be the topic of the day. And mixed in between that, of course, it is all about the music. I've got so many fantastic tracks here on Australia, or I'd like to say the world's most uplifting music mix here on Joy. And to kick off this hour, I've got the lead single from the deluxe edition of the fifth studio album, Demi Lovato, It's Not That Deep, and of course it's Low Rise Jeans. And then hot on the heels of that is a great new song. It is Lego Empire of the Sun and Danny Ocean teaming up for a great hit. 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
1: What's hot pink and red all over? 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
3: It is 11:15 on Joy Daytimes with the fabulous Az. And just before that, you listen to the amazing remake of the Australian Eurovision classic, Sound of Silence. It's Dami M with Electric Fields. And I honestly believe, in my own personal opinion, she was robbed to that year. She should have won it. But anyway, and then before that was Sabrina Carpenter with her hit Taste. Now, what's coming up? We've got, of course, fantastic music. But here at Joy, we love playing new music. And I've got a couple of new songs coming up. So very exciting indeed. It is Disco Bambino, Nile Rodgers and Sophie Ellis-Bextor. It is a song, a celebration of pride and a reminder of music's enduring power to bring people together. It is Dancing Without You. And it is very important that music does bring us all together. And I think in today's times, we need to, you know, stand strong and stand together and unite. It really important. Plus, we've also got from Chloe, Shiny New Thing, and some brand new music from Slater. This is very exciting. This is the lead single from the forthcoming fourth studio album, which of course, Worst Man in America, and it is brand new channel. And then a regular favourite of ours here on Joy is Mia Ray with When We Were Young. 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
6: 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And welcome back. It is 29 minutes past 11 here on Joy Daytimes. We're having so much fun here on the studio, playing amazing tracks. We're also remembering the late Dolly Parton, who sadly passed away. What an icon she was, and just such a beautiful person inside and out. And we're going to be discussing her today, I think, some of her most iconic moments, because her career spanned over six decades as a music icon, a film star, a business mogul, and a dedicated philanthropist as well. So stay tuned for that. But it is all about the music. As promised, When We Were Young, Mia Ray's coming up. Then hot in the heels of that, Felix Yen and Cascada with Boy You Turn Me. And then I've also got some new music by York, Breakup Season, and then Shepherd Coming Home as well. But also stay tuned, in a couple of hours we'll have your weekly Madonna update as well. You're listening to the fabulous Ads only on Joy 94.9.
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2: Cinema Nova welcomes Teenage Sex and Death at Camp Miasma. Having won the Queer Palm at Cannes Film Festival, Hannah Einbinder and Gillian Anderson electrify in this psychosexual slasher film from meta-horror maverick Jane Schoenbrunn. With a new Nova Bar takeover inspired by the nostalgic camp feel of the film, Teenage Sex and Death at Camp Miasma is now showing at Cinema Nova, 380 Lygon Street, Carlton. 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
3: 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So today we'll be playing the world's most uplifting music mix, plus also looking at the amazing legacy that Dolly Parton has obviously left on this world. And my topic today is, what are some of your favourite iconic Dolly moments, or even what is one of your favourite Dolly Parton songs? So send in your thoughts. I would love to hear from you. 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And I have got a message already from the gorgeous Shane from Wodonga. This year is cursed, not Dolly 2. Yeah, true. It is very sad, but let's celebrate her legacy. And I'm going to also focus on some really interesting facts. And the first fact that I have discovered in my fact sheet today is that apparently she wrote both Jolene and I Will Always Love You on the same day. How incredible is that? Back in 1973, in a legendary feat of songwriting, Parton penned two of the music history's biggest hits on

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0: And it is 3 minutes to 12 here on Joy Daytimes with the fabulous Az. And to round out this fantabulous hour, remember me, Jennifer Hudson. And of course, let's remember the gorgeous Dolly Parton. You're listening to Joy 94.9.
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6: 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I love making people happy. I love hearing things like you saying right now, knowing that I've touched somebody's life and that I've been an example and that I'm a joy to somebody and that somebody has, kind of got something out of something I have written. So I'm really, that makes me happier than anything, knowing that I'm loved and that my love is being accepted.

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2: Hi there, I'm Joaquin Main with your QNN update from BBC News UK. Manchester Village Pride is returning this August bank holiday weekend, but the iconic event is facing one of the biggest challenges in its 40-year history. The festival's former organiser, Manchester Pride Events Limited, went into voluntary administration last October, owing more than £1 million to suppliers and performers, with still some waiting to be paid. The Charity Commission is also investigating the organisation's finances. Despite the turmoil, the celebration will go ahead under the new name Manchester Village Pride. The event began back in 1985 as a small fundraiser on Canal Street, raising money for HIV and AIDS hospital wards, before growing into one of Europe's biggest LGBTQ plus festivals. Now, as Pride enters a new chapter, organisers hope its strong community roots will help secure its future. From Q News. A major parliamentary inquiry has found LGBTQIA+ students and staff in Tasmanian schools are facing inadequate protections from discrimination and bullying. The two-year inquiry examined experiences across the state's education system and found serious concerns about the treatment of LGBTQIA+ people, particularly in religious schools. The report found Catholic Education Tasmania had discriminated against some staff on the basis of sexual orientation and marital status, a finding the organisation disputes, arguing its policies comply with federal law. The inquiry has called for stronger anti-discrimination and anti-bullying measures, better training for teachers, and greater support for transgender and gender diverse students. Among the recommendations are policies supporting students' preferred names and the introduction of more individual or gender bathroom facilities. Advocates say the findings highlight an urgent need to make every Tasmanian school safer and more inclusive. From The Advocate. New advice is highlighting the importance of sexual health for transgender women and trans feminine people as they get older. Experts say people over 50 can experience changes in libido, sexual function, and physical comfort, with long-term hormone therapy and aging affecting everyone differently. The report says pelvic floor exercises and therapy can help improve sexual function and reduce pain, particularly for those who have undergone gender-affirming surgery. Regular checkups are also being encouraged, with experts recommending people review their hormone treatment as they age and monitor their cardiovascular, bone, and overall health. Other advice includes prioritizing sleep, reducing stress, and maintaining open communication with partners. Experts say there's still limited research into long-term sexual health of older transgender people, highlighting the need for more information and inclusive healthcare as the community ages. Turning to QNN Sport now and from Star Observer. The King's Cross Steelers have been crowned champions of the 2026 Bingham Cup, defeating Australia's Sydney Convicts in a thrilling final in Brisbane. The London-based gay rugby union team claimed a hard-fought 12-6 victory, securing their second Bingham Cup title in just 4 years, after previously winning the tournament in Ottawa in 2022. Despite the loss, it was another impressive campaign for the Sydney Convicts, who reached their championship match for the second consecutive tournament. The four-day event brought together LGBTQ+ rugby teams from around the world, celebrating both fierce competition and inclusivity in sport. Meanwhile, Canada's Ottawa Wolves won the Women's Amanda Mark Cup. The Bingham Cup, held every 2 years, honours openly gay rugby player Mark Bingham and has become one of the world's biggest celebrations of LGBTQ+ rugby and community. That's what's making news in the LGBTQIA+ community this week. I'll be back next week with another QNN update. And don't forget, you can download the podcast via your favourite podcast app. Just search QNN. I'm Joaquin Main.
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5: And yes, you are here with the Fabulous Ads. It is 6 minutes past 12. I've been on the airwaves today since 11 a.m. filling in for Jace for the first hour. So welcome to my show from 12 noon all the way through to 4 p.m. this afternoon. We've got so much fun coming your way. Epic music, the weekly Madonna update. Plus, we're also going to pay tribute to the amazing, the wonderful, iconic Dolly Parton, who sadly passed away earlier today. We're going to have a look at some of her most iconic moments. And I'm going to get you in on the action because I'd love to hear from you. What are some of your favourite memories of Dolly Parton and some of your favourite songs? SMS me 0427JOY949 or you could email me onair@joy.org.au. But of course, we start off with our All Aussie Lunchbox Hour. Open those lunchboxes, get your smashed avo or your sushi out, and let's start listening to some iconic tracks. We've got Shallow with Cool to Be Queer. We've got Brooks Kid with Hold Our Souls or SOS. And then Sunny Federa and Crystal team up for My Loving. 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
1: Dabakan Kuli. 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

0: And you just listened to Sunny Federa and Crystal with My Loving. It is Joy Daytimes with the fabulous Ads, of course. And it is 6 minutes past 12. And of course, we wake this morning to the sad news of Dolly Parton's passing. So today's topic is all about celebrating the amazing person she was. Now, I went through one of the fun facts before about how she wrote Jolene and I Will Always Love You in the same day. How cool is that? What a talent. And that's going to lead on to also another little fact about refusing to sell I Will Always Love You, which I'll share a little bit later on. But I would love to hear from you. What are some of your favourite iconic Dolly moments or some of the memories you have of her over the last 5 decades? Or even, what is one of your favourite songs? She had so many iconic songs. So, let me know your thoughts. SMS 0427 Joy 949, or you can email me on air at joy.org.au. That would be awesome. Or even, have you checked out Joy's new app? It is phenomenal. Joy 94.9. 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And it's awesome. Check it out. Click on the little envelope icon where you can send in an SMS or email and share your thoughts while you're listening to more phenomenal music. I've got Rachel Maria Cox with Prosecco. I've got Jekka Teen with Shut You Down. Excuse me, some new music. It's a song about choosing openness over self-protection. And then I've got, I've Been Loving You Too Long, Mr. Timothy remix edit as well. You're listening to Joy 94.9.
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2: 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And we're the hosts of Joy 94.9's The Sound of Now.
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7: And it is 29 minutes past 12 here on Joy Daytimes with the fabulous Az. Hopefully you're having a fantastic hump day. You're bopping along to some fantastic tracks. And of course, today's show is dedicated to the amazing Dolly Parton. So if you'd like to send in your thoughts, what is one of your favorite memories of Dolly or one of her one song that really resonates with you? I'd love to share it out on the airwaves this afternoon. 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Of course, while listening to amazing music. Now, of course, we are in the trenches of all Aussie Hour. So coming up right now is some brand new music. It is the title single of the forthcoming third album, MP. It's Amory Beach with MP. I've also got Kelly Road with Falling Fast, debut single as Kelly Road, and also Autone, James Alexander and Penelope teaming up with Boys and Girls. But of course, before that, we had the amazing Blusher with Rager, and right now we've got That's Just Love by the phenomenal Jude York, only on Joy 94.9.
2: This

and it is 16 minutes to one here on Joy Daytimes with the fabulous ads on Joy 94.9. That was the fabulous Autotune, James Alexander and Penelope with Boys and Girls. And coming up in the next 15, more fantabulous music, including a favourite of mine, I've Been Loving You Too Long. It is the Mr. Timothy remix. Oh, I love it. Good Mr. Timothy remix. I've also got the amazing G-Flip and The Beaches with Les Go, originally written during sessions for G's third album, Dream Ride. And then hot on the heels of that, I've got Illy with Oh My. Another fantastic track. Of course, it is your Aussie Power Hour, where we just play the best Aussie music. And, you know, it old, new, it's fantastic. And that's what we love here at Joy. Plus, also, I've paying tribute to the amazing Dolly Parton. So my topic of the day is, what are some of your fondest memories of the icon? Or do you have a favourite song? Or have you even been to Dollywood, which of course was opened back in 1986, and rather than just licensing her name, she invested heavily in creating the Dollywood theme park in East Tennessee, boosting the local economy and creating thousands of jobs for her home region, which of course exists to this very day, and probably going to be very, very inundated with people, and rightly so, showing their love. So if you'd like to send in your thoughts, please do so. SMS 0427 joy949, or you can email me on air at joy.org.au. Would love to hear from you. And I have just heard from the gorgeous, sensational Scott. Hello, darling. Missing sitting with you on daytimes today, but killing it as always. Thanks so much, darling. I do miss you. The listeners miss you. Send in, what are some of your fondest memories of Dolly, Scott? That would be awesome. And well done today with Brett on Joy Breakfast. I heard you absolutely knocked it out of the park. Phenomenal stuff. Well done, darling. Very, very proud indeed. Now, enough of my rambling. We're going to go on to the Hip Tones.

0: And it is 5 minutes to one here on Joy Daytimes with the fabulous Az. And to round off this fantabulous hour, we've got Russell Small, Electric Disco, and Marina Davis teaming up for a brand new track, Tell Me the Radio Edit, only on Joy 94.9.
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4: When was the first time, Dolly Parton, that you realised that you are a bona fide gay icon?
5: Well, I think probably back in the 80s when I lived in an apartment and I used to walk down the streets of Santa Monica, which is very gay, and I lost a Dolly Parton lookalike contest to a bunch of drag queens that were dressed like me. And I think that's when I really realized that I had such a, drag queens, but gays and all that. And so I always embraced that and loved that. And I love being loved, and I love my drag queen fans and my gay

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2: Yes, you are here with the Fabulous Ads. Welcome to my third hour this afternoon. It is 2 minutes past one here on Joy Daytimes in the Joy Studio at the Vic Pride Centre in St Kilda in sunny, glorious Melbourne. Oh my goodness, the sun is out. It's not as cold. It's starting to warm up. I'm starting to feel great because I love the warm weather, as you know. So stay tuned because this hour we've got more fantastic tracks. We've got more paying tribute to the amazing Dolly Parton. And then in the next hour, we've also got another legend, the weekly Madonna update as well. But stay tuned right now. We've got Dua Lipa, Training Season. We've also got Charlie, Other Side of the Room. And then a great team up, Loud Luxury. Oh, speaking of Loud Luxury, I'm going to be doing a special on them on my Hot Bread Show in the next month or two. And Brando with Body. 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

0: 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Joy.
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2: It is 16 minutes past one here on Joy Daytimes with the Fabulous As, and you just listened to some brand new music. It's the third single from the forthcoming EP, Liberizing, due out on the 4th of September. Of course, it was Effie Isabel with the amazing track Hidden Treasure. Now, coming up in the next 15, I've got Nicki Minaj with Starships, Jack Style and John with What Are We Going To Do. It's a brand new track. It's a rework of the OJ's 1973 hit, Now That We've Found Love, which of course was covered with bigger success back in 1991 by Heavy D and The Boys. And then I've got a fantastic team up. It is Alesso and Pendulum with Fade. But of course, as you will know by now, the sad passing of Dolly Parton earlier today. So it's been a bit about a tribute to her this show. And my topic of the day was, what are some of your fondest memories? What are some of the iconic moments you remember? Or even, what is one of your favorite Dolly songs? There's so many. Of course, she has been around for so long. She's, you know, her career spans over six decades as a music icon, film star, business mogul, and dedicated philanthropist. So, if I can get that word out, my goodness. And of course, the lovely Scott has sent me in a message. He's so good at, you know, facts and also quotes. And I love this one because this is certainly something I love to say and probably stands true for myself as well. So, from Scott, Dolly had so many quotes that I always reference. My favorite one, my weaknesses have always been food and men, in that order. Oh my goodness, I can relate to that, Scott. That is hilarious. Thank you, darling. And I've also got a message from Robbie from Mornington. After mowing all the lawns, it's time to relax in this beautiful sunshine, continue reading my book, and be entertained by great music and the Fabulous Ads. Oh, thank you, Robbie. You're gorgeous. I hope you're enjoying your day, even though we and the world are in the morning for the miraculous Dolly Parton. And we are in the morning, but let's turn the morning in, you know, upside down and just celebrate her legacy. What an amazing human being. So that's what we're going to do today. Now, sending you thoughts. What did you like about Dolly? What is one of your favorite moments? Robbie, thank you, darling, for listening and for your message. Lovely indeed. You can SMS me on 0427JOY949, or you can email me on air at joy.org.au, or better yet, download our fantastic Joy app, Joy 94.9, and it's fantastic. 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That will be fantastic. But of course, it's Joy Daytimes, which means it's all about the music. Okay, as promised, Nicki Minaj Starships is coming up right now with the Fabulous Ads only on Joy 94.9.
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5: It is 1:30 here on Joy Daytimes with the fabulous Ez. And we've got a message in from the beautiful Erin. Hi Ez, rest in peace Dolly Parton. My favourite song is a duet with Kenny Rogers called You Can't Make Old Friends. Thank you very much. If you'd like to send in a message, your tribute to Dolly, your favourite song or your favourite iconic moment, please do so. You can SMS me on 0427JOY949 or you can email me on air at joy.org.au. Would absolutely love to hear from you this afternoon and share it out on the airwaves. Now, speaking of Dolly, we've got a great song coming up. It is Dolly Parton, Pink and Brandy with I Can't Get No Satisfaction. Then we've got Delta Goodrum with Eclipse, the Steve Anderson mix. Time of My Life, the clean version, of course, because we are on Joy Daytimes from Peach PRC as well. And then to round out the next 15 minutes or so, we've also got Alex Warren. This is a new track. It's the third single from the forthcoming second studio album, Wild Child, which is due out very, very soon, the 28th of August. It's any day now, I think. It's Alex Warren with Passenger. 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

0: And it is 4 minutes to two here on Joy Daytimes with the fabulous Az, only on Joy 94.9. You just listened to Ian Buller, Lovers Under the Sun. Before that, one of my favourites from the Dirty Computer album, Janelle Monáe, Make Me Feel. Guy Sebastian, 100 times around the sun. Sometimes I feel like I've been spinning around the sun or the moon even. And then a brand new track, Becky Hill from the Rebecca album, More, More, More. And to round out this fantabulous hour, I've got coming up now Robin Schultz and Watermat with that Take It Slow. 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
2: And yes, you are here with the Fabulous Ads. It is 1 minute past two here on Joy Daytimes. It's my absolute pleasure and all the time and every Wednesday to bring you Australia or the world's most uplifting music mix.

Madonna update, including a Madonna track coming up very, very soon. And plus just more shenanigans, I think, and just a whole lot of fun and positivity, because that's what I'm all about here. So stay tuned, because right now, when I grow up, and to be honest with you, I don't think I'm going to grow up. I think I'm going to be a big kid forever. Of course, that is by the Pussycat Dolls for the Doll Domination album. Then hot on the heels of that, the third single from the 15th studio album from the Queen of Pop herself, Confessions to Danceteria, The Joy Edit, Coldplay with Paradise, and then some new trap music, fourth single from the second studio album, Capital Fiction. It is Kelly Holiday with Somebody. 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

0: And you just listened to Kelly Holiday, Somebody. It is 2:15 here on Joy Daytimes with the fabulous Ed. And guess what, listeners? It is your weekly Queen of Pop Madonna update. Now, we've got some very exciting news. So, apparently, pop icon Madonna has emerged as the leading nominee for the 2026 MTV Video Music Awards. Now, she has secured a career-best 11, not just one, 11 nominations. How incredible is that? I just hope she does beat out Taylor and she beats out, Charlie XCX and you name it, because she deserves it. Now, what has been actually nominated? So it's her short film that is based on Confessions 2. It's the 14-minute fantastic film, and it's been nominated for Video of the Year plus other nominations, of course. And the milestone marks the first time she has topped the VMA's nomination since 1998, when she won Video of the Year for the epic Ray of Light. So Madonna previously led the nominations in 1990 with 9 nods for Vogue, and her latest achievement further cements her enduring influence on the global pop music and the MTV VMAs. It's just incredible that, you know, she's into her fifth decade and she still is, you know, at the top of her game, and certainly is making a lot of news that's really positive, which I think is really, really important. And I think, our female artists certainly do deserve a lot more positivity. And that's for any artist, Aussie, American, UK, you name it, we need to celebrate artistry, creativity, and just be positive towards all of our icons, our artists, and, you know, you and I and everyone else. I think it's really, really important. Plus, you just heard the Joy edit of Danceteria. Oh my God, that is such a cool song. Now, apparently, there was on August the 21st, the Harry Romero remix of this track, and it was released across digital streaming platforms. Now, have you listened to it? Let me know. I haven't personally. I've been sort of busy this week, so let me know your thoughts. SMS 0427JOY949, or you can email me on air at joy.org.au and let me know if you've heard the Harry Romero remix of Danceteria. And then just one little bit, tidbit. Apparently, I need to verify this, but I have heard on the grapevine that there is a fan compilation launch. Now, apparently Madonna's team has invited fans to submit custom videos featuring Danceteria for a chance to be included in an upcoming official fan compilation video. I need to verify my sources on that one, but I will definitely get back to you next week, so if that's legit or not. So that is your weekly Madonna update. Hopefully you've enjoyed that. Now, back to phenomenal music. We've got Australia's very own and very, very talented world-beating artist. It is, of course, The Kid LAROI. This is the second single from the deluxe re-release of the second album, Before I Forgot. And, of course, the track is Pieces, and it's awesome. Hot on the heels of that one is Kim Shua with Cool, and then some brand new music. Get ready if you're a Carly Rae Jepsen fan. She is releasing the forthcoming 8th studio album on the 18th of September, so very, very soon. It's called Day and Night. This is the 3rd single. I haven't heard this, so I'm looking forward to it. It is Don't Leave Me on the Dance Floor, Carly Rae Jepsen. You're with the fabulous ads only on Joy 94.9.
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6: And it is 29 minutes to three here on Joy Daytimes with the fabulous ads only on Joy 94.9. And of course, it is a very sad day. Of course, the beautiful Dolly Parton has sadly passed away. So we have been paying tributes to the massive icon, just the most beautiful human being in the world. So I'd like to hear your thoughts. What is one of your favorite iconic moments that you remember of Dolly, or in fact one of her favorite songs that you love to play and have been playing today as well? SMS me on 0427 Joy 949, or you can email me on air at joy.org.au. But of course, it is all about the music here on Joy Daytimes. And coming up right now, I have got Confession, DOD and Poppy Bascombe, second collaboration for this particular duo. I've also got Gia Darcy with Illuminate and Jimmy the Queen with All I Need. 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

0: And it is 90 minutes to free here on Joy Daytimes with the fabulous As. That was, of course, Jimmy the Queen with All I Need. And I've just had an amazing email or SMS from the lovely Grant. Of course, we're discussing all things Dolly this afternoon because we sadly lost her this morning. And what a beautiful human being, artist, person, you name it. So it's very important that we do share our love. And a quote from the beautiful Dolly, this is from Grant. When I'm feeling a little low, I put on my favorite pair of high heels to stand a little taller. Isn't that amazing? Yeah, it's something that we could all do when we feel a little bit low. That's incredible. And of course, I'm looking at, you know, Dolly Parton's career as it spanned over six decades as a music icon, film star, business mogul and dedicated philanthropist. She's had so many successes. And did you know that my sister, I think, told me this as well. Now, using acrylic nails as a percussion instrument on live TV in 1987, during a segment on The Dolly Show with Patti LaBelle, she demonstrated how she wrote rhythms by clicking her acrylic nails together, creating an unforgettable TV moment. How iconic is that? I love it. And I can relate because I've got acrylic nails. Of course, I get my nails done once a month with my lovely mum at our local salon. So, oh, that is fantastic. And you will be definitely missed, Dolly. So what an amazing person. But if you'd like to send in some of your thoughts on what you liked about Dolly the most, or even one of your favourite songs, please do so. You can SMS me on 0427JOY949, or you can email me on air at joy.org.au. But better yet, download our fantastic app, Joy 94.9, and then at the top of the right-hand side, there's a little envelope. 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And while you're at it, also check out our memberships because it is so good. 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And if you want to actually present, or you want to maybe work behind, or work behind the scenes, you can do some training courses that are, you know, conducted by some of the best people in the broadcasting industry. And yeah, check it all out on joy.org.au. But let's get back to the music, because it is all about the music here on Joy Daytimes on Joy 94.9. Coming up now, we've got Keelan Mack with Draft, or Drift, I should say. I've also got a new track, rework of DB Vulevard's 2021 single, KLP with Point of View, The Superman Lovers with Starlight, love it. That shot to, you know, the top 20 back in September 2001. I do fondly remember listening to that track when I used to party at the market when it used to be open, of course. And then hot on the heels of that, I've got a new track. Now, did you know that Sam Smith has got his fifth studio album coming out, Hazel Eyes? Now, this is a track, it's a second single. Sam Smith and the 2C Chorus teaming up for Oh Mother. Wait for that one, it's a special one. You're listening to the fabulous Ads here on Joy 94.9.
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0: You're just listening to Oh Mother, Sam Smith and the Two City Choir. It is 2 minutes to free here on Joy Daytimes. And to round out this hour, we have got Memphis LK with Some Kind of Heaven. 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
2: 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What actually is quantum theory? 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

0: This is Joy Daytimes, Australia's most uplifting music mix. You're with the Fabulous Ads.
1: And yes, you are here with the Fabulous Ads. It is 3 minutes past three, which means it is the 3 p.m. coffee. So grab your coffee or whatever delightful drink you want to sip on and listen out for 15 minutes of sing-along tracks. I have got a Joy Pride anthem, Loreen with Euphoria, as well as Sam Felt and Rosaline teaming up.

0: And it is 14 minutes past three here on Joy Daytimes with the fabulous ads. I've got about 45 minutes to go before I hand over to the amazing Warren, who will steer in the right direction on Joy Drive. It's been such a phenomenal afternoon to be spending time with your lovely self. Also paid tributes to just a beautiful human being, Dolly Parton, while playing you the world's most uplifting music mix. Now, speaking of Dolly, we've got a Dolly grab, and she explains what gives her great joy. Of course, this is taken from Dolly Parton Joy Drive back in 2020. So if you'd like to listen to the full conversation, jump on our website, joy.org.au, click on Joy Drive and locate it, because it's a fantastic interview that will bring back some really fond memories. And also, your last chance to get in and let me know, what is your favourite Dolly moment or Dolly song? You can let me know, SMS 0427 Joy 949, or you can email me on air at joy.org.au. While you're listening to more fantastic music, of course, we've got some new music. It is from a Gentleman album. It is a fourth single, Even at My Worst. It is Bajera. I've also got Jazzy My People, the second single from the forthcoming debut studio album, due out on the 23rd of October. The album is called Peace and Patience. Jazzy and the song is My People, a brand new track. We love playing brand new music here in Australia, on Joy 94.9. And then I've got a fantastic team up. It is Madion and Slater with Far Away. You're with the fabulous ads only on Joy.
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2: 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So I'm really, that makes me happier than anything, knowing that I'm loved and that my love is being accepted.
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9: It is 27 minutes past 3 here on Joy Daytimes in the Joy Studio with the fabulous ads at the Vic Pride Centre on Fitzroy Street in St Kilda, Melbourne, Victoria, Australia. Amazing place, amazing music, and of course an amazing topic today. So we're just paying tribute to just a beautiful human being, Dolly Parton. So we've been discussing her life, her music, her impact. And one more little fact I would love to share is while starring in and writing the anthem for 9 to 5 back in 1980, Parton made her feature film debut alongside Jane Fonda and Lily Tomlin, crafting the title track 9 to 5. And this is where it gets really cool, using her long acrylic nails as a washboard-like percussion instrument during filming breaks. How cool is that? So you will not be forgotten, Dolly, that you've left an incredible legacy. Now, back to the music. I've got just under half an hour on the world's most uplifting music mix here on Joy 94.9. And what have I got coming up? I've got Jem Cassidaly with Front Left Pocket. I've also got, I love this track. And this is going out to you, Scott. So the Delta song before wasn't played because of you, but this one definitely is, darling. Mel C with Drum Machine from the Sweat album. This is, of course, the fifth single. It is an awesome track, awesome album. Get it now and listen to it on your favourite streaming platform. I've also got a brand new track. It is the fourth single from the Seventh Studio album, Panel and Masterpiece, teaming up with Chemistry. But before that, we have had a membership. Thank you so very, very much from all of us here at Joy, William, for your individual full membership. That is awesome. We love you for it. 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Please do so. That would be absolutely phenomenal. It is 3:30 on Joy Daytimes on Joy 94.9.
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2: It is 20 minutes to 4 here on Joy Daytimes with the Fabulous, as I've had an absolute ball playing you the world's most uplifting music mix here on Joy today, and also paying tribute to just the beautiful human being, Dolly Parton. And just one more fact or memory that I've got, or that, you know, quite a few people seem to remember and love, of course, is in 2014, where Dolly stole the show at Glastonbury, performing in the legendary Sunday Legend slot at the UK Festival. She drew one of the largest crowds in Glastonbury history, singing her hits, and also, this is so funny, a self-penned song about the mud. Too cool. So you'll never be forgotten, Dolly. Awesome stuff. And just to round out my last 19 minutes or so, I've got some fantastic music. And it all starts off with Rihanna from the Good Girl Gone Bad album. It is, of course, the iconic Don't Stop the Music. And, of course, we're never going to stop the music here on Joy. I've also got Wafia with Good Things and a new track. It's the 8th single from the second studio album, Control Escape. It is, of course, John Summit and absolutely teaming up together with Don't Believe It. You're with the Fabulous Ads, only on Joy 94.9.
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0: And you just listened to Sonny Federa and Clementine Douglas with the amazing track Tell Me. It is 5 minutes to four here on Joy Daytimes with the fabulous, as it is time for me to jump off the airways and hand over to the amazing Warren, who will steer you in the right direction from 4 p.m. on Joy Drive. And it's been an absolute pleasure paying tributes to Dolly Parton, playing Australia's or the world's most uplifting music mix here on Joy. Please always remember, if you're going to be good at something, make sure you're fabulous at it. Be kind to each other and just be your wonderful self. And enjoy this afternoon, and I'll see you next week. I will end my phenomenal run today with one of our beautiful, amazing talents, Jenny Minogue, with All I Want to Do. 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

0: Danny Minogue on Joy Drive. Coming up after the news with Melissa, 5 o'clock, how much does your dog know about how you're feeling? Well, new brain scans suggest they may be able to tell the difference between fear and sadness just by looking at our faces. We'll find out what's going on inside a dog's brain. That's after the news with Melissa.
1: 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You've got a mate for everything else. What about a Talking Mate? 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
4: Hello, I'm Melissa Delves. The Consumer Price Index rose in the 12 months to July this year to 3.5%. It's a drop from 3.8% in the 12 months to June, according to the latest data from the Bureau of Statistics. Food and non-alcoholic beverages and recreation and culture were behind the increase. But Rachel McCririck, head of price statistics, explained that the biggest driver was housing.
5: When we unpack a little bit what drove the headline CPI result, the housing group was one of the key contributors. Housing grew by 5% in the year to July, down from 6.8% in June.
4: The Coalition believes the tax on tobacco should be slashed by up to 80% in a bid to dismantle organised crime networks controlling the market. The Australian excise, which adds about $1.50 to the price of every cigarette in the pack, is driving the underground black market that has led to a spate of crimes, including firebombings and arson attacks. Data from the Australian Bureau of Statistics shows an estimated 80% of all tobacco consumed in 2025 was illicit, up from 12% in 2017. The Coalition Task Force to Tackle Illegal Tobacco released its report today. It calls for an excise cut to go further than that proposed by One Nation this month, which called for a 75% reduction. The long-standing process of moving turtle nests to save the eggs may have unintended consequences. David Wilson has the story.
6: That's according to research from the University of New South Wales, who have found green turtle nests on Heron Island in the southern Great Barrier Reef produce different hatchlings if they were shaded or not. Hatchling sex is affected by nest temperature, and whilst around equal numbers of males and females hatch from shaded nests, they were smaller and less able to right themselves when flipped than their unshaded, mostly female counterparts. Sea turtle ecologist David Dorr says there are multiple factors involved which must be investigated to give turtles their best chance, adding the movement of nests which would otherwise be lost should not be stopped. Only around 1 in 1,000 green turtle hatchlings survive to the breeding age of 30 years.
4: Western Australian authorities are responding to a whale which has beached itself off Perth's south coast. The humpback whale is stranded on a sandbank in Shoalwater Islands Marine Park at Port Kennedy. The Port Kennedy beach has been closed and the public is being urged to stay away. And rainy wet weather has moved from the east into the west of Australia, with the rest of the country set to see fine and dry conditions. The Bureau of Meteorology's Angus Hines has the forecast for tomorrow.
7: For most of the country, settled and calm conditions. This high pressure region here through western New South Wales really going to flex its muscle and swell out across the east, bringing mostly calm, settled and sunny conditions from Tasmania to Queensland and through our central states and territories too. Meanwhile though, rain in the west, a lot of rain on Wednesday. That'll continue into Thursday, at least for some parts of the state.
4: And taking a look at sport now, the Wallabies are preparing for what could be a difficult test against Argentina in the mountain city of San Salvador. Fly half Ben Donaldson says Australia is ready to take on world number 7 Argentina on Sunday morning local time after they were rocked by their hosts 67-27 during their last visit to the country in 2024. And in AFL, Collingwood coach Craig McRae says the club is leaning toward appointing Nick Dacos as the Magpies' full-time captain. Last night, Dacos won the Lee Matthews Trophy as the AFL Players Association's Player of the Season. He was also named the AFL Coaches Association's Champion Player of the Year. It was the second time Dacos won each award, but the first time he had claimed them in the same season, becoming just the 6th player to do so.
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0: Welcome to Joy Drive. It's 4 minutes past four. Always good to see ads here on a Wednesday on Joy. Sad day, loss of Dolly Parton today. The world is remembering Dolly Parton. The songs, the humour, the rhinestones and a personality. On the show today, we'll look at when you might be able to access your super early? There's been lots of chat about superannuation recently. Who makes that decision? And what could it mean for your retirement savings? Plus, a warning about the scams offering to help you get your money out. We need to be aware of those. Also, vitamin C. It's been sold to us for decades as one of the weapons against the common cold. But does it stop us getting sick? Does it shorten a cold? Or are we spending money on something we probably don't need? Evangeline Matsioris will join us to talk about that one. We'll also talk about dogs. How do they know what we're feeling? Well, there's some new brain scans that have been done. They suggest the dogs may be able to tell the difference between fear and sadness just by looking at our faces. I know my dog, Lucas, can tell whatever mood I'm in straight away. He picks it up. We'll find out what's going inside a dog's brain when it reads our emotions. I can't wait for that chat. But up next, are we finally getting tired of being attached to our smartphones? From retro landline-style handsets to phone-free events, there's a growing movement towards putting some distance between ourselves and our devices. We'll find out about that as well. I love it, Joy Drive family. When you get in touch, it's your drive show. So, the text number 0427 569 949. You can email on air at joy.org.au, or, you know what, get the Joy app. You can message directly from it.

0: Carol G, Bruno Mars, still on Joy Drive. It's 13 minutes past four. The world is remembering Dolly Parton today, the sad passing of Dolly Parton. Dolly joined my co-host Dee a couple of years ago and had a chat to her on Joy Drive. And Dee asked Dolly, when did you realise you had become a gay icon?
1: When was the first time, Dolly Parton, that you realised that you are a bona fide gay icon?
2: Well, I think probably back in the 80s when I lived in an apartment and I used to walk down the streets of Santa Monica, which is very gay, and I lost a Dolly Parton lookalike contest to a bunch of drag queens that were dressed like me. And I think that's when I really realized that I had such a, drag queens, but gays and all that. And so I always embraced that and loved that. You know, I love being loved and I love my drag queen fans and my gay and lesbian fans.

0: Dolly Parton. We'll have more of that interview with Joy Drive and Dee Mason. I'll play a bit of that later on in the show. But coming up next, are we finally getting tired of being attached to our smartphones? From retro landline-style handsets to phone-free events, there's a growing movement towards putting some distance between ourselves and our devices. We'll talk about it next.
1: Joy Drive.
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0: Joy Drive. I think we've got Jess back on the line. Jess, are you there?
1: Yes, hello. Oh, thanks for having me. Okay. The irony of there being tech issues.
0: I know. Maybe it's sending us a message. Why do you think people are now looking for ways to create some distance, you know, some physical distance from their smartphones?
1: Well, I mean, what my research has shown over the last decade is that we have become increasingly dependent on our devices. As you were saying in the intro, they've become smaller. We carry them around in our hands, in our pockets, and they've become so completely ingrained into our everyday life. And I think people are looking for a bit of distance because they've that habituation has become so complete. And what I found during some emergent studies during COVID was that people were really becoming overwhelmed by the amount of screen time in their lives. And the smartphone is a much smaller device. And when people weren't able to leave the home as much or at all, they turned back to laptops and desktops because the screen was bigger.
0: Now, you've described the relationship as being a kind of tether. I mean, that almost sounds like it's permanently attached to us. Is that how bad it's got for some people, do you think?
1: The term the snug tether, so that was coined just over 20 years ago by a Japanese cultural anthropologist. And it was really a very affectionate term. That she used to describe the relationship that people have with their mobile phones, in that it, for the first time with mobile phones, it allowed people to be connected and mobile. And that was a real positive for many people, particularly women and girls. And that's something that I've explored through my research in the last decade, is that it has allowed...
0: Well, it looks like we're losing... Jess, again, we'll try and get it back. If not, we'll have to reschedule the interview.
2: This is Joy Drive.

Stevie B, The Adventures of Stevie B, Dirty Cash on Joy Drive, 27 minutes past four. We're going to reschedule that interview about retro smartphone accessories, how they're trending at the moment, and untethering us from our phones. It's rather ironic that we were trying to have that conversation and it kept on disconnecting. Maybe the world, the universe, is sending us a message that we're relying on them too much. So we'll get that one organised. We'll bring that to you. Coming up on Joy Drive, vitamin C. Do you take it when you're run down? Perhaps you're feeling a cold coming on. Does it help? Does it help relieve the symptoms? Does it shorten the length of a cold? And does it prevent one from happening in the first place? That's coming up here in our nutrition segment on Joy Drive. Here's Natalie Imbruglia.

0: Clean Bandit, Jess Glenn, Rather Be, on Joy Drive, 25 minutes to 5, vitamin C. Do you take it when you get a cold? Do you take one to prevent a cold? Do you take it to shorten the symptoms? Don't go anywhere. We'll find out if we're wasting our money or not. That's coming up next.
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0: Coming up after 5 o'clock today, how much does your dog know about how you're feeling? We'll find out.

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1: The moment that scratchy throat or blocked nose arrives, I know it happened to me earlier this week, plenty of us reach for vitamin C. Tablets, powders, orange juice, whatever promises to help. And it's an idea that's been around for a long time. But when we look at the evidence, does it live up to the reputation that it is given? So Dr. Evangeline Matsioris is Program Director of Nutrition at Adelaide University, joins us regularly. Evangeline, great to chat with you again.
2: Thank you. Glad to be on.
1: Now, vitamin C, we feel the scratch coming on. We take it. How did it come about being known as a potential product to have when you're feeling the effects of a cold?
2: Yeah, well, look, this is a really interesting backstory to vitamin C, and it's so ingrained in us, isn't it? Everyone goes, even if you see someone with a cold, you go, oh, you better get onto the vitamin C. So it's really ingrained, but its history is interesting. There was a scientist called Linus Pauling, and he was actually a chemist. So he did a lot of his research on how molecular bonds worked in chemicals and that all that sort of stuff. And he actually won a Nobel Prize in this area. And he's one of the rare people to actually win a second Nobel Prize, but not in chemistry, in peace. So two Nobel Prizes, one in chemistry, one in peace, and he's probably best known for the vitamin C story. So it makes an interesting one. He wrote a book and started looking at the evidence around vitamin C. And because he was interested in chemicals, vitamin C is a chemical, right? Anything that exists in the world is considered a chemical. And he started examining it and looking at it, and he wrote a book about it. And in this book, he suggested that people should consume mega doses of vitamin C, somewhere between 1 to 2 grams a day. And sometimes he even recommended higher amounts, like taking 1 to 2 grams every couple of hours.
1: Oh.
2: So really high levels. And just to put that into perspective, we only need 45 milligrams a day.
1: Right. So why so much?
2: Yeah, well, he looked at a couple of studies that were done around the time. And when we look back at what he did, there's a bit of problems with the way he did the mathematical analysis.
1: Right.
2: And he also over-relied on one study. Well, all of the studies were poor quality, but one study in particular was done in children in the Swiss Alps. And the argument there is that you can't translate things from children into adults. And then the other studies were poor quality, so they might not have been double-blinded. They may not have been keeping perfect track of how much vitamin C they were consuming, all sorts of things. So it really overemphasized, you know, that vitamin C and colds. And in the 70s, this is what really instigated the whole supplement industry. And getting people into supplements. And it's what we call it reduced nutrition to a nutrient rather than a food. Because it didn't talk about consuming fruit with vitamin C in it, like oranges and lemons and grapefruit. He actually talked about supplements because it would almost be impossible to eat that many oranges in a day or drink that much juice to get that level of vitamin C. So let's go forward now to, you know, just a few years ago, lots of people have looked at meta-analyses. And if our listeners remember, that's when you get a whole lot of studies together that have looked at vitamin C supplements and cold and look to see overall what the finding is. And in both of these studies, what they found is a really small reduction in severe symptoms of a cold.
1: Okay.
2: Not, yeah, like severe.
1: Okay, so in terms of, let's start with prevention then. In terms of if we feel, you know that feeling, I can't describe it, where you feel like, oh, you know, I might be coming down with something. I feel like my body is fighting something off. If we have mega doses or, you know, vitamin C supplements at that time, it's not going to do anything to prevent
2: anything.
1: The infection from happening.
2: No, none of the studies have ever shown that taking vitamin C reduces your risk of getting an infection.
1: Okay. All right.
2: So it's not going to do that. And it's not even going to reduce the mild symptoms. So a lot of us, you know, may still go to work, may still do our usual things that we do when we have those mild symptoms. It doesn't even reduce those.
1: Okay.
2: All it reduces is severe symptoms. And what they classified as severe is when you stay home and don't do the things that you normally would have planned to do. And there, it only reduces it by about 10 to 15%.
1: Okay. My next question is then, Evangeline, if we're spending a lot of money on vitamin C supplements, because they're not cheap.
2: No.
1: It's ascorbic acid, isn't it? Is that what vitamin C is?
2: It is.
1: So if we're spending money on buying that, what's the impact that it's doing to our body? If we forget what it could be potentially doing from a cold perspective, because I've heard rumours that it makes you go to the toilet quite a lot. Is that true?
2: Well, it doesn't make you go to the toilet a lot, but what it does is increase oxalate secretion, which is what forms kidney stones. So it can increase your risk of kidney stones. That's okay. The first problem. Second problem is a lot of people will get GI discomfort. So they'll get diarrhea, nausea, stomach cramps and bloating. So not really how you want to feel. The other thing that will happen is, and this is in a select group of people who may have a disease called hemochromatosis. And in this disease, you absorb a lot more iron than everybody else does.
1: Right.
2: And normally we think, oh, that's good because we know so many people have anemia. You're trying to reduce getting anemia. But hemochromatosis, the iron levels just keep building up in your body. And because there's nowhere for iron to go in the blood, it starts depositing in your blood vessels and in your organs. And remember, iron is a metal. So what it actually does is harden the arteries. So it can lead to increase in blood pressure and other serious, you know, problems. So if you don't know you've got hemochromatosis and you only find out with a blood test and your doctor goes, wow, iron levels are really high, that's weird, where it will be diagnosed. If you don't know you've got it, you've got this potential risk building up in you all the time. The other thing is it does interact with some drugs. So if you're taking high levels and you've undergoing chemotherapy for cancer or radiotherapy, it can interact with that and alter the way they work. And it also interacts with cholesterol-lowering drugs such as statins. So there are some good reasons not to take mega doses as well as saving money.
1: Is there a reason we should take vitamin C?
2: No. If you're eating 1 to 2 pieces of fruit a day and having your veggies, you don't need any extra. So what the evidence shows is that there's going to be a slight reduction in the severity of the symptoms of colds, but you need to have been consuming vitamin C all the time to get that. You can't just take it when you feel bad and then it reduces the symptoms. It's virtually a year-long supplementation with vitamin C.
1: We're chatting with Associate Professor Evangeline Mantzioris about vitamin C, the common cold, and what the evidence says about whether it really helps. So we've established that it doesn't help. There's no point taking it. So there, our bank accounts are going up. You're saving us a lot of money, Evangeline. Rachel in Coburg says, I'm absolutely guilty of buying vitamin C the second I feel a cold coming. I genuinely thought that was when you were supposed to take it.
2: You need to have been taking it the whole time. And the problem is you go, oh, well, that worked, but you might have had a milder form of the disease. You can never tell what would have happened if you weren't taking. And that's why we need these huge experiments to compare different groups of people.
1: Jess in Footscray says those huge vitamin C tablets are practically a meal. If I only need 45 milligrams a day, what on earth is happening to the rest of the 1,000 milligrams?
2: Yeah, you're peeing it out. And that's where we get the expression, you're getting expensive urine. So the amount of vitamin C you need is in about half an orange or a third of a glass of orange juice or 2 to 3 broccolettes, of broccoli.
1: Okay. Cooked broccoli kill it? Is vitamin C
2: heat? It reduces it a little bit, but some still survives. But the more you cook it, the more you're going to denature that vitamin C.
1: Ah, okay. Okay. Now, in terms of getting vitamin C with our food, Evangeline, does it work differently if it's with all the other compounds that we eat within that, say, piece of broccoli or with as we consume that orange? I mean, there's other things as well in there. And you mentioned at the beginning, which I found really interesting of this interview, is that it's the sort of the first time that we focused on a particular nutrient on its own, and that's when all this sort of industry propped up. Is that a mistake? Should we be looking at all the other things that it comes with as a package when we eat it?
2: Absolutely. Because, you know, oranges, for example, everyone can say they contain vitamin C, but virtually no one else can say what other special nutrients are in oranges.
1: Exactly.
2: And we know there are hundreds of things in each fruit. And that's why having a diverse diet is so important to get all the other benefits. And the other thing by getting it in your food is that it reduces your risk of megadosing. So when we look at the literature, the scientific literature, there's no study that's shown us that someone that has enough of it, so they're not deficient in it, right, has any benefits by taking more supplements.
1: Okay, so no more vitamin C. It's been established. A couple more messages came in. Can you ask whether taking vitamin C every day throughout winter is worthwhile, even if we already eat plenty of fruit and vegetables? That's from Priya. I think you've pretty much answered that, haven't you? It's a no.
2: I would say a no. I would rather spend the money on yummy fruit, right, like getting something a bit more exotic at times.
1: This one, my grandmother always insisted on oranges, hot lemon, and plenty of fluids when we were sick. Maybe grandma was onto something.
2: Well, that's the important part. So the thing that will make a difference to your symptoms and how you feel is drinking lots of fluid.
1: Ah.
2: Yeah, and having lemon or orange juice is fine, particularly if you associate it with, as this person, your grandma giving it to you and you have those warm, fuzzy feelings of how you feel and you remember your grandma. So that's really important.
1: We always had it in hot water with honey.
2: Yeah, absolutely. And hot water helps you decongest the nasal passages and it helps soothe the throat, right? So when you've got that sore throat, hot drinks always make you feel better. And the honey, because it's a little bit thicker, makes you feel better as well.
1: So, Evangeline, I think we're turning this into a finance segment from now on, how to save
2: money. Absolutely. Look, I can save you hundreds of money off your... and remember a few weeks ago we talked about zinc and cold?
1: Yes.
2: Same story. Taking zinc supplements didn't have much of an impact on the risk of getting a cold, mildly reduced the severity,

Coming up on Joy Drive after the news with Melissa at 5 o'clock, we'll look at how your dog knows how you're feeling. Also, we'll take a look at when you might be able to access your super early. A few of the political parties are saying that we should be able to. 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That's coming up on Drive after 5 o'clock. News with Melissa coming up next.

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5: Good afternoon, I'm Melissa Delfs. National Cabinet has wrapped up. The Prime Minister has explained some of the measures that were up for discussion today between the federal government, chief ministers and premiers from around the country.
6: We will accelerate policies to end gender-based violence. We have signed a new firearms agreement today. This is about improving our laws following the horrific anti-Semitic terrorist attack at Bondi last year. And we will invest an additional $125 million to protect our nation from bird flu.
5: Also on the agenda, a national agreement on the placement and resources used by data centres and fuel security in the lead up to 6 months since the start of the US-Iran conflict. The Treasurer has welcomed new figures that show the Consumer Price Index increased by 3.5% in the year to July. That's down from 3.8% in June.
7: We welcome the fact that inflation has just come down again for the fourth month in a row. Inflation has come down again. It is very substantially below the forecast that we had at budget time just a few months ago. But we know that people are still under pressure, and we also know that inflation will bounce around as it returns into that target range in the coming months.
5: The Australian Bureau of Statistics says the largest contributors were housing, food and non-alcoholic beverages and recreation and culture. The peak body for universities says excessive regulation and government meddling is suffocating the sector. The chair of Universities Australia, Carolyn Evans, called for greater autonomy and a considered debate on costs and red tape in an address to the National Press Club today. Ms Evans says that it's the Commonwealth's responsibility to ensure students can afford a university education.
8: On the government side, their obligation is to ensure that university is not so expensive that many people who would benefit from a higher education are excluded for it in the way of costs. And that includes, in particular, people from low socioeconomic backgrounds, regional students and First Nations students.
5: Viral eating videos have been found to have an impact on body image perception. Laura Devoy has the details.
9: Close to 500 young adults in Australia and China have taken part in a Flinders University study which has examined reactions to content showing a new trend of social media influencers consuming large amounts of food. PhD candidate Phoebe Wu says the findings suggest frequent exposure to eating videos may be linked to concerns about appearance, food cravings and unhealthy eating behaviours. She says many of the influencers maintain a thin appearance despite consuming an enormous amount of food, and this is sending mixed messages by combining unrealistic body ideals with overeating. The researchers have cautioned the findings don't prove eating videos cause eating problems. Rather, they highlight the need for further research and education.
5: And overseas in Pakistan, at least 14 babies have been killed after a fire broke out at a nursery for newborns at a major government hospital in the capital. Hospital officials say at least 15 infants were in the room when the fire erupted early this morning, with one rescued. There are reports the compressor of an air conditioning unit exploded inside the nursery. An investigation is underway into the incident, which is among the deadliest hospital fires in the country in recent years. And in sport, in tennis, it was a day of mixed results for Australia at the Winston-Salem Open, with two of the four players in action reaching the last 16. James Duckworth and Rinki Hijikata were both successful in North Carolina, but compatriots Cruz Hewitt and Adam Walton were eliminated.
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10: You're on Joy Drive. Warren Andrew here. It is 4 minutes past five. The world is remembering Dolly Parton today. The songs, the humour, the rhinestones and the personality that reached well beyond country music. Dolly spoke to Dee, my co-host on Joy Drive, a few years ago. And one of the questions that Dee asked Dolly was, what gives you great joy?
11: What gives you great joy, Dolly Parton?
4: Well, I love doing what I do. I love making people happy. I love hearing things like you saying right now, knowing that I've touched somebody's life and that I've been an example and that I'm a, you know, a joy to somebody and that somebody has, you know, kind of got something out of something I have written. So I'm really, that makes me happier than anything.

0: pays to have a little bit of tech knowledge if you're in radio, because the system, the digital playout system, might have decided to cut Borderline in the 4 o'clock hour, but there's no way I was going to let it cut Madge. So there you go, Borderline, Madonna on Joy Drive. Coming up next, brain scans have been done on puppies. So how much does your dog know about how you're feeling? Well, these brain scans suggest they may be able to tell the difference between fear and sadness just by looking at our faces. I know my dog can tell exactly how I'm feeling. I don't even have to think about it. It just happens. He just knows straight away. That's coming up next. Don't go anywhere.
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7: 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While we work, Eastern Freeway will be closed between Chandler Highway and Tram Road from the night of the 11th of September to the morning of the 14th of September. Significant delays expected. 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
1: If you share your life with a dog, like I do, you've probably seen them respond to your mood. They might keep their distance when things are tense or quietly come and sit beside you when you're upset. But are they simply picking up that something's wrong, or can they tell which emotion we're feeling? For the first time, researchers have looked inside dogs' brains while they were shown different human facial expressions. And what they found is absolutely fascinating. Dr. Mia Cobb is a research fellow with the Animal Welfare Science Centre at the University of Melbourne. Mia, it's great to have you back on Drive.
2: So good to be here. Happy International Dog Day.
1: Oh, yes, International Dog Day. I completely forgot about that. Our producer, Con, just messaged me earlier. I know, Mia, that, and I'm not just making this up, when Lucas senses that I'm feeling a certain way, he reacts. So if I'm a little bit down, he'll just come up to me. I don't even have to say, Lucas, come here and give me a hug. He'll come up to me and he'll jump on my lap and he'll snuggle in and lick me, you know, all over my face, etc. He just knows what's going on. Am I giving him a cue?
2: Yeah, look, this is, I think lots of dog owners are going to be like, why have scientists even looked into this, right? Because I think you're not alone in people saying, well, I know my dog is sensitive to my emotions, duh. But I think, you know, this is a bunch of cognition scientists, so they're really interested in understanding how animals think and also what that means more broadly speaking, because we are animals too, in terms of how we socialize with each other, and looking at that across species is really interesting. So they were looking at dogs' brains inside an MRI machine. So they've trained these dogs to sit still while awake inside a functioning MRI machine, which of its own is kind of a big deal.
1: How many treats did they need?
2: Yeah, like a lot. And then they've shown them photos of people with different facial expressions. And we've done this in psychology experiments with humans to humans, like how do we react in our brains to each other when we see people who have a fearful expression or a happy expression or an angry expression or a sad expression. And so this was the first time doing that for dogs, and just with just visual stimulus, looking at how their brains react. Now, the best bit of this is if you ever needed a reason to smile at a dog walking past you on the street, their brains lit up in the area associated with reward when they saw us looking happy.
1: Oh, really?
2: Yeah. So that's a really, really lovely thing, I think, from this study, is that they have positive associations when they see a happy person. And these weren't photos of people they knew. They were just like a generalized out of the psychology database expression person.
1: I find that fascinating. So if I'm sitting at my computer and I'm not even looking at my dog, and, for example, I look at the screen, something annoys me, I go, ugh, and I screw up my face, Lucas will see that if he's looking at me and think, I don't like Dad being like that.
2: Potentially, yeah. So I think that, as I said, there is a lot to unpack here. So that's the first bit. They were able to discriminate too. So different parts of their brain reacted to different facial expressions. So when they saw expressions of fear or anger or sadness, it wasn't the same as when they saw us looking happy. So they're able to differentiate our expressions just on that visual.
1: Okay.
2: But I think what's really important is dogs aren't just seeing us. So they are... Can you remember what their most important sense is?
1: Sniffies.
2: Yes, exactly. So they are also smelling us as well as looking at us.
1: Oh.
2: And we know that dogs are incredibly attentive to our behaviour. So it's not even just our facial expressions. It's all of our body language and our smell, most importantly. And there have been recent studies done in the last couple of years that have just focused on how they respond to the smell of our emotions.
1: Oh.
2: So we've had people wear T-shirts, and then we've induced different emotional states by making them watch movies. So we've made them feel sad, or we've made them feel happy, or we've made them feel scared. And then we've taken those T-shirts and presented them to dogs and looked at how they react to the smell of our emotions.
1: So our emotions, so we have a smell with our emotions. I didn't even
2: know. Yeah, we do, because there's hormones and pheromones and all these kind of, you know, bodily juices that we produce when we have different feelings, and dogs are really tuned into that. So I think there's a biological basis to this, but there's also probably a learned element. And what you have noticed is probably really, really beautiful sign of the attachment that you have with your dog, in that when you feel sad, your dog's feeling like they want to support you through that attachment. There are some dogs, we also know dogs have really different personalities. So some dogs just don't care. And it's not necessarily a reflection on that attachment being less. It's just their personalities. You know, like some people we know, some are more empathetic and more likely to engage in caregiving than others, right?
1: Oh, I'm so glad I got a dog that cares. He's so sensitive. And I know that he loves hugs. And they said he was rejected, I think. He was a reject from being shown because his personality was too soft. And I thought, what do they mean his personality was too soft? And I noticed he needs hugs. He comes over, he just wants a hug, and then he's happy.
2: Yeah, because a lot of dogs hate hugs, right? So we're primates. We're really grabby. We really like that. A lot of dogs could care less for hugs. So it's good to know you got a snuggler.
1: That's a cat, isn't it?
2: Yeah. So and I guess the other thing for people to take away from this study is that dogs were more, they had like a more stronger response to our faces looking angry or fearful than they did to them being sad. So that probably means that a lot of these dogs have learnt, get out of the way. If you see someone looking angry or scared, it's in my interest to really attend to that and respond. Sad, not so much.
1: we couldn't fake a smile, could we? Like, you couldn't just put on a fake smile because I suppose the other thing, like the biological smell and the other behaviours, it would notice anyway and it'd probably say, Dad's faking this.
2: Yeah, potentially. And, I mean, we've certainly seen that there is one study, I should send you the link actually, there's a video where someone tried to test the Lassie effect. So they did a study where they walked, people walked their dogs past someone on a seat and into a room, and they pretended to have a small bookcase fall on them and trap them. And the idea was to see, did the dog go to the stranger to kind of elicit help? And a lot of the dogs just walked around the room sniffing, ignoring their owners trapped under this bookcase. And there's a really funny video where a woman's like shrieking at a dog, "Brandy, you're a horrible dog." We think that's probably because it wasn't for real. Like, it's not to say that they wouldn't be heroes in their own moment, but that kind of study induced a real sort of fake experience.
1: We're chatting with Dr. Mia Cobb about some new research using brain scans to explore how dogs distinguish between different human emotions. So, Mia, if they can smell our emotions on our clothes, if we have a really bad day at work, it would be in our interest to make sure we wash those clothes, wouldn't it, and not necessarily wear them again?
2: Yeah, I think that's a really great and really insightful thing to think about. Yeah, having a shower when you get home, changing your clothes could be a really good way to start a fresh chapter of your day for you and for your dog. Because what we do know is that if we are anxious or we're really down, that there's kind of almost like this emotional contagion that can happen, and it can impact how our dogs are feeling too.
1: Now, I'm shocked at the idea that the dog won't become a lassie and rescue us. Is there any way that you can tell what sort of dog you've got without sort of pushing the bookcase over on yourself? You can tell whether your dog is likely to sort of yell out for help, or is it just you just got to accept that they may not?
2: Maybe that's something we can dig into deeper another time.
1: Yeah.
2: I can go and look up all the studies on that and come back and give you a real rundown, because that is not my key focus area, the Lassie effect. But I know there's been some follow-up studies after that one, and I think they've found some different things. So I can look into that for you and come back.
1: There's an intriguing finding, isn't there, involving wolves that raised around humans as well. Are you able to talk about that one?
2: Yeah, so some other researchers that work at the Wolf Science Centre, which is like what a cool workplace, they have a colony of dogs that are living free-ranging in sort of this multi-acre kind of property, and then they also have a colony of wolves living at the same site in different areas, and they look at differences between the dogs and the wolves to try and understand, well, how much of this is evolutionary and how much of it is more about individuals learning things. And what they found is that wolves also respond to us and our expressions. And so there's definitely a learned element about exposure to people and learning about what our emotions mean for them that sort of steps beyond just the biological basis.
1: Now, I want to turn this around, Mia. How good are we at understanding how our dogs are feeling?
2: Oh, look, I think like everything, there's a variation. I think we're not as good as we think is a generalized probably takeaway. And I think hugging is a really good example of that, right? So that's an example of an interaction that we really enjoy. And I think a lot of dogs tolerate But a lot of them don't enjoy it. And the little signs that people can look out for are things like a dog leaning away or looking away from you, if they're showing the whites of their eyes, if they're licking their lips or panting. They're all kind of minor signs. The dog's saying, I'm not really comfortable. I'd really like a bit of space. And often we just overlook that because it's not a growl, a snarl or a snap.
1: Ah, I see. I did a little test with Lucas. He jumps on my lap and his tummy rub. He just looks straight ahead at the television and likes his tummy rub. So I do it. And I thought, do you really? And I gave him a hug and then I took him off my lap and put him beside me and he crawls back on to the same position again. So he must like it. He wouldn't come
2: back. That's a perfect. We often call that a kind of a consent test. Like what happens if you start patting them or stroking and you stop? Do they look back and sort of elicit more or do they just walk away? So, yeah, it's a really great way to check, are you actually enjoying this?
1: Rach says, my dog absolutely knows when I'm upset. She normally wants her own space, but if I cry, she comes straight over and puts her head on my lap. That is so cute. Oh.
2: Oh, sweet.
1: And Daniel says, mine knows I'm stressed before I do. If I'm rushing around the house getting cranky, he disappears into the bedroom. You were talking about that before, weren't you, Mia, that they respond to stress that way by getting out of the way?
2: Yeah, they might. Exactly. They've probably learned when you're in this mood, it's in my best interest just to pay attention and respond. Yep.
1: And this one from, this is nice. This is from Jess in Richmond said, when I was going through a really difficult time, my dog started sleeping right beside me every night. She'd never done that before. Oh, that's beautiful.
2: Oh, they're just the best, aren't they?
1: They are. Mia, love talking about dogs. We're going to get you back and talk more about them. Thank you so much for joining us again.
2: An absolute pleasure.
1: Thank you. Dr. Mia Cobb, Research Fellow with the Animal Welfare Science Centre at the University of Melbourne.
0: There's only one drive program that plays the best tunes and has the most informative conversation.

J-Lo, Love Don't Cost a Thing. On Joy Drive, great chatting to Mia. Mia's going to join us regularly here on Joy Drive, so I'm looking forward to chatting to her again. There's a couple of free events that she's holding as well. There's an online kennel hackathon, which sounds amazing. So if you want to find out about kennels, it's on at Melbourne University, the online kennel hackathon. It's on September the 1st. Just Google hackathon, kennel hackathon, and you'll be able to find that one. Also, there's the science of happier dogs, which is happening at Hobbs and Spay Libraries in Altona on September the 2nd. So the science of happier dogs, which you can attend in person or online as well. So check out those free events that Mia is holding. Here's Delta Goodrum. Coming up next, we'll find out if you can access your super early. It's been in the news a lot lately. We'll find out what the rules are and what you can do.

0: Delta Goodrum. Believe again. Enjoy drive. I'm taking a week off next week. I know it's been a couple of years since I've had a good break. So I've worked very hard. He hasn't been on drive for a while, but he's coming in next week and I'm really excited about it. So I'm going to be a bit cheeky. I don't get to play this one much. I'm going to play it now.
1: You'll never guess who'll be on Joy Drive next week. Tune in 4 to 6 p.m. Monday to Friday.

0: 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On Joy Drive coming up next, we'll look at when you might be able to access your super early. 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
1: Australians have around $4.4 trillion sitting in superannuation savings for retirement, but there's an ongoing debate about whether people should be allowed to access some of that money earlier to help with the cost of living. And the rules around early access to super are quite strict, and taking money out when you can have a significant impact on what you have available when you retire. So, what are the rules around accessing your super early, and who decides whether you can get your hands on it? Well, joining us is Scott Donald, Professor in the School of Private and Commercial Law at the University of New South Wales. Scott, thanks for joining us.
2: My pleasure, Warren.
1: When can Australians generally access their superannuation, and why are there such strict rules around accessing it before retirement?
2: Well, yes, I mean, the whole system was set up really to enable us all to save enough money so that when we retire, we have money then to live on. I mean, we're going to live for perhaps 20 years after retirement, perhaps even longer. And it keeps getting longer as time goes through. So it's really important that we have that money there available to us. But of course, at the same time, that means we're putting money away today. You know, if you're in your 20s, as I once was, I'm sure we all were.
1: It'd be like good if we could go back.
2: Away, doesn't it? Yeah, well, maybe some things I would do differently, I'm not sure. But yes, it seems like a long way away, and you're putting money out that you would rather

0: limited. Things like compassionate grants, where you need money for medical treatment or funeral expenses, or a terminal medical condition, or you've got yourself into severe financial hardship. Now, in most of those cases, what you're going to be doing is you're going to be going to the Australian Tax Office website. And look, I don't often say nice things about the tax office, but they have a fantastic website in this area. It's really, really clear. It's really straightforward. And so certain things, you would apply to them. They will make an assessment as to whether you meet the criteria that they have. And then it's and then they will communicate to the fund that it's appropriate to release money to you on an early basis. If it's on financial hardship, though, you do go straight to the fund, and all the funds will be set up to take those inquiries and to assist you through that process.
1: What if you've got a self-managed super fund and you're in financial hardship? How do you sort of go to yourself? And
0: that's a great question, isn't it? On most cases, you still go through the tax office because ultimately it's a tax issue rather than a super thing. So for compassionate grounds and medical conditions, you still go back to the tax office and you have to provide them with the various forms and things filled out by medical practitioners and so on, demonstrating that you need the money now. And so that wouldn't change. That doesn't change at all. When you're trying to work out your own financial hardship, I guess it's rather easier. Although very often there'll be more than one trustee. I mean, you might be a family that's had an SMSF or a group of people have an SMSF, and it's appropriate that the proper decision making is made around that. One thing to watch, though, for some of the types, not all of them, but for some of them, there may be tax consequences, particularly taking the money out for financial hardship. There may be tax consequences of taking your money out early. You don't just get up to $10,000, but you don't necessarily get all of that $10,000 if you don't set it up. So you need to be really careful with that.
1: What constitutes financial hardship, Scott? Because I know a lot of people are, you know, there is a cost of living crisis at the moment. Things have gone up considerably. And, you know, a lot of people have saved. They put money into their house. They might have the assets, but perhaps not necessarily have the cash flow for day-to-day life. Is that considered financial hardship, or do they look at the whole picture?
0: It's going to be more extreme than that, unfortunately. You're going to be in the unfortunate situation of already receiving benefits from the government, so unemployment benefits and so on, for at least half a year. So it really is, they are really trying to ensure that it's only for very severe situations where there really is nowhere else to turn. And you can only do it once, and it's only $10,000. So it's not an enormous amount of money either. But once you've done that, you apply to the fund, and the fund may have other criteria that it applies as well. But that's the main one, is that you can demonstrate that you at least qualify, that you had government income support payments for half a year.
1: A comment's just come in on 0427 569 949, saying apparently dental is a big one since emergency dental was removed from Medicare. What's the situation with dental, Scott, and accessing your super to pay for dental treatment?
0: Oh, look, there's a whole range of medical conditions, including dental, that can be covered, but recognize that this isn't for cosmetic type things, right? It's definitely for very severe medical conditions that affect the quality of life very fundamentally. And so, you will be able to, you need to get the appropriate, medical kind of sign offs and so on, and also, the amounts that you're going to need to pay, et cetera, that they'll be able to justify the amount you're drawing down. Look, there's a lot of stories in the press about people doing it for all sorts of different types of procedures. Again, it really is trying to be, the money is supposed to be preserved for retirement, so it's really only sort of life-threatening, really chronic and acute type situations. So dental would be covered, but only certain types of dental.
1: We often, you know, we see some of the political parties are talking about it now, having access to super to help with mortgage repayments or a house deposit. That's not the case at the moment. You can't do that, can you?
0: No, you can't. It's not a new idea. I'm old enough to remember when this first came in 1993. There were all sorts of discussions around this, and I mean, it goes back to the comments we're making at the start, like. There are times in your life where other things seem more urgent than your retirement. And certainly, you know, getting your first house deposit and paying off the large part of that mortgage is really an important priority early on. And so the money that's going into super, you think, wouldn't it be better here? But it's a balance. There have tried making access to

0: pension balances in some other countries, it hasn't always worked very well. And the issue is, you can take, if you were to put less money in super now and put it towards the mortgage, but you know, think, oh well, I'll make it up later on. By the time you get back to later on, your money has less time to grow.
1: So if you're saying,
0: well, if you're sitting there thinking, well, you know, maybe when I get up to 45, I'll have the mortgage a bit more under control and I can put more money in. Yeah, but you've only got 15 years or 20 years until you retire at that point. You don't have the full 40 years to put it to grow. And that can make a big difference.
1: What if someone takes out, say, for example, they're in their 30s, they're age 30. They took out $20,000 because they were eligible for the financial hardship criteria or the medical criteria. What sort of impact could that potentially have on their retirement balance?
0: Look, you'll see all sorts of numbers around that. There was a report by one of the industry bodies that suggests if you took $20,000 out when you were 30, it would be almost $100,000 less in super when you retired. Depending on the assumptions you make about how much you're going to return and so on, it can be, that's a very large number. What that didn't consider was, well, maybe if I'm going to go and put some more money back in when I'm 50, do I top it up back up a bit? Does that help? And it would help a little bit. The other thing to notice, though, is there's a real virtuous cycle that goes on. When you retire, if you have a bigger amount, you don't have to draw down as much on capital when you're starting to pay yourself income out of it. And so there's a real advantage having a slightly larger amount because you're not drawing down as much on the returns. And so it will last a lot longer.
1: Ah, I see. So,
0: as
1: we're getting healthier and potentially living longer, that would come into play in terms of benefiting us to have.
0: Absolutely. When these schemes were first considered, sort of in the middle of the last century, people were, living to about 70. Now we're living to 85 and above, and it means that final period where we're actually self-financing and relying a little bit on government handouts, it's just a long time.
1: We're chatting with Professor Scott Donald, from a professor in the School of Private and Commercial Law at the University of New South Wales, about potentially accessing your super earlier. It sounds like it may not be necessarily a good idea. Now, there's been some pressure, hasn't there, Scott, in terms of misleading advertisements, social media posts, a lot of people talking about getting access to their super earlier. Do you find this increases the amount of questions that people are asking around super and whether they can access it, and therefore does it become a bit of a political football?
0: Look, I wish people would ask more questions. My big concern in some of this space is that there is such a people have woken up to it, although I think the scam artists have known about it for a while, and they really do target people with the sorts of, we can do this for you. It's don't be silly. Don't be conservative. Don't leave your money. And then we can get that for you and make it work harder. Or you can spend it this way. You can spend it that. And of course, resident within that is always the risk that it's actually a scam. And so when people are thinking about this, they really need to be so careful about what's actually being proposed, who it is that's assisting them to do it. And as I say, have a look at the ATO website. There's stuff on there about scams and so on. Talk to the funds that you're in. They will know about the scams. So one of my concerns, particularly around some of the hardship cases and some of the medical cases, is that when people are in those situations, they're under pressure. They're trying to find a way out. They're at their most vulnerable. And that's what really worries me. People making a decision on some other basis when they're all happy and everything is fine, that's their decision. It's when people are under that pressure that really starts to make them vulnerable to the scams.
1: And preying on vulnerable people, of course, at their worst time. Scott, unfortunately, we've got to get to the news, but I've got so many more questions. We might have to get you back on, I think, to ask them. Thank you.
0: Oh, that'd be great.
1: Thank you so much for joining us today. Really appreciate it.
0: Okay, cheers now.
1: Thank you. That was our Professor Scott Donald from the University of New South Wales. That is it for me for today. Melissa's on standby with the news. Have a great night. Catch you tomorrow from 4.
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4: National Radio News. Hello, I'm Alyssa Delfs. The federal government, state premiers and chief ministers have met today in Sydney for a national cabinet meeting, with data centres a key focus of discussions. The Commonwealth was hoping to land a national agreement with all states to block developers from building data centres near homes, schools or prime agricultural land. As part of the proposal, data centres would be required to add more renewables to the grid than they take out, and they must minimise water use. Meanwhile, Queensland and the Northern Territory object to the government's obligations around renewables. Queensland Premier David Crisafulli explains why the data centre proposal is contentious for Queensland.
5: States can absolutely participate with the PM says in that social licence. Each state will have a point of difference. We believe that we can control our data sovereignty, protect the rights of local communities and enable that energy mix to bring those data centres on. And that comes with the point of difference that we have, and this has enabled that to occur.
4: The Prime Minister says Dolly Parton made the world a better place in so many ways. The American singer, songwriter, actress and philanthropist died last night in Nashville, Tennessee at the age of 80 after a short battle with cancer. Over her seven-decade career, she composed thousands of songs. Anthony Albanese says it's a sad day around the world.
6: She had such an extraordinarily large personality and was much loved here in Australia and around the world. There'll be a lot of broken hearts in Australia today, and may I just say that Dolly Parton, I'm sure, will rest in peace. She lived loudly, and she lived a great life, and she'll be much missed.
4: A fox is the latest species in Australia suspected of contracting bird flu, sparking concerns for the country's native scavenger species, including the endangered Tasmanian devil. Along with the fox discovered in Adelaide, a little penguin was among new suspected events of the deadly strain reported by South Australian authorities today. Bird flu reporting in SA is now based on events rather than individual cases and may involve one or more animals. The state government says there were no H5 bird flu detections in poultry or other livestock, and the risk to human health remains low. The long-standing process of moving turtle nests to save the eggs may have unintended consequences. David Wilson has the story.
7: That's according to research from the University of New South Wales, who have found green turtle nests on Heron Island in the southern Great Barrier Reef produce different hatchlings if they were shaded or not. Hatchling sex is affected by nest temperature, and whilst around equal numbers of males and females hatch from shaded nests, they were smaller and less able to right themselves when flipped than their unshaded, mostly female counterparts. Sea turtle ecologist Davey Dorr says there are multiple factors involved which must be investigated to give turtles their best chance, adding the movement of nests which would otherwise be lost should not be stopped. Only around 1 in 1,000 green turtle hatchlings survive to the breeding age of 30 years.
4: And taking a look at sport, in AFL, veteran Fremantle forward Sam Sikowski has announced his retirement at the age of 29 on the eve of the club's AFL finals campaign. Sikowski has played 127 games since making his debut in 2018 and will hang up his boots at the end of the season. He says he's been thinking about retirement for a while and couldn't resist the pull to return home to Victoria.
8: I've always felt like I've wanted to give everything I've got to this club and my career. But things just start to shift as you get older, and I'm sort of ready for that. Well, I am ready for that next chapter of my life, and I really want to get back to Melbourne to reconnect with my family and friends, and I've got a baby boy coming any day now.
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9: It's time to find out where the Rainbow community is making a mark in sport. 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
10: Good evening. It's great to have your company here on Game On, Joy's home of inclusive sport. I'm your host, Jax. 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And let's get your questions answered. Well, on the show tonight, after 6:30, Jono Elvin, club chairman and player, will join the show victorious after his team winning the Bingham Cup on Sunday. The King's Cross Steelers Rugby Club, the world's first gay and inclusive rugby club, are taking home what is an impressive piece of silverware in memory of 9/11 hero Mark Bingham. We chat about the tournament, the win, the legacy, and what's next. But before then, we head to Sydney to chat with Ben Drogemuller, President Sydney Frontrunners, the Sydney Marathon. It's on Sunday, the 30th of August, and it's the 7th Abbott World Marathon Major. The Sydney Frontrunners will be out in force running and cheering, and if you're keen to be part of the marathon action, listen up, because seasoned runner Ben has some tips so you can tick a marathon off of your bucket list. But first on Game On, let's get our golf game on. Golf is a sport that you can play throughout your life, socially, competitively, with friends or at the highest level. But for some members of the Rainbow community, particularly trans and gender diverse golfers, the question isn't simply whether you can get out onto the course, it's whether you feel that you belong there. And Golf Australia has just updated its gender policy, which sets out the eligibility framework for transgender and gender diverse golfers, with the new policy taking effect on the 20th of August. And joining us on Game On to talk about what that means for golfers today across Australia is Damien DeBowen, General Manager of Places to Play at Golf Australia. Damien, welcome to Game On. Thanks for your time.
11: Thanks for having me, Jacqueline. Really pleased to be here with you.
10: Fantastic. Well, let's start with a big picture. Why was it important for Golf Australia to update its gender policy now? And what was the process behind developing the new policy?
11: Yeah, well, at the end of the day, we've been through a very detailed process that we'll touch on. But ultimately, Golf Australia is passionate about a view that every person deserves to feel welcome in golf, feel safe in golf, and certainly feel like they belong in our game. Our new strategy for golf in Australia has belong as one of the central elements of the strategy, and it's something that we're very serious about. So putting in place and updating our gender policy, it does align with some of the international policies that are in place with groups like our international body called the R&A, and also other international bodies. It lines up with that, but most importantly, this is all about demonstrating that we are committed to making golf a sport where people belong at every level of the game.
10: For people listening who may have seen the headlines about the new policy, including gender diversity par for the course, but aren't quite sure what that means in practice, can you explain the key changes from languages, uniform facilities and member registration?
11: Yeah, I'll happily do that. There's probably four or five kind of key areas to touch on, and I can just step through those. The first, in terms of our work, is ultimately that golf is a sport for everyone, and we do want everyone to feel welcome and like they belong, and that's regardless of their gender identity. And we think that golf has a really important part to play in Australian society in that context. The second part that's critical is that at the grassroots level, we've really worked hard to make sure that our gender policy is inclusive. And what that means practically is that trans and gender diverse players can hold and compete under a Golf Australia handicap, which basically makes sure that it's consistent with their gender identity and that there's no medical testing requirements. Ultimately, what's great about golf, and I think as we spoke briefly earlier, you being someone who understands the game well, Jacqueline, is we've got this great thing called a handicap. And the handicap really manages fairness at a community level, irrespective of gender. And so you can all go out and play on a level playing field. So at the grassroots level, the policy is designed to be incredibly inclusive. The third area is that we do believe that golf has a unique advantage. And there's obviously on this show and on others, there's a whole range of sports who are tackling their policies in different ways and the way they apply it. The great thing about the handicap system is that it is actually designed to enable fair competition between players of different abilities. So that's where we do believe that our grassroots approach can be more inclusive than many other sports, simply because we have this unique advantage of having a handicap. The fourth area that's really important to communicate to your listeners is that we did consult extensively with the community. We engaged directly with Proud to Play, which is, as I'm sure you know, Australia's leading LGBTQ plus sport inclusion organisation. And we really wanted to make sure that the policy was reflective of lived experiences of transgender and gender diverse players and not just something that we came up with in the offices of Golf Australia. And the final point that's really important for any of your listeners to understand is that we've made sure that support is available to anyone who falls into this group. And so ultimately, we've put in place a range of comprehensive resources that are tailored to guide people through this and provide confidential support. We have a national integrity manager, and she's certainly available to any player who's navigating the policy. So there's sort of four or five key areas, but hopefully that gives your listeners a really clear sense of what we're doing in this space, Jacqueline.
10: Yes, I'm really liking how there is education to support understanding the policy. So you've actually got a gender policy practical implementation for clubs and venues on Thursday, September the 3rd at 2 p.m. run by Golf Australia's National Integrity Area.
11: Yeah, we do. And I think that's part of the process for us, is to make sure that it's great on one hand to have a policy, but implementing the policy and seeing how that plays out in practice is a critical part for any national sporting organisation, and that's a big part of it. So we will be running webinars, we'll be having significant amount of resources available online for people who need more information. And we're also working hard with our clubs and venues across the country to make sure that they're fully informed as well. In practice, this policy now sees us lining up with, you know, positions that are held in place internationally for different sports, but it also has obviously some unique parts around golf, like the handicap we've touched on. I think practically there's, you know, most of the golf, as we know, is played at what we call the community level. And we certainly have worked hard to make sure that this policy is as inclusive as it possibly can be. There are also some golfers and some people that will be impacted or affected at an elite or scratch competition level. We won't worry about the technicalities of what scratch means, but basically think about your best local golfers. And we've also worked hard to make sure that there is fairness through that process as well. So it's a comprehensive policy. It's something that we're very proud to stand in front of and behind, and also work with all the impacted communities to make sure we get the best outcome we possibly can, and that everyone feels like they have a place to belong in golf.
10: For a trans or gender diverse person who's never played golf before and wants to come along and have a hit, what does the policy look like in practice?
11: What it looks like in practice, if they're just starting out, they'll probably go to a venue like a driving range, and so there's probably no implications at the very first stage. It's probably more when they decide to join a club or to start playing golf more regularly and to get a handicap. And so what I guess the important part of this is that however a person identifies in terms of their gender, that will be respected without any tests or anything else like that. And they will be afforded the opportunity to have a handicap of that gender. And it's a handicap that they would then keep for 4 years so that they can play in whichever category they identify with during that period. And so what that means practically, of course, is that because the handicap basically adds strokes on based on how good or not good you are in some cases, then people can play irrespective of the gender they identify with. But we will respect their right to identify as a particular gender, and they will have either a women's or a men's handicap on that basis.
10: We're speaking with Damien de Bulben, General Manager at Places to Play Golf Australia, about the new gender policy. Damien, I'd like to touch on the Melbourne Rainbow Golfers, who are creating a really welcoming space for LGBTQI+ golfers and allies. How important are groups like the Melbourne Rainbow Golfers or Sydney Rainbow Golfers to Golf Australia's broader inclusion strategy?
11: They're really important, Jacqueline, and whether it's those groups or other social groups like that, what we're seeing more and more is that we have a whole lot of structure and clubs have a whole lot of structure around how people have played traditionally, but we're seeing that change every day. And so social groups or like-minded groups that are gathering together to play golf together is in fact becoming more and more prominent. It's something that we embrace and we welcome, and we are very, very supportive of those groups being in market. So we certainly have a lot of connection with different groups like that, and we'll be doing anything we can to help them and help support them bringing more LGBTQIA+ golfers into the sport.
10: Fantastic. Yes, and this gender policy, the first line, Golf Australia is committed to providing a safe, welcoming and inclusive sporting environment for everyone, regardless of their differences, which is absolutely fantastic. I was actually to close wanting to touch on another matter in diversity in the golf world. Damien, I love your take and Golf Australia's response to the Callaway driver commercial, which has hit the headlines for all the wrong reasons. There's been quite a backlash there about a female golfer being knocked to the ground by a male golfer and after nearly touching his new driver, and the backlash has been swift. What was your take on that commercial?
11: Look, I think the reality is that in moments like this matter because they shape perceptions, and we certainly don't want golf to be remotely perceived in the vein that ad portrayed. We are very, very serious about everyone in the game as a place where they should feel safe and welcome and where they belong. And so from our perspective, we don't see that as being relevant to the way Golf Australia or golf is portrayed in this country. So to say we were disappointed would be an understatement.
10: For someone listening who's never played golf before, maybe they've always thought golf isn't really for people like me, what would you say to that person?
11: I would just say get involved. Like it's such a wonderful sport. You can play it for life. It doesn't matter how good or how bad you are. And in fact, there are more and more people coming to the game every day who are genuine beginners, who are seeing the value in it. Some of the statistics that your listeners might enjoy, on average, people who play golf live 5 years longer. On average, people who play golf are 7% happier. These are real statistics, by the way. And the reality is the people, whether you're doing it indoors at a range or a simulator venue or outdoors, in the beautiful wide expanses of what the environment offers to us all, it's just a fabulous way to spend time. And I think also people who are either with friends or around children or around families, it's also a way to engage and involve with one another in an uninterrupted way in a world in which we have social media and phones and all of these things occupy so much of our thinking. Golf is one of those activities where you can put all that to one side and just enjoy each other's company. So I would strongly encourage, irrespective of your ability, for anyone listening to pick up the phone or find a friend and just pick up a club and hit the occasional ball. You might find that you love it and you might just find that it becomes your sport for life.
10: I love it. David DeBowen, General Manager of Places to Play at Golf Australia, thank you so much for joining us on Game On and talking us through the updated gender policy, easing club level participation while tightening rules for elite amateur competition, aligning with international standards. I think the message of inclusion is a very, very positive one in the world of golf.
11: Thanks, Jacqueline. Absolute pleasure to be with you on the show, and anything we can do to help you or your listeners, please let us know.
10: Wonderful. Thank you so much for your time. Yes, well, stay with us. Next up, we're going to head to Sydney to learn about how to run a marathon. Before then, let's pay tribute to Tennessee-born singer, songwriter, actress and legend Dolly Parton, who unfortunately passed away at the age of 80, one of the greatest entertainers of our time, a 12-time Grammy Award-winning performer. Dolly Parton was also an ally for the community, supporting marriage equality and being an ardent and vocal advocate for loving everyone. So here's what Dolly had to say about being an ally during an interview on Absolute Country Radio in 2024. And we'll follow up with one of her songs, Jolene, which she wrote, Rolling Stone ranking it number 63 on its list of the 500 greatest songs of all time.
12: Well, it means a lot to me. It means that people know that I love and care about people for who they are and for who they are to me. And believe me, like I say, in my own immediate family and in my circle of employees, I've got gays, I've got lesbians, I've got drag queens, I've got transgenders, I've got some of everything in my own family. And I love them. I know how serious they are about all of it. So my heart is open. It is not my place to judge. I just enjoy people for who and what they are.
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14: Cinema Nova welcomes Teenage Sex and Death at Camp Miasma. 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With a new Nova Bar takeover inspired by the nostalgic camp feel of the film, Teenage Sex and Death at Camp Miasma is now showing at Cinema Nova, 380 Lygon Street, Carlton. 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

0: Well, welcome back to Game On. Well, this show is all about you being inspired to get your sporting game on. I'm your host, Jax, and I'm live in the Joy Sports Studio in the Victorian Pride Centre up until 7 o'clock tonight, and followed by Gay FL, so you can get your footy fix on after the show. But if you'd like to be part of this show, you can drop me a line on air at joy.org.au or send a text 0427 569 949, especially if you want to learn how to run a marathon. The Sydney Marathon is just days away, 35,000 people from all around the world, 120 countries, taking to the streets Sydney this Sunday. And once again, there's an especially colourful and inclusive part of the course, Taylor Square and Oxford Street, being transformed into the official Sydney Marathon Pride Party. And right in the thick of the action will be the Sydney Front Runners, one of Australia's longest running LGBTQIA plus running and walking clubs. And joining me on Game On is Sydney Front Runners President Ben Drogemuller to chat about how the Sydney Front Runners are involved, how you can be part of the action, cheering, and with some tips on how you can tick a marathon off of your bucket list. Welcome to the show, Ben. How are you going?
1: Hi there. So good to join you again. How are you?
0: Very well, thanks. Well, let's start with the Sydney Marathon itself. How exciting is it for the Sydney Front Runners to be involved in such a huge international sporting event, which is going to be televised live on SBS?
1: Yeah, it's really exciting. It's the second year that the Sydney Marathon has been a major. It was the seventh to be added. We've got a number of runners participating who are actually running, and we've got quite a few volunteers who are participating as well. So everyone's getting involved. The city's really turning out, and it's going to be one great big party, really.
0: I love how your City Front Runners logo has an iconic Australian landmark, which is the Opera House, and the runners will be hitting the course and enjoying running across the Sydney Harbour Bridge, finishing at the Sydney Opera House. I would probably say, in the scheme of marathons around the world, yours would be definitely one of the most spectacular.
1: Yeah, it really is. I've done it a couple of times now, and I tell you, one of the first things you do is you cross the Harbour Bridge right when the sun's rising, and it's one of the few times of the year that the bridge is actually shut down. It's probably the only time you get to run across it with 30, 35, 40,000 other people, and it's really makes you forget about the 40 kilometres that you still have to go. It's really spectacular. And finishing up the Opera House, of course.
0: What's that feeling like, finishing at the Opera House?
1: Oh, it's so special. I always tell people when they're running, I always tell them to, you know, if you're running with music, take your headphones out, because the roar of people as you, so you go down Macquarie Street and then, finish at the Opera House forecourt. It's so loud. It's just, so spectacular. It's, truly one of the really, one of the most spectacular marathons you can do in the world.

0: And we're so lucky to have it right here in Australia.
1: And Taylor Square, now we're talking about it being loud and a bit crazy. There's going to be a free 200-seat grandstand, raised viewing platforms. There's going to be DJs, live music and drag performances from 7 a.m. to 3 p.m. for the Pride Party area, the Pride Party zone. And the Sydney Fun Runners, that's where you're going to be based?
0: Yeah, sure is. So we've got about 40 or 50 volunteers who'll be lining Oxford Street. We're all going to be there supporting all of our fellow athletes. And Taylor Square, the Pride section is a really great place to watch the action because people actually go past it twice. They run up Oxford Street and then they go do 20 or so kilometres and then they come back down the same way again. So it's one of the few spots in the city where you can actually see people coming past twice. It's just such a fun atmosphere. As you say, yeah, there's drag queens, there's so much happening, there's DJs. It's just a really fun vibe.
1: So, Ben, what was your face like at the 15.4K mark and then coming back at the 36.2K mark? It'd be interesting to have those to compare because you said you'd done the marathon a couple of times.
0: Yeah, I have. And let me tell you, I don't like to watch my... I don't know what's going on my face when I'm running, so I try not to look at too many photos. But certainly running through the Pride Zone, I was seeing all of my fellow front runners and I was getting high fives from people. So it gets, especially with when you're going back the second time, I think it's about 39, 40 kilometres. So you only really got a couple more to go. And you're so close. Your body is absolutely exhausted. But there's nothing like your community seeing your community that kind of makes you realize that you can do it because you've been training all this way mostly with this incredible running group and seeing them gave me that last little burst of energy that I think I needed to get me to the Opera House.
1: I'd imagine be very uplifting. Now, actually, on that point, your Instagram page has a post with an extensive list of activities in the lead up to Sunday, including a pasta dinner and a race after party. So clearly running is very social for this in your front runners.
0: Yeah, absolutely. Look, we're a community group. We're a social group first and a running group second, I say. We meet a couple of times a week and we've got social events all throughout the month. People love to join us because we're so community focused. You know, we're all about supporting each other and making sure everyone is having a good time. Our kind of unofficial motto is everyone together. So, we're much more focused on making sure people move and run and walk together rather than, making their own way. And we're definitely going to be injecting that spirit into the Sydney Marathon this weekend.
1: Do you have any stories of some of the Sydney front runners taking part in there? Is there somebody who's done many marathons or maybe some people just doing their first?
0: Well, actually, our international, so Frontrunners is an international organization. There are clubs all around the world in many hundreds of cities. And our international president, Brian, is actually, he's trying to do 70 marathons in 52 weeks, which if you're good at math, you can tell that's, you know, more than one marathon a week for 52 weeks, which is quite incredible. I think Sydney this week is going to be his 48th. So he's going to be running this distance, having just done it 48 other times, which is just incredible.
1: That is incredible. We'll have to have him on the show. Maybe when he's lying down having a massage, so he's relaxed, getting
0: absolutely,
1: his feet attended
0: yeah.
1: to. Now, one interesting feature of this particular marathon probably is one of the greatest sporting stuff-ups of 2026, of course, which is the Sydney Marathon medal featuring Sydney landmarks, but then not actually a Sydney landmark, with Allianz Stadium and Allianz Arena. Can you talk us through that, and does that make the medal more valuable for everybody who's going to be doing it?
0: I think it absolutely does. I loved the medal when I first saw it, and then I looked on the back and I thought, I don't recognise that stadium. and then a couple of days later, it came out, people started noticing, this is actually Allianz Stadium in Germany, I think it is. They got read a bit on social media, but the marathon kind of owned up to it and said, look, we're human, we make mistakes, and everyone has kind of gone behind them and said, look, we're not doing it for the medal, we're doing it because we want to run a marathon, and the medal is kind of just incidental. And it's kind of one of a kind now. I think no one really cares that much. It's probably one of a kind. So I think it's quite funny. I think the marathon has handled it very well, copped to it and owned up to it. And I'm actually kind of jealous of anyone who's getting a medal because, as I say, it's going to be so unique.
1: And I wonder whether there may be, if there's a marathon in Germany, Munich now, maybe people might want to be doing that, just to have the set.
0: Yeah, look, it's the only marathon that's going to take you across multiple countries. One of the few marathons that takes you across multiple countries. And certainly in Australia, that's pretty impossible. So I think, I think it's going to be very unique.
1: And, of course, you can always reverse it because on the back of the medal, it's stunning. It's got an indigo and gold design by First Nations artist Ambrose Killian, representing the kilometres of the course and 8 global major marathons. So that's absolutely stunning. So you can always turn it around. Now, what I'd like to move on to is you've run a couple of marathons. If people are listening who are interested in actually running a marathon, love some tips from the expert, the president of Sydney Frontrunners, Ben Drogemuller. For anyone listening who's looking to run the first marathon, what's your number one piece of advice?
0: Number one piece of advice is just follow and trust the program. One of the hardest things about running a marathon is the training program, and you have to be, especially if you're starting from zero, you have to be really careful with the amount of running that you slowly increase. The chances of injury are significant the more you start running, so it's a really good idea to follow the program and stick to it, and that includes resting and eating properly. Rest is a really important part of recovery when you're running, as well as eating well. So it's really important to, there's so many programs out there. It's really good. It's really important that you kind of follow it and trust it. Even if you don't feel like you're running enough, you feel like you've got more energy. Even small increases per week really significantly increase your chance of injury. So it's really keeping yourself safe. One of my mottos when I'm training for a marathon is just rest, sleep, run, repeat, because that's all you need. And as long as you're looking after yourself and getting that proper recovery in, you should be fine.
1: Maybe rest, sleep, run, coffee, repeat, because you love your coffees, don't you, the Sydney Front Runners? I bet everybody that runs loves a coffee.
0: Oh yeah, coffee. I don't know where I'd be without it. I'm very grumpy if I start doing my run without a coffee. On a Saturday morning, basically, we go for our runs, and then we come back and then meet for and stand around and chat with coffee. So it's at the center of our universe here.
1: And the infamous wall, that point where your body starts telling you've had enough, 38 kilometers. Any suggestions of people who are going to be hitting the wall on Sunday?
0: I mean, you need to be careful not to really push yourself if you think you're going to hurt yourself even more. But just know that, pain is temporary, but the memories you're going to make in finishing the marathon is forever. The Sydney Marathon is famous for being just a little bit hillier than everything else, which does complicate matters. But yeah, one thing to remember is just all the, as long as you're keeping in mind, remember that you're going to be hitting the wall at some point, but just trust the training, trust the program that you've done, and trust yourself that you've gotten yourself this far. You can make it just a couple of kilometres more.
1: Love it. Great words there for people to file away there for when that wall does get in front of them there for a bit of a blocker. Well, Ben Drogemuller, President Sydney Front Runners, thank you for joining us on Game On tonight and sharing the joys of running.
0: So welcome. Good luck to anyone running. And I hope to see people on Taylor Square this Sunday for the marathon.
1: Wonderful. That's right. Yes. If you're heading to Sydney this weekend, make sure you get yourself down to Taylor Square along Oxford Street with Sydney Front Runners, helping marshal the course and also cheer runners on at the Pride Party. And good luck to everyone. If you're chasing a PB, running your first marathon, or simply determined to make it to the Opera House, good luck. Well, next up, we're going to be chatting with someone who lifted a cup aloft on the weekend and who will struggle to get it in their overhead locker as he heads home to the UK.
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0: Welcome back to Game On, where this show is all about you being inspired to get your sporting game on. I'm your host, Jax, and I'm live in the Joy Sports Studio in the Victorian Pride Centre up until 7 o'clock tonight. If you want a footy fix, you can listen to the GayFL guys from 7 to 8pm. If you'd like to be part of the conversation, drop me a line on air at joy.org.au or send in a text 0427 569 949. Now, last weekend in Brisbane last week Brisbane became the centre of the global rugby sporting community as teams from around the world ascended on Queensland for the Bingham Cup and Amanda Mark Cup, hosted by the Brisbane Hustlers. And of course, the Bingham Cup's the world's largest biennial international tournament for inclusive gay rugby. And while the Amanda Mark Cup provides a dedicated international championship for women's rugby held every 2 years, and there was silverware glory to be won, fiercely contended. And our next guest proudly held the Bingham Cup aloft in victory. Let's see if he had his photo taken kissing it and whether he's was drinking beer out of it. How are you, Jono? Great to have you on the show. Club chairman and player from the King's Cross Steelers Rugby Club.
1: Good evening. Yeah, thanks for having me. It's lovely to be able to come on and talk about the Bingham and all things inclusive rugby. What was your first question?
0: Well,
1: did I get to drink out of the cup?
0: Did you? What did you drink out of the cup?
1: We filled it up with some beer, and we had quite a lot of beer out of it. We've given it a wash since then, so if anyone from IGR's listening, we are looking after it, don't worry.
0: Oh, good to hear. Did you kiss the cup? Because, of course, I think most athletes, when they win a trophy, they tend to have their photograph taken kissing it. Was that a club kiss of the cup?
1: There was a fair few people that did get a photo of kissing it. I got one of me holding it aloft. I also did an interview for IGR, and I think that was doing quite well. People seemed quite keen on that. So there was a number of different photos. And that, what's nice about it as well these days in this digital age, you have so many sort of photos you can look at and reminisce about it, which is nice. And you see them coming out over the next sort of few days. It's just really nice.
0: Yes, well, that was what inspired the phone call to ask you to come on the show. Seeing this amazing photograph of you with your rugby gear on, it was obviously after the match, you were covered in dirt, you'd gone into battle, and that cup's massive. How are you planning on getting it home? My dad will fit in your overhead locker. It's huge.
1: So, it comes with a special case in it that it lives in. When we previously won it in Ottawa, they asked us to send it by postal service. I think we had to do it on DPD. This time around, we're planning to take it on the plane. We're going to put it in the hold luggage. But it's close to 30 kilos, so you're sort of pushing it with the airline, whether they want to charge you a bit more. But if you explain what it's all about, they normally let you put it in the hold, sort of with no additional charge. But, yeah, it's a hefty piece of hardware.
0: Well, maybe if you actually tell them about that, they might think, congratulations, you deserve an upgrade.
1: Oh, that'd be nice, wouldn't it? I wouldn't mind flying at the front of a plane. It's quite a long old trip back to London. So, yeah, anything to make that a bit easier would be appreciated.
0: One of my dreams is actually to turn left when I get on a plane. It hasn't happened yet. But is it sweeter the second time after winning in Ottawa in 2022? Because, of course, you defeated Sydney Convicts, your arch rivals, 12-5 in the final.
1: Yeah, it's a tight one, eh? I was talking to a couple of teammates about this, sort of some ones that hadn't been there in 2022, and they said, how does it compare? I think with 2022, we went into that tournament, we'd come off a really bad league season. We'd not won a game since Christmas, so we'd not won for about 7 months, and we came into that tournament with no expectations, and it just, everything seemed to fall into place, which was incredible. But it was, you know, you have moments of disbelief and you're like, oh, I can't believe this is happening. Whereas this time round, we had such sort of meticulous prep for this. You know, we got a sports psychologist in to do some work with us about why, when the big moments come, maybe we were failing before. And, you know, the coaches and director of rugby and myself and other members of what we had was a tour committee put so much work into it. We spent 3 days at East's Rugby Club in Brisbane beforehand, sort of fine-tuning where we were at. We had a acclimatisation programme. So we really sort of left no stone unturned with this. And I think once the tournament got going, we had a really good feeling about it. And it would have been real disappointment if we hadn't finished the job. So it was different this time around, but it was still amazing. But it still was getting over the line in that final. It could have gone either way in that second half. So it was relief and just happiness at the end of that final whistle. As you can probably see from the photos that you've looked at, everyone was ecstatic.
0: Yeah, I'm looking forward to seeing the photos of you drinking beer out of that cup too. What were your reflections of the Brisbane Hustlers hosting the event for the first time? Because, of course, that's only the second time it's been in Australia. Back in 2014 was the other time.
1: Yeah, I was lucky enough to be there in 2014 when the Sydney Bombics hosted it. It was at Woolawa Colleagues Rugby Club. My sort of key memory of that is we actually lost to the Brisbane Hustlers in 2014 in the semi-final. I think that was 7-0 we lost to them, and they went on to lose to the Convicts in the final. But I just remember that semi-finals day, it just poured and poured and poured that day. But in terms of how the Hustlers did it, it was an amazing tournament. I think it was headed up by Jason Garrett, and he did a phenomenal job with Paula, who was the tournament director. And just from start to finish, they just nailed it. Everything was on point. The games went on time. The refereeing was great. Everything was just wonderful. The Brisbane locals were really friendly. You know, the bars and clubs that we went to, it was all just, everything was perfect. I couldn't think of a single thing that I would have changed about it, if that makes sense. So just a big thanks to the Hustlers for what they did. I felt bad, actually, as a club. We beat them 8-5 in the semi-final. I felt a bit bad for them because obviously it's their home tournament and they wanted to do well, but we kind of needed to win it, so that was that.
0: Well, maybe they put so much time putting the tournament on, they probably didn't have anything, maybe in the tank for the games. What are your thoughts on how the competition's evolved over the years? Because the first tournament was 2022, with only 8 teams, including the King's Cross Steelers, of which you're the club chair. There are now over 50 teams with the Trans Exhibition Match, the Women's Comp, and also the First Nations team.
1: Yeah, I mean, it's just, I mean, we can strip it back even further than that. If we look at where, as a club, the King's Cross Steelers started, it was founded by 6 people in Central Station Bar in King's Cross, 6 people, and that was the start of, in effect, of inclusive rugby. And we look at these tournaments now, this one we had 50-plus teams there, which even if you compare to Sydney in 2014, which I think from memory was about 32 teams, the rate of growth of these tournaments is just phenomenal, and it's just amazing to see. It's just going from strength to strength. You know, we've got Lisbon coming up in next year, which is the European equivalent of this, and just year on year, the growth's just amazing.
0: Oh, our guest is gone. I might just give him. Oh, you still there?
1: Yeah, can you hear me?
0: Yep, it dropped out. Yep, no worries. You were saying Lisbon?
1: Yeah, so we've got Lisbon coming up, which is the European equivalent of this. And year on year, the number of teams that enter this, it's just growing and growing and growing. And it doesn't seem to want to stop. It's just amazing to see that. Because even in my sort of time playing for the Steelers, which was from 2012, we had 2 teams and we're for Lisbon. And, you know, with Leeds coming up in 2028, we'll be looking to take potentially 6 teams our own there, which is just crazy numbers, isn't it, really?
0: Oh, that's right. Yes. Yeah, so congratulations, Leeds, who now have the Bingham Cup winning bid there in 2028. So we're speaking with Jono Elvin, club chairman and a player at King's Cross Steelers Rugby Club. Of course, you won the Bingham Cup this year up there in Brisbane, an amazing event. I'd love to chat about your journey in sport. You played rugby since you were 4, you joined the Steelers in 2012. What was your own journey like in sport as a gay man?
1: Yeah, that's an interesting one, sort of drilling down into that, because I knew from a young age that I was gay, but it was probably something that I didn't speak about at school growing up, partly because it was not something I would have been comfortable talking about. I'd seen other people that were sort of openly gay, or maybe, for want of a better phrase, maybe obviously gay, and the way that they copped a lot of stick from people, and that wasn't something that I wanted to necessarily, what I didn't want to face up to that. And it was only sort of after I'd left school, I was still playing rugby, but I was at a point where I'd played rugby to quite a good level. I got injured and I got back into playing, and I went back to my sort of boyhood club, and I went back and I was openly gay, but because I was of a better level than them, it always felt like they didn't say anything to me. They just accepted it because I was at quite a good level, if that makes sense. I'm not saying that's the wrong or right way to do it, but that was my experience of it now. But I definitely think in terms of acceptance in rugby, if I look at sort of what you might describe as standard clubs that are not don't necessarily market themselves as inclusive clubs, there's definitely what I would consider lower barriers to entry these days than rugby in general, especially in the UK. I can't attest to other countries as much because I haven't played there as much, but definitely in the UK there's a very accepting environment in rugby. The King's Cross Steelers play in the local Essex League, like a local county league, and there is still the odd issue with homophobia in rugby, but it's definitely on the decline, which is really positive. And I would hope that anyone that wants to be openly gay would be able to do so in rugby without the fear of, you know, having that held against them, if that makes sense.
0: Well, actually, what I'd like to move on to is the fact that you're not only an award-winning rugby player, but you're also an actor. You're in the documentary Steelers, the world's first gay rugby club. I thought what we could do is have a listen to the start of the documentary. I'd love your thoughts on what it was like having cameras follow the club and tell the stories to the world.
2: Go, boys, you got it!
3: Boys, I need you to dig deep and bring me everything you've got, because every single point will matter in this game. Let's get the one in the first half, let's put some points on in the second half. Big effort, please, gentlemen. Big effort. Steelers on three. Three, two, one, Steelers! Go, boys!
4: Rugby's a really welcoming sport. It's just that those of us who are gay, we're still like, we're just peering out the door. We're like, are you sure it's safe to come out? You know, are you sure?
5: We pigeonhole people and we keep on, you know, perpetuating those cycles of male hegemony that says that we have to be heterosexual. We have to act in this way. This is what is.

0: which was quite a surreal moment, because I don't think I'd seen him since we'd sort of finished the filming of that in Amsterdam, because he moved away to New York. But for him to make the trip over here and for him to be seen at the weekend was quite something. But just coming back to your original question, it was an interesting experience, because we went into that tournament with a very good feeling, and things didn't quite go to plan, which for us was probably sad, but for him probably made for quite a decent story. But once, I suppose after a couple of days, you sort of got used to the cameras being there, but it was definitely an interesting experience and something that I hadn't really experienced before, having a camera constantly following you. I mean, those Bingham experiences are quite intense anyway, because you spend between, you know, 4 and 7 days with the same group of people, and apart from when you're asleep, you're literally next to each other for probably 18 hours a day, and that's intense enough already. So when you throw a camera or two in the mix, and you've got a really intense environment.
1: And would you recommend people watch that? What do you think they'd get out of it when they watch it?
0: I would recommend anyone to watch that, not only if you're a sports fan, but just, you know, if you're curious about inclusive rugby, or how, you know, how homosexuality or any sort of inclusion and sport can go together, because it looks at Eamon's childhood and the struggles that he had as a gay man growing up, and not necessarily feeling that he could find his tribe. But it also looks at other sort of battles. We had our coach Nick Evans and the way that she sort of fitted into male rugby, and the struggles that she had to find her sort of place in the men's game, as well as another player, Simon Jones, who now plays for San Francisco Frog, and the sort of the mental health struggles he had. So it really covers so many different sort of what I think are relevant topics, and topics that often have quite a taboo and stigma around them. And it's a really nice film, and I'd recommend anyone to watch it. Really, I think you've got a bit to go. I mean, you said you might finish it after,
1: yeah, I'll finish it
0: after
1: tonight.
0: The show, perhaps.
1: It was a bit of, I nearly burst in tears. Well, thank you so much for your time, Jono, for sharing inspiring stories on Game On about rugby, and congratulations on your win, and I hope you enjoy checking out the Big Banana. I think you're up there in Coffs Harbour.
0: Yeah, we're not far away from there. I'm currently in a little place called Quirindi Beach, but the plan is to go to a Big Banana tomorrow. So I'll report back to you on that. And thanks for having me on the show.
1: Fantastic.
0: Really appreciate it.
1: Thank you very much. That was Jono Elvin, chair and player from the King Cross Steelers. A huge congratulations to everyone there who actually took part in the Bingham Cup. Everybody, of course, was a winner. Well, stay with us as we wrap up the show.
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1: And that's a wrap for today's show. A massive thank you to Damien DeBowen, General Manager Places to Play Golf Australia, about the new gender policy. Ben Drogamula, President Sydney Front Runners, who will be out in force cheering everybody on for the marathon up in Sydney on Sunday. And Jono Elvin, club chairman and player, Kings Cross Steelers Rugby Club, who's had an amazing tournament here in Australia at the Bingham Cup. Well, the podcast will be up on the Joy website tonight. Search Game On. Keep listening to Joy for more sport, mental health talk and managing addictions. But to close the show...
2: Who is getting their game on?
1: Well, we're at Purple Days this Friday.

0: David Cowell, President of Rainbow Rackets Melbourne, has just sent an email in. 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You can show your support there. Also, I was heading down to the Melbourne Rovers, Melbourne's LGBTQ plus football club, and spoke with Stuart Bonner about why this day is so important. Of course, the theme is Colours of Courage, and the point of the day is to shine a light on the importance of safe, supportive and inclusive environments for LGBTQ plus youth. To wear purple as a show of support on the day. Let's have a listen and have a great sporty week.
1: Wear Purple Day on Friday, a day that shines a light on the importance of having safe, inclusive spaces for LGBTQIA plus youth. Why is sport important?
2: So I think it's really important because when you were at high school, you were told that sport wasn't a place for you. And you need to know that it is. It's somewhere that no matter how you identify, you deserve to enjoy what we deserve here, and you deserve to be part of an atmosphere that celebrates you for being you. And I think sport does that really, really well. You just need to find the right place to do it.
1: And if anybody's thinking about getting involved with football, is football a very inclusive space in Australia?
2: Unfortunately not. That's why teams like us exist. Historically, LGBTQIA plus people find it really difficult to get involved in football, but we try to change that, and we hope that the work that we do means that it's easier for you to get involved in sport at a younger age. You can find safe spaces to play football. There's great places like Melbourne Rovers, and there's some other organisations that do incredible work across the city specifically so that you can have somewhere safe to play football.
1: Pride football tournament that's run every year. Can you tell us about that and the opportunities across Australia to get involved with football?
2: Yeah, of course. So PFA, Pride Football Australia, once a year brings together different teams from across Australia. So you've got Perth Pride, Brisbane Inferno, Sydney Rangers, Melbourne Rovers, and a few others that sometimes get involved. And they come together in one place. Last year it was in Melbourne, we hosted it. This year it's in Perth. And we get involved in celebrating inclusivity in sport together. And we celebrate the impact that we all have around Australia all year round.
1: And how has being involved with football had a massive impact on your life?
2: Look, I grew up in Scotland, where more than any other country in Europe, queer people are less likely to play sport because of who they are. I was always told that sport wasn't for me. The locker room and the changing room was super masculine. It was all about ghetto friends and women and all that sort of stereotypical toxic masculinity. And I suppressed a part of me that deeply loved sport for so, so long. And it wasn't until I found a club like Rovers and a similar club in Scotland that I really got to play football and be my true self. And when you unlock that part of you, it's really, really powerful.
1: Stuart, thank you very much for sharing positive words and encouraging the LGBTQIA plus youth to get involved in sport.
2: Thank you.
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0: yes, yes, yes,
1: yes, yes, yes.
2: Here's the song.

0: is GayFL.
1: That's right, it's 7 p.m. Wednesday night and you're listening to GayFL, a queer footy show. This is Brendan.
2: And I'm Chris, and thank you for joining us on Sport Night. You've just been listening to Game On with Jax, and you may have noticed a couple of songs, if you've been listening to Joy all day, that have been playing over and over again all day, including on our show tonight. We are doing, like many people, a tribute to Dolly Parton, who tragically passed away at the age of 80 today. Vale, Dolly.
1: Vale, Dolly. She, I think, and I know this is a footy talk, a footy show, but we want to mention that Dolly had such a huge impact on the amazing LGBTQIA plus community. And not just that, music, everything, did so much. I want to tell you a fun fact, Chris, that you probably don't know about Dolly.
2: Okay.
1: Not only that, but she was instrumental in many of our youths. She was an executive producer of the cult hit Buffy the Vampire Slayer.
2: Was she?
1: She was, yeah. She was behind Sand Dollar Productions. And back in the 90s, she pretty much put herself out there and said that she didn't feel like there was enough strong female representation on television.
2: Hear, hear.
1: And that's how Buffy was brought alive. So not only has she contributed to music and entertainment, but also one of the greatest female heroines of all time. So,
2: and let's not forget the philanthropy and medical research.
1: Absolutely.
2: The book fund. Anyway, well, that was obviously, I think a lot of our community were deeply moved by that. So we just wanted to take a brief moment to shout that out, and we will be playing Dolly Parton all night.
1: Dolly by the hour here on GayFL.
2: As I'm sure many media outlets are doing today. Now, if you want to jump in on the conversation today, don't forget you can text us on the Joy app or 0427 569 949. And I did finally learn those middle numbers instead of saying Joy.
1: Good work.
2: I know, old school. But before we get into our content, I really do want to obviously talk about the W, and we're going to, but let's, you know, our tipping contest just finished when we hit to round 24. And as promised, we went the entire season without throwing shade at any participants except ourselves, which we maintain will always be the case. Just want to give a shout out to some of our top performers who rounded out the list. So, Courts finished in on number one.
1: Good work.
2: Almost like she knows a thing or two about footy.
1: She only coaches, you know. Clearly knows what she's doing.
2: Unfair advantage, I call. Courtney, congrats. Becca, again, Becca was in it last year and extremely well. James, who I know quite well, he came in third. You came in fourth.
1: Yay!
2: James, I was picked you at the last minute.
1: Yeah, I was in the top three. It was the three losses that put me out of the top three.
2: Yeah, fair. Definitely going to do it. Jess was after that. Cade, then myself, in a lowly position in seventh. I realize that I know less about football than I actually thought. This is the first year I haven't finished first.
1: Wow.
2: So I'm happy to take my lumps to some very talented tipsters above me. Kelly after that, then Jeannie, and followed by Craig, our friend from the Open Table.
1: Craig's probably really pissed because he was number one. He was doing really well for a really long time.
2: I think I have a feeling, because like knowing Craig as we do, that maybe he made some strategic risky guesses, like double or nothing.
1: Yeah.
2: I don't know. I'm going to give him that credit. That's what I think he did.
1: Yeah, fair. Hey, I'm surprised that you're seven. Usually you are number one, but
2: do you know what? I did take some risky tips, double or nothing, towards the end, and they did not pay off, any of them.
1: Fair.
2: but I can own that.
1: Yeah. Thank you to everyone that did participate. It was a lot of fun. We'll, of course, do it again. I don't think we got around to it for the W,
2: but we will
1: definitely continue it. It's a lot of fun, and we love everyone engaging in it. So thank you for everyone that joined in on that.
2: We love having you part of the GayFL community and our tipping on our socials and also texting us during the show. Now, we should probably talk about some actual football, but before we, this is actual football, you have a bit of a good news story.
1: We do. Our previous guests of the show, the Yarraville Sydney Eagles, they got through the elimination final and they're actually making prelims on Saturday.
2: Congratulations.
1: So, so shout out to Lena and Kay Kagan, Anthea, everyone that's in that team. Congratulations on that. But get around them. They're facing off against the Laverton Magpies, the senior women's team, on Saturday, 10 a.m. at Skinner Reserve. So go, you know, I was Laverton born and raised. but I'm going to go for Yarraville.
2: Oh, controversial.
1: So good luck. Good luck, girls. We're rooting for you.
2: Yeah, absolutely. Speaking of the girls we're rooting for, the AFLW.
1: Mm-hmm.
2: Now, we just finished round two with some really great games. Also, some slight blowouts looking at you, Geelong and St Kilda. Sorry, Julie, our panelist, Julie, tonight is a St Kilda fan. That would have been a tough game to watch. I'm sorry, Jules. You know, North and Brisbane always delivering.
1: Yeah.
2: They've only played in the grand finals the last two or three years.
1: I mean, North, you know, what can we say about North other than that they're amazing?
2: Yeah, I did feel for Tilly's Giants.
1: Oh, my God. Yeah. GWS. Yep.
2: That was a tough one. They lost to Melbourne 60-12.
1: That is a tough call. But some great games getting around it. Bulldogs, they did really well against Richmond.
2: They did.
1: Yeah, obviously Geelong.
2: Geelong.
1: Oh, sorry, Julie. Sydney smashed Essendon. Some great games. It's good to have
2: Carlton,
1: that.
2: Carlton did well over Adelaide.
1: Yeah. Hawks, they did really well. But it's just good to have the AFLW back. I don't know about you, but I'm really excited. Round three and four is the Indigenous round, which is really exciting upcoming up. And we'll talk about it next week. But a lot of the Guernseys with all the Indigenous designs representing our First Nations people and our First Nations players have all come out some amazing, beautiful designs. I love the Essendon one, but I'm a little bit biased. We saw
2: George. And George was modeling it, yeah.
1: Yep. But it's going to be fun.
2: More on that next week. Obviously, if you want to take a sneak peek at the Guernseys in the meantime, please check out the AFO and the W socials.
1: Yeah.
2: We should just do a little bit of a preview of what's happening this weekend in the men's because we are coming up to wild card round. And as well as announcing the games, I have a couple of random statistics for you.
0: The concept for the video circus is basically about, you know, a circus.
1: Oh, you tell us.
2: I am. I'm telling you about circus as I always do. You know I love a cheeky stat. Mm. Now, the first game, which is the Bulldogs versus Collingwood this Friday at 7:40 p.m., the first ever wild card final. And those two teams are facing off at the MCG, which is going to be a bit of a moment. If you have a look at the last five games of these teams, they are both coming off two wins, two losses, and a draw.
1: Okay.
2: These teams are so evenly matched. They're eighth and ninth on the ladder. I must say, the percentage of Collingwood was a little bit higher. Yeah. But if we look at their win-loss ratio, and their points for and against, very, very even.
1: Oh, wow. Okay. Interesting. Yeah.
2: And if we continue, and then I'm actually going to jump ahead because we're very short on time. The one after that is Melbourne versus Carlton, which is the wild card final on Saturday the 29th at 7:35, also at the MCG. But again, if we go, I mean, do a deep dive if you really want to with all these teams. It's on the AFL website. Both these teams, I mean, you'd hope being a wild card final they evenly matched. But if you look at their handballs, their kicks, their marks, their frees, very, very evenly matched for both of those games.
1: Yeah. I just had a laugh at it. Ed Richards throwing a bit of shade at the wild card round and CEO Andrew Dillon, bless him, God love him, coming out and throwing a bit of sass back about it.
2: we do love a sassy straight guy. It's one of our favourite things here on KFL, don't we? Because it makes us feel validated. Not that we're sassy straight guys, by the way, not by any stretch of the imagination. We try to be sassy though. And if you are heading down to the MCG, do enjoy the games. If not, they will be broadcast. I believe they're on free to air because they're finals, and the finals are always broadcast on free to air. And we very much look forward to getting amongst that this weekend. We can relax now that the season's over for Essendon.
1: Yep.
2: And what we can also do is relax and sit back with a little bit of Dolly Parton, reflecting on our work days today with 9 to 5.
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1: Thanks for staying with us here on GayFL. I'm Chris and I'm here with my lovely co-host Brendan.
2: Oh,
1: always a pleasure.
2: Stop telling lies about me.
1: What a banger that remix was.
2: That was a banger. That was awesome. Like, we love that song, obviously, but I don't think I've heard that remix.
1: No. I think I'd really like to hear that one again.
2: Yeah.
1: But maybe...
2: Let's just stop talking.
1: We'll just keep playing Dolly for the rest of the...
2: Let's just play Dolly.
1: No, look, as we did last week, we are going to cover the Sydney... situation.
2: Yeah.
1: I'm going to say situation.
2: Yeah.
1: Just noting, of course, that we do want to issue a slight content warning on this. Mm. The topic of consent and also sexual assault allegations will be discussed. So if that's something that you don't want to listen to right now, please do feel free to tune out for 10 minutes. And also bearing in mind that joy.org.au/support has resources available if you need them.
2: Yeah. Now, as of today, there hasn't been too many really recent developments, and it feels like every day there's something else that's being that's coming out. As of now, it pretty much stands that the allegations are being taken serious. There's a Victorian investigation in it. We know five players, they were stood down, the Pullman five. They were uninvited from the Brownlow. They're still eligible. I think they're still eligible.
1: They are still eligible at the moment, yeah.
2: They weren't eligible for the All-Australian. So that was definitely something. But we know there is an ongoing legal investigation where the women do have lawyers investigating, and potentially there might be legal ramifications. It's going to the Victorian Supreme Court. There's rumors. Every day there's something coming out about this. It's just, it's a royal show.
1: Yeah.
2: And it's just, it's gross. But I think what's grosser for me personally has been the online reaction. Like, most people have been rational and been very supportive and have been pretty level-headed. But of course, you do have those people in the comments and just really not knowing what they're talking about. And it had come out today. Queen Marnie Vanell, ABC, reported that we all saw that there was an incident with the Richmond Footy Club where they did their Mad Monday celebration at a pub out regional
1: in the country.
2: And there was video footage of them acting inappropriately. And look, I don't know about you, I saw this and I'm pretty dark woke, but I didn't think too much of it until it was pointed out exactly what sort of they were doing, where they were mocking one of the players was pretending to slap another player on the derriere three times, which was fun. And then the fourth time they reacted. Yeah, they reacted. And it's like, do better. Like, do better. But Marnie Vanell had actually come out today and reported that apparently Richmond had specifically reached out to this pub and requested that they don't have any female players, which is... gross.
1: They also intentionally got somewhere in the country, no female staff.
2: Female staff,
1: and
2: sorry, yep.
1: Privately rented the venues and also had chaperones because they believed it was doing their due diligence.
3: That's not right, is it?
2: Exactly.
1: Yeah.
2: And you just, I don't know how you can justify this and the optics of it, no matter how you look at it. So, okay, so they can say that they might have acted vulgar around women and the women might have been affected, like female staff members. And it's kind of like, well, let's maybe not act disgusting. And then the other connotation is, okay, maybe they couldn't act appropriately and around female staff members, and that looks even worse.
1: And that's the question, and I certainly don't, I'm not alluding to whether which version of this is true or not, but if they felt that there was enough of a risk that they had to do that, it begs the question to me, what were they just being diligent, or was there more to it? Because one thing that sits a bit odd with me is, if it's not okay to say it in a pub, which is a workplace for many people, in front of female staff, what are they going to do that's okay in front of the men? That's kind of something that sits a little odd with
2: absolutely,
1: me.
2: Absolutely, absolutely. And it's very much that whole people that are getting around to defending them, and it's that whole, you know, we hate it, the boys will be boys rhetoric.
1: Yeah. And I think it's very easy to get bogged down in this and to kind of go, oh, it's boys will be boys, or it's a cultural problem, or it's too big an issue to even tackle. But I think the reality is that I believe that footy culture has evolved from the 80s and 90s. Yeah. I believe it's still evolving and it still has a way to go. And there are definitely improvements being made. But I think it's too easy to discount this and go, this is a culture problem, and just kind of write it off as in the too hard basket. And I think the other thing for the AFL, that the questions for the AFL, in, you know, to me is, one, is taking just a punitive stance or approach on this really the way to change culture? Does that buy engagement from the people, that the hearts and minds of the people that it's going to change? But it also kind of, you know, makes me think about, it needs to not just be an afterthought.
2: Yeah.
1: And this brings us to the broader issues. If we think about, obviously, this is an inclusive show. We believe inclusivity is for everyone. It's not just the queer community. We believe women have the right to feel safe and valued in and around the football as well. That's really important.
2: Yeah.
1: And I think the question that it kind of sits with me, and these two things are very intrinsically linked. And yes, there are elements of this that are a broad culture issue at the moment in Australia and the world, but also, you know, football is a microcosm of that.
2: Absolutely.
1: So, and what that comes down to, and these are two very linked, is what does respect look like?
2: Yeah.
1: And what does consent mean? And not just an implied consent. You know, in Victoria, we have those laws that it has to be an explicit consent, which was an amazing change the government made not long ago. But the other thing is that, like, when we talk about inclusion and when we talk about safety for us and for women and for anyone at the football, we have to look at what happens when the cameras are off.
2: Exactly.
1: It's not good enough to just behave when the cameras are on.
2: Yeah, yeah. And a friend of the show, Mitch Brown, had a really great video today where he talked about, pretty much summing up what you said there, Chris. You, two amazing humans think alike, apparently, where it's kind of like, we're sort of sick of it being a reactionary response to inappropriate behavior. How about, you know, it's pretty easy not to be disrespectful and not to be misogynistic and all of the above. And it just baffles me today. I mean, I know it's 2026, and like you said, it's a microcosm. The football is a microcosm of Australian society and culture. But just as many women, if not more, love the AFL. You go to any AFL game and there are so many female supporters there, and it's just, I can't believe in 2026 there are people that dare be like, oh, they try and dismiss these sorts of concerns.
1: The boys will be boys.
2: Yeah, it just baffles me.
1: Which leads me to the other point, that I think there are kind of two points here, well, more than two actually, but we need to move past the boys' club.
2: Yeah.
1: We need to stop accepting that it's a boys' club. And the question I would put out there to all males, including ourselves, I would put this to all males equally, is when does mateship become complicit?
2: Yeah.
1: And that's the question, is because while we don't know exactly what happened in the rooms, you know, there's certainly focus on, you know, potentially certain people more than others, but it's like, if you were in the room and you saw it happen and you didn't call it out, well, I think that speaks to that kind of bro code mentality.
2: 100%.
1: And I'm not saying that does. I don't know these players personally, and I don't know what happened in that room officially. But like, it's like, it does lead to that question that if it's not okay, it needs to not be okay. And we need to be able to call it out. And we look at ourselves with that, with trans inclusion. We have a lot of trans friends. And if we see or hear or say something, we feel like an obligation to call it out and say, that's not okay.
2: Because like you said, sometimes it feels like silence is almost just as bad because it is being complicit in discrimination. Yeah.
1: And I guess the last point that before we, well, we have a couple more points before we go. I just want to say, like, I'm not prepared to sit there and blame the AFL for this, like the AFL as a system, and go, the system is the problem, because that puts it again in that too hard basket. My open question to the AFL, and I eagerly await to see in the media what they do next, is where do you go from here? What can we learn from this?
2: Yeah. I want to end this note on a positive. We know Sydney was a doubleheader on Sunday, Sydney versus our beloved Essendon. They smashed us. No, not really. 20 points. But I just want to point out, we know because it was a doubleheader, there was a lot of concern about, you know, the Sydney AFLW team worked so hard and to get to in front of a huge crowd at the SCG, they got a record crowd of 16,672 attendees.
1: Wow.
2: Like, to me, that just shows how much love and support there is for this, you know, for this team, and not just the team, but for women's sport in general. Yeah.
1: Absolutely. Here is all I have to say to that. And congratulations, everyone who showed up for those women. That was a higher crowd than the grand final for the women's last year.
2: Wow, it was. It was like 11,000.
1: Yeah, I loved that.
2: Yeah.
1: But well, you know what I also love is some Dolly. We are going to shake it off a little bit in the next song, reminiscing about the good old days when times were bad.
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1: That's right. It's GayFL, a queer footy show. I'm Brendan.
2: And I'm Chris. And we did just get a text message, so thank you. We always love hearing from you. This one comes in and says, good evening, GayFL. As fans of Essendon, oh, they know us so well, can one ask, what are your thoughts on the new Essendon coach? Well,
1: wow.
2: My texter, I am really glad you brought it up.
1: I'm excited. So those that aren't aware, Mark McVeigh was announced as our new senior coach of our beloved Essendon Bombers. Now, Mark McVeigh, he had a celebrated career. He former Essendon midfielder, defender. He was a rising star. 232 games. He was very well respected. Obviously, he was the GWS caretaker coach for a little bit, and then he was assistant coach at Sydney. He was one of the top, and you called it, I think, because it was pretty much between him, Longmire, and Hurd.
2: Yeah, that was the talk.
1: Yeah, and it had finally come out that he was officially appointed as our new senior coach. And look, I'm excited because he has been regarded for his coaching philosophy. Like, and you just have to listen to him speak. He's done a lot of media in the last 24, 48 hours. He provides a lot of clarity. He's very honest. He's very endearing. Very big on taking ownership and accountability. I'm looking forward to this. I know a lot of people are probably disappointed. Hurd didn't get the role. I hope Hurd finds what he's looking for. But at the end of the day, he hasn't been senior coaching for the last couple of years. He hasn't senior coached since Essendon. And I think we just wanted someone that was a bit more experienced. And there were alleged rumors where Hurd was told, and this is just all alleged, but Hurd was told that he might be too big for the club. Mark McVeigh, who was a former teammate of Hurd, and he said he wants to bring him on board in some sort of position. And I think that's great. Like, get him in as an assistant coach, get him as coaching development, get him some experience. But to answer your question, I'm looking forward to it. It's been a traumatic couple of years. We've gone through a couple of coaches there, and I'm cautiously optimistic.
2: And you mentioned that he had been assistant coach and interim coach at GWS, and he was extremely well regarded there by all accounts. Let's not forget as well, part of the big debates, one thing I do want to say to all the Essendon fans, this is no longer the moment for beating those drums about who should be the coach. The decision has been made. We need to get behind Mark McVeigh and give him every opportunity to succeed and to get the buy-in from the fans and the media and the club, as we should with any new coach coming in. He's very well regarded with Andrew Welch, who is the president of Essendon.
1: Yep.
2: And the understanding that it's been reported that the strategy Essendon has on where to go from here is very clear, and he had the buy-in on that. There was a lot of talk about uniting the club, and that was obviously one of the big arguments for Hurd. But let's not forget, McVeigh played 14 seasons for us. He is an Essendon man, and that was something that they did really want, because I think this is a moment where we do need to reunite the club and bring us back together and get the buy-in. You know, there's a lot of talk about the first 100 days and what you do next. We mentioned that, you know, there's been rumors about the potential leadership change with Sam Durham being the clear front runner and, you know, what he's going to do with tip one. I think he's a coach that the team can get behind, generally speaking.
1: Yeah.
2: I do think that this might be the death knell for Zach Merritt. I think that will be... I think he will request a trade to Hawthorn again, and I think this time it's going to happen with the different direction of the club. And, if that happens, we wish him all the best. If he stays, we wish him all the best. But one of the big rumours, which turns out to potentially be a little more than a rumour, is Toby Green is going to meet with him. I thought this was just media speculation, but
1: he's confirmed.
2: Toby was on air today talking about his buy-in and how there's like no cons.
1: GWS, like that's how they knew each other, like assistant, you know, caretaker coach. But I think McVeigh has a lot of potential to really. I mean, come on, we're bottom. We finished bottom.
2: The only way is up.
1: There's no way to go.
2: We literally can't get worse.
1: I thought it was interesting why the board. They gave some really interesting reasons why. why they chose, you know, why they chose him specifically.
2: And unanimously.
1: Unanimously. And some of the reasons were his deep understanding of Essendon's identity. I mean, he played over 200 games. He's had all leadership roles. He's got a modern coaching voice. So he's relatable, emotionally intelligent, and he takes accountability, which, you know, not to – but I – Brad Scott, you know, there were rumors that he was quite distant and he was just like a boss to a lot of the team and they couldn't relate to him. I think you need, when you're coaching in, correct me if I'm wrong, but I think you need to be a hybrid of a coach, but you need to be personable.
2: And that's the thing. I think that's where, and I'm not going to specifically say this about our previous coach, but it is things I've heard about various coaches that have not necessarily succeeded in the last few years. They're either too familiar or too distant. And I think it's relationship management as much as it is, you know, strategy and coaching. Yeah. So I think he has the hallmark of that, and I give him every opportunity to succeed. But we shouldn't just talk about Essendon. This is our football segment. But I would like to bring up the announcement of the All Australian squad.
1: Yeah. Were you surprised by any omissions?
2: This is not a surprise, but I'm actually going to come back to that. Actually, no, I'll start with that. I think Will Ashcroft was universally hailed as someone who should have made it.
1: I
2: know there was talk about Harry Sheezel from North Melbourne. That was a bit of a letdown for some people.
1: I was surprised. Yep.
2: So I think those are probably the two notable ones. I'd actually like to point out a little bit of a record that has come up in this that I think is a really amazing achievement. This was the highest number of Indigenous players to be selected for the team in history.
1: Yeah.
2: There were five. The players were Wanganeen Malira, Jarman Impey, Pickett.
1: Yep.
2: The other Malira and Shai Bolton.
1: Oh, perfect.
2: So we've got Wayne Malira.
1: Yep.
2: From the Crows, Jarman Impey from Hawthorn.
1: Yep.
2: I'm just scrolling down here. And then, obviously, Shai Bolton from Fremantle, previously Richmond.
1: Yeah.
2: Cozzy Pickett from Melbourne.
1: Yep.
2: And there was one more. And Naz Wanganeen Malira from St Kilda.
1: Yeah,
2: I was trying to get their teams at the same time.
1: There's a few records as well, like Murphy Reid from Frio, the youngest All-Australian since 1994. Logan Morris, who's a bit of a star in Brisbane, he actually played for the Western Jets, which was West-based, up in Wyndham. So he's come a long way. A
2: couple of debutants with the Wizard.
1: Yep, the Wizard. Yeah, I know, you love the Wizard.
2: I do love the Wizard. I'm going to talk about him later.
1: Dacos, of course. We love Dacos. Max Gawn was the captain. There was
2: Bond, of course.
1: You know, apologies for anyone. Bailey Smith, of course.
2: Zach Butters from Port. But, I mean, there's a lot of talk about his trade value this offseason.
1: Oh, there sure is. But I wanted to highlight as well, like, Jordan Dawson had a really touching speech, and I just want to throw shade at JB. I mean, maybe not get trauma porn out on such a, you know, such an illustrious event, but Jordan Dawson spoke really well about mental health and his struggles with his brothers and timely suicide, and just how it's okay to speak up if you do need help, and it's okay to ask for help. So
2: it ain't weak to speak,
1: and that was really good. And I think the whole footy community got around Dawson and just celebrated, which was, you know, really something special to see. But
2: it was a beautiful message, and as so far as not trauma dumping, I don't think he did that. I certainly think he handled it better than the retirements 2 years ago at the Brownlow, which looked like a really tragic passing of like all the players, but it absolutely wasn't. It was just like the retirement. I was really sad, but he did handle it well. In fact, he handled it so well that in his captaincy acceptance speech, Max Gawn basically relinquished the captaincy to him, which was a beautiful moment from the multiple time All-Australian captain, and the first time it's happened in the history of AFL, which is a bit of a moment. And I would also like to shout out the AFL for learning from the example of the W Awards last year, where they did not, in fact, roll the entire team out on a moving platform and then stop it very suddenly. That was a great improvement, I thought, in the delivery of that message.
1: Yeah, agree. And I just wanted to point out, just before we wrap this segment up, there's a few notable retirees. A few D-listings. I mean, Sexy Jesse Hogan, GWS. Like, if he wants to come to Essendon, I'll take him.
2: Yeah, the 2024 Coleman medalist.
1: Kieran Briggs, yep. Obviously, Stringer's shopping around. You know, yep. Stringer will end up somewhere. He always lands on his feet.
2: Well, you know his contract was up for renewal because he played really well this season.
1: Jake Melksham from Melbourne. He was one of our Essendon boys. He's been such a notable leader. He was actually really big on when it was marriage equality. He was very supportive of that as an Essendon player, which was really cool.
2: I did hear in the press anecdotally, and I'm sorry for calling this out, but it was reported in the media. I didn't make this up, but apparently some of the Port Adelaide exit interviews were 10 seconds.
1: Oh my God.
2: They just basically told them they'd been delisted and that was the end of it. And I don't know if that was the player's choice or what, but that was a great headline, wasn't it? I'm sure Port would handle it appropriately where appropriate, by the way.
1: Yeah, yeah. Gosh, 2026, the season that was. Look, we ended up on the bottom of the ladder. We got the wooden spoon. We won something.
2: We're the best losers in the AFL this year, and the only way is up. And we're about to head to what we wish season 2026 goodbye on, which is the peace train.
3: Extra, extra, read all about it. 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The Melbourne Star Observer. We're here, we're queer, and we come out proudly. Joy sponsor.

0: You're listening to Gay FL, a queer footy show with Brendan and Chris on Joy 94.9.
1: That's right, it is Gay FL, a queer footy show. I'm Chris. I'm here with Brendan, who just got a text.
2: We did. I thank you for everyone that texts in on 0427 569949. Toby Green for Essendon. Oh, Chris is going to be a super Essendon fan because of this. Are you going to dump Andy? Is that what we're hearing?
1: I would never dump Andy. Is this? No, there's enough of me to love both of them.
2: Fair.
1: That was really gross. Yeah. I'm going to retract that. speaking of gaffes and hilarious things that happen off the field that really shouldn't be said out loud, we're going to go to Stars Around.
0: It's time to take a look at Stars Around. Miss the latest off-field antics and hijinks? We've got it covered for you.
2: That's right. So here on Stars Around, we love celebrating some of the off-field antics that you don't necessarily see. I want to point out Will Ashcroft, Eagles great, had a bit of social media activity today in his Instagram stories. Just a couple of side eyes, you know, not being nominated as part of the All-Australian. We love a sassy queen. Good on you, Will. I think you weren't alone in that. I think, who was it? Somebody came out and said that they thought he should have been in it. Was it Gorn?
1: Somebody
2: came out in defense of him today. So
1: It's the message boards. I was radicalized.
2: But I want to point out my favorite is, for anyone that likes dogs, it's International Dog Day today. Aww. And the AFL did a lovely post where they had some beautiful posts. Nick Watson had his gorgeous little puppy. We had former Essendon, one of our favorites, Sammy Draper, had his French bulldog Romeo, who we love.
1: Romeo.
2: We had Jezza Cameron with his gorgeous pointer, Billy. I love Billy and I love Cameron. But I just want to happy International Dog Day. And I hope all the dogs and all the pups out there listening got good belly rubs.
1: we're not in the 9 o'clock time slot anymore, Brendan.
2: What about yourself? Did you get good belly rubs?
1: No, not yet, but I am going to go. I'm not a pup. Okay, we are going to go home and give our dogs a big belly rub. We are definitely going to. I actually, do you know what? Speaking of International Dog Day, Kirby decided when she couldn't wake me up this morning, that's our dog, that she would just fall asleep and cuddle with me for half an hour. So thanks, Kirby.
2: Bless her.
1: She usually wakes me up if I'm sleeping. Bless. I have 3 Stars Around this week that I'm going to try and get through for you. And look, I actually have an on-field Stars Around, which completely defeats the point of this entire segment, but I think it's really worth calling out. So, Ed Richards from the Bulldogs, love him, scored a remarkable goal from about sort of 45 metres out on the weekend, and he did it, and his kicking foot had no boot.
2: That is dangerous.
1: He'd lost his boot and committed to it.
2: And he still got it.
1: He kept going, and he landed the goal.
2: And like, he didn't make All-Australian?
1: No, I know, right?
2: What?
1: I think that alone should be a contender for goal of the year. It wasn't a particularly spectacular goal, but it sure was a fun one.
2: He did it with no boot. Yeah. And he carried the boot round. I'm like talking phone, get smart, Max style, holding it like a phone.
1: He's a good sport. we do like a good sport and someone that can make fun of themselves.
2: Yeah.
1: As we do. The other one that I love, you know, I literally talk about Nick Watson almost as much as Katie talks about Regina George.
2: You're obsessed.
1: I am. I can't help it. He's talented. That's why I like him.
2: Sure.
1: And so he did what is one of my worst nightmares on this show. He got hot mic'd.
2: Oh, no.
1: He was on Nova. He didn't say anything bad in his defense, by the way. He was on Nova and he was with the two hosts of that show and they were sitting down having a conversation and he finished his bit, but they were still on air. And they were doing a live crossover.
2: Yeah.
1: And he took his headphones off and one of the hosts asked the other host a question and Nick didn't realize they were on air.
2: Mm.
1: And he started answering their question without the mic and talking about it. And they were like, we're still on air.
2: He was just trying to be informative.
1: He was, yeah. You know, he didn't say anything bad, but it was just like, oh my God, it is our worst nightmare.
2: We've all done it.
1: Yeah. I think literally every time we have a guest, we're like, please don't get us kids.
2: No, we've all done it, Nick. Nick Watson, would you come on in GFL? We'll make sure we turn the mic
1: Nick
2: off
1: Watson,
2: for you.
1: This is an open invitation, and Toby Green or Andy McGrath for that matter. Anytime you want to come on GFL, call me.
2: Yeah, yeah. Slide into the GFL DMs.
1: Yeah, we would absolutely love that. We have some great W players, but never a men's player.
2: Well, we'll get
1: something
2: there.
1: To do next season.
2: One day.
1: But my last one. This is the lovable rogue. one of your mates.
2: Yeah.
1: Jack Gunston from Hawthorn. Mm. Now, he is someone that I'm a bit of a fan of, and I have decided that he is, in fact, my new spirit animal. It was previously Poe from the Teletubbies because of his energy. Now it is Jack Gunston. And I'll tell you why. So in the Hawthorn social media team, they were going and doing a video

0: did.
1: Something that was, I didn't even think of. It was really sweet. The boys cheered him off the ground.
0: I know.
1: Kyle and Red Dog cheered him off. It was really sweet.
0: It was a really beautiful
1: moment.
0: Too
1: bad we couldn't win it for him. But,
0: I know. It is, but you know, that's all right. He always, I love that man.
1: He's a great clubman.
0: He's such a dude. And that was Stars Around. And you know what? I would say stay with us for next week when we come back with whatever we're coming back with next week. But I have no idea what we're coming back with next week.
1: We'll come up with something.
0: We will have to see where the footy story goes, where the footy gods deliver. They do tend to deliver on Monday and Tuesday. Oh, yeah, we're definitely going to have to talk about those.
1: Lead up to the finals. I think we'll have a couple of things to talk about.
0: I know. We certainly will, because we will be going from the wild card finals after that into the proper final, the real finals.
1: Already.
0: I probably shouldn't recall the wild card final, not a real final.
1: People
0: have said worse. But no, that was basically all we have time for here on GAFL. Thanks for staying with us here on Joy.
1: Yeah, thank you. And make sure you do listen in next to Talk Therapy to Me. They're coming up next after GAFL. But until next week,
0: see you there.
1: Bye.
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0: Hello and welcome back to Talk Therapy to me on Joy 94.9. And now you might notice something. It's a little bit different. I mean, probably wouldn't notice. Just me tonight. Ashley, my co-host, she is not here. She is traveling. I think she's at New Zealand at the moment. But hi, Ashley, if you're listening. Yeah, so tonight just me, and our topic tonight is the rhyme of the music. So we've got the magic of talking about music and queer and creativities. But don't worry, I'm definitely not talking about myself. I got some mysterious guest with me tonight. Just a quick reminder, you can call us on 1300-569-949, and you can email us at talktherapytome@joy.org.au during the week, or on air at joy.org.au during the show. You can DM us at talktherapytome_joymedia on Instagram, and text us on 0427-569-949. Please text us. We would love to see your text message. So please keep messaging us. But we probably should also do a trigger warning before we dive into the real stuff. We do need to quick shout out for the content and triggers warning sometimes that we may touch on some a bit of topic that might just go a bit of darker, heavier than usual. Our focus is on queer mental health, so there may be something that just hit too close to the home, but that's okay. We will definitely promise we'll let you know before the show, and if you need some space, and that's absolutely all right. And there's a link on Joy's website at joy.org.au/support, and there's always 000 for emergency and other support available if you need them. But always, and let's get into the show tonight. I got two special guests with tonight. We're talking about something music. I mean, myself, I'm a counselor. I spend a lot of work doing like a talk-based therapy. But what happened when talking, when the verbal language just not really enough? And tonight I joined by two lovely, wonderful people, two music therapists, Priscilla. Forgot I mute you.
1: Okay, hi.
0: Ah, gotcha. There you go. And I got Becky.
2: Hello, hello.
0: Yes, we come here to talk about music therapy and what actually is, what happens in the sessions, and why music sometimes can just really reach the place that the verbal language cannot, and what a creative approach might offer to the queer space when we are exploring mental health, identity, and belonging. Maybe I'll throw the mic to both of you. So Becky and Priscilla, if you want to do like a quick introduction of yourself and telling us a bit more about your works.
1: Oh, yeah, I will go first. Hi, I'm Priscilla. So I have been practicing as a music therapist for about 14 years now, which sounds incredibly long. Predominantly have been working in public health and in pediatrics, but have also worked in community, and most recently was the former head of music therapy, art therapy and child life therapy at a major health network here in Victoria. But also I have started my private practice. I started that about 3 years ago now. And I have left all of my employed gigs to go full on into that. And that's Concordia Music Therapy. Mm-hmm. And also at the moment, also doing a little casual teaching at the University of Melbourne in their Masters of Music Therapy course too. So
0: amazing.
1: Got my hands in a few different pies, because I think once you've been practicing for 14 years, things can get a little bit stale if you're just doing one thing. So it's nice for me to have branched out and do a bit more beyond clinical work at the moment.
0: Oh, wow, love it. And Becky.
3: Hey, you guys. I'm Becky, and I'm a registered music therapist and advanced trainee of guided imagery and music. And currently, most of my work concentrates on healthcare and community support. And I'm especially interested in how deep listening and intentional using music can support people's connection, identity, and well-being. Yep, that's me.
0: Oh, wow, love that. Thank you both for coming on the show. And you know what's so funny? And I messaged Becky first, and then I was like, oh, I got someone else. I got another music therapist. And then I invite Priscilla in the group, and Priscilla's like, oh, Becky, hi, you're my...
3: Yeah.
0: You do know each other before me. Okay.
3: Yeah, Priscilla was my amazing supervisor when I was a student in the University of Melbourne. So, yeah.
1: Aww. So we go a little bit back, don't we?
3: Mm-hmm. Yeah.
0: The lovely memories. Okay, so tonight we're talking about music therapy. So when we say music therapy, what are we actually talking about? And what might someone, you know, as you, as a professional therapist, do in a session if you want to give our audience a gist of what happens.
1: Okay, I will jump in and I will the quickest way, it is actually really hard to describe our profession, but the quickest way to talk about us is to say we use music as an intervention to achieve non-musical goals in order to optimize health and well-being. How's that, Becky?
3: Yeah, I agree with it. Yeah, and I think that the important thing is that we are not to doing music just for seeking and making music. We are using it to support something meaningful, the person, and maybe emotional expression, connection, coping, or understanding themselves a little bit. Yeah.
0: Yeah, because tonight's show is actually what we call the Wellness Wednesday, and one of our previous co-hosts, Trent, that he stepped down from this show because he wanted to focus on his life, which is absolutely supporting. But then he's also art therapist.
1: Oh,
0: so he, I think in the early of the show that his show, like Knowing Me, Knowing You, that he spent a lot of time to talk about how creative therapy that actually can be meaningful and helpful for the queer mental health. Mm-hmm. So I think me and Ash, we learn a lot from him.
1: Mm-hmm.
0: So yeah, thank you for both talk about what music therapy is. And it's, I think that's a very big, you know, that's a very good picture of, oh, what that probably is and what is it for. So for some queer people that probably might already felt a bit of nervous and conscious, like highly self-conscious like me, especially when they're trying something different or maybe trying something creative they probably not really familiar with, do you, so one of the question I might, just my personal question, do you need to be good, or probably I hear them hearing that a lot, like, do you need to be good at music to take part in the music therapy? Isn't that one of the common myths?
1: It is a common myth, and the answer is absolutely not. You need to have no prior musical abilities whatsoever. My biggest thing is that you just need to connect with music and love music. So even this morning I was doing a talk, and the experiential activity I got everyone to do was literally get their phones out and open up their Spotify and pick a song where if they're having a really shitty day, this song will help them feel better, whether it's calm them down, shift their mood state, just help them feel safe or like they're not alone. And the purpose of this activity is also to show everyone's connection with music is so personal and so meaningful and unique. So what a song that might work for me might not work for you, Maxi.
0: That's true. And I think this is me and my partner. Like, my partner have a very different Spotify list. This is now, I'm like, I know how to drive now. So sometimes we can having a bit of arguments like, whose music we're going to play today? But whatever music that we're playing on the radio, it's about, it's sometimes I feel like this is the way that my partner's self-expression or maybe my self-expression, and I just get so connected to it. Oh, wow. Thank you for the responses, and I don't know if Becky, you got anything you want to share?
3: Yeah, and I think for my personal experience, I really love to work with the people who do not have enough, like not enough is do not have the musical background, because I can saw their like true feelings for the music, and they could provide more inspiration to the therapist as well. So it's pretty like we learn about from each other rather than just like from the therapist to the
0: I really love the ideas of learning from each other. And this, I think probably because I do say that to my client in my session, I want to make this as like not just a safe space, but we can all grow and gloom. What was that? Gloom? No. Sorry, not gloom. Bloom. My bad. Not gloom. Bloom, like to shine together. Right? It's a space for both of us.
3: Yeah, and I think that's the part of the therapeutic process as well.
0: I love that.
3: It's really important.
0: Yeah, I think when Priscilla talked about connection, I was like, oh, love the idea of the connection. Because we spent so much time on this talk therapy to me, talk about how important it is to having the sense of belonging to the community and also connect to not just to the community, but to yourself and to others.
1: 100%.
3: Yeah.
1: 100%.
0: And probably one more question before we hit to music. How do you make music therapy feel safe and non-performative? Which I think one of the things that we've been hearing a lot is people nowadays, which is good, but people nowadays using like, oh, this is a safe space. But actually there's some people from the community mentioned safe how?
3: I think safety start with like taking a lot of pressures first. Take away the pressures first.
0: Absolutely.
3: Because I think just like you said before, safety things is really important process in the session. And from the beginning, I'd make it really clear that there's no right or wrong way to take part. The person has choice. The participant, they has choice. They
0: autonomy.
3: Could listen. Yeah.
0: Autonomy, it's so the key of the therapy
3: right,
0: session.
3: Right. They can start playing. They can start listening, or even though they don't want to, or they are not ready to make the music, that's totally cool, fine.
0: Yeah.
3: So in the session, they have the freedom to do the choice.
0: Yeah, so freedom of choice and no right or wrong. I love your answer. What about you, Priscilla?
1: Yeah, I'd say the biggest, I work a lot with young people in mental health, and my biggest thing is, again, sharing music tastes or music preferences. if they feel that they can share a piece of their expression and identity, which is usually in the song format, and they are able to do this in a space where it's non-judgmental and it's validating.
0: Yeah.
1: And there's no, you know, if they're swearing or it's got some like themes that are maybe quite complex or dark, but you just take it and you accept the song in its entirety. You're also accepting them in their entirety, and I think that
0: I like the idea. It's like accepting you, accepting your song choices, accepting you.
1: Yeah, oh, I like
0: it. Ooh. Wow. Okay, tagline, and we're gonna hit to music, but we'll come back.
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2: Welcome back. That was Genius by the Mumus. And you're listening to Talk Therapy to Me with just me, Maxi. I was going to say Ashley and Maxi. And I was like, oh, Ashley, I heard Ashley's voice. It feels like she's here, but I know she's in New Zealand. It's like, I probably should text her. It's like, hi, Ash, hi. So tonight we talk about music therapy. This is our thing, the rhyme. I think the title I gave for our social media was called the rhyme of something. I forgot. I made a title, but I forgot what is our show called. I feel so bad. But we got two guests with us tonight. We got Priscilla and Becky. Hello.
3: Hello.
2: Hi. Welcome back. So a lot of queer grow up monitoring themselves. I was going to say masking. I'm masking a lot. Mm-hmm. Hiding part of themselves and not having the language to explain what they're feeling, which I think that's important. Mm. I feel a lot of my therapy session with my queer client, it's about, you know, the narrative part. Yeah. But sometimes, this is the question for probably both of you, why isn't talking always enough for the inner therapy session?
4: I think talking is great to an extent, but I feel like, I know for me anyway, talking can keep me in my head. Mm-hmm. And I can go around in circles. So I feel like sometimes until I can integrate what I'm thinking with my heart or my spirit or just like my feeling in my body, nothing will move through me. So for me, I like to journal is a way of getting those words out of my head. But mm-hmm. then I think music, like making music or even using music, listening like pre-existing songs to express how we're feeling or what we might be thinking is a way of moving emotions out through our bodies. Instead of just staying in our heads, if that makes any sense whatsoever.
2: No, it makes so much sense. What I'm hearing from you, gosh, am I doing a therapy thing here? No. Like, literally, what I'm hearing is the music acting as a bridge.
4: Yes. Yeah. Oh, beautifully articulated. Yeah.
2: And it's basically what you were saying before, like connection.
4: Connection matters. Absolutely. And I know as, you know, a young queer person who's still very much in the closet, I didn't know what I was feeling being like no one knew this part of me. I was still figuring out what this part of me was. I went to an all-girls Catholic school, mind you, in a very white suburb of Sydney, and I'm this queer Asian nerdy 16-year-old, and I'm seeking queer music from like the United States. And this is a time, by the way, where Spotify and YouTube does not exist. You can't just access music.
2: Is that the one with the CD player?
4: Yes.
2: Okay.
4: Oh my God.
2: I mean, I'm technically like, I'm like from 90s. So,
4: oh dear Lord. I feel very old right now. But yes, I had to literally order Tegan and Sarah CDs from the USA because I couldn't source it from any CD shops in Australia. And the L Word soundtrack as well. And I'd be like in my bedroom listening to these queer music by queer artists. And the key thing for me was like a female vocalist singing she, her pronouns as a love interest, which was like never heard that back in the late 90s and early 2000s. So for me as a queer person, like, yes, talking wasn't an option, to be honest. It was, being able to consume, hear and resonate with this music that spoke to an identity within me that no one else knew about, essentially. So, again, I didn't feel alone because I had this music. But it was like, very secretive.
2: No. But it's powering. It's you were saying it's secretive, but it's something that just resonating with you. Right.
5: Mm-hmm. Yeah, and I'm so grateful for the Priscilla could share her experiences. Aww. And I just recognized when I was 20 or 21 years old, I just realized I might be belongs to the queer group. Mm. But at that moment, I just feel scared, and I just keep it in my mind like a secret. Mm-hmm. And I also think about the music could be like a topic or a start point to just like gently to talk something about that, if someone to support me like that at that moment. I think the music is just like you said, it's like a bridging. It's like bridge. It's a really good thing to do before the people ready to talk about that one. Yeah.
2: Wow.
4: And I think music can also help you find the words to talk about it.
5: Of course.
4: Yeah. Because I know for me and a lot of the young people I work with, they talk to me about their feelings through the lyrics of the songs they share with me in sessions. So, you know, I think that's another way that music can express parts of you that words don't. You don't have the words for. It doesn't have to be you singing, or it doesn't have to be you playing the guitar or the piano. Although, of course, it can be, but it can also be through pre-existing songs that an artist has recorded already.
5: Yeah, and I also think music to create a space and a pace for the people to let them to know themselves more before talking.
2: So I think me and Becky, we're both coming from like a Chinese culture background. I think you probably know that. I was actually talking to my partners like in early China, like years or something. They have something for the outer suburb. It's called Shangge. Like the song between the mountains. It's people from one side of mountain to sing to other. Like, it's a small village, right? It's like a village and they're so far away. That's how people communicating. And there are sometimes people, like, finding love. They're, like, sending the love song by singing to each other over the mountain. And that's what we call a shangge.
5: And singing by the loud way is also a really good way to
2: It's so expressive. I remember watching some movie clips. I was, like, I'm loving it because it's so expressive. And it's, like, when people asking a question through the music way and other people answering back through the music way. I was like, wow.
5: Yeah. I know some group of people, they have that culture things, I think.
2: Yeah, I think in a lot of different multicultural community, they have like a way to communicate through music, express through music. Another question, thank you for, you know, both of you. I love the answer and love, you know, I love to hear story from you, from the people. So why can some of the song can bring back some strong memories or emotions to people? Because people, I can get teary of some music. Why is that?
5: And I think the music can be a very strongly connected with particular people, places, or memory in our lives. So when we hear that music again, it can bring back not only the memory, but also could bring back some of the emotions connected with that experience. I think I want to highlight the experiences, because experience could include your feeling, your like the hearing what you hear at that moment, and or maybe you could smell something. So that's why sometimes a song can take us back to a particular time almost immediately.
4: I just had a bit of neuroscience trivia pop back into my head.
2: Wait, neuroscience.
4: I'm pretty sure that when it's our emotions that our brain stores as memory as well. So that's why if there's a smell or a sound or a flavor that's strongly connected to a big emotion, it can bring it back. So music, of course, is strongly connected to emotions, and that's why when we listen to a song, it can just make us tear up all of a sudden, especially if it you know, if it's connected to a significant memory, meaningful memory.
5: And also got a memory from like my personal experience in GIM. So because that one
2: is GIM?
5: That one is like the use the deep listening and the people's imagery.
4: So it's GIM stands for guided imagery in music.
2: Thank you.
5: Thank you, Priscilla. So that for my personal experience, it could like when I just like listen to some song and my tear just come out directly, but without any reason for that. So I think that's the could. Like an example for the Priscilla said, like
2: neuroscience. So I felt like when both of you talk about, you know, the body keeps the emotion, I was like, the body keeps the score. Sorry, exactly. That book just came out. The book just pop out in my mind. It's like we believe the body can keep the memories and the experience. And you two mentioned about how important the body can keep the experiences. Maybe I'm thinking maybe music is a way to channeling those experiences back. Because sometimes we, not just queer community, like people have mental health struggle, they might have a tendency to suppressing a lot of things. So one of the things is a music, not say outlet, but it's just channeling.
4: Mm-hmm.
2: Oh, connections again.
4: Yeah, connection keeps coming back. And I think just music is so powerful in terms of eliciting emotion. Like I have a friend who lost her parent and she couldn't listen to music for 6 months because it would just, it was too much emotion for her. She couldn't feel anymore.
2: Yeah, wow. Thank you for sharing, and I think that's really insightful. Maybe we'll just hit another song breaks, and we can take some water breaks and take some deep breaths. It's important. We should practice some deep breaths in the radio station. All right, we'll be right back.
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0: Welcome back. That was music by Tegan and Sarah, The Closer. And you're listening to Talk Therapy to Me with Maxi, just me tonight. And I got two lovely guests, Priscilla and Becky, two music therapists, amazing music therapists with me tonight. A quick question for you, Priscilla. Does that remind you something? You listen to the Tegan and Sarah's
2: brings me back because they were my, when I was doing my bachelor's and just coming out of the closet and embracing my sexuality. And I think I have like all of their albums on CD, and I still have them. Yeah, so thank you.
0: Thank you for the song recommendation. Okay, let's talk more about music therapy and queer men's health tonight. So this is actually relevant to the question. Can music help someone explore their sexuality, genders, or identity before they have the words for it? I mean, you sort of answer it in some way.
2: I kind of have. And the answer is absolutely yes. And yeah, I feel like I have spoken about this. So, Becky, I might throw to you and see if you would like to talk to this at all.
3: I think it is can. Sometimes we feel something before we actually know how to explain it. And the music can just like give us another way to start like that point, like I said before. Yeah, maybe there's a like particular song, lyrics, or even though the artist, like Priscilla said. Artist, I think,
2: How about you?
4: Yeah, absolutely. Yeah, I think having role models as well in the media that we can see, representation matters. I think that's a big one, I think, as well in terms of music. So the artist, what they stand for, and then the music they create and the pronouns they use in those songs, and when they're talking about falling in love or having crushes, or, you know, Hayley Kiyoko, who they name Lesbian Jesus in the pop music world at the moment. I love one of her songs. I can't remember the name, terrible with names, but she talks about that like whole falling for your straight best friend thing. And that is something I think a lot of us queers can really relate to. So hearing that, you know, in a song, it's like, oh, I feel seen. I feel like I'm not alone in this weird journey of figuring out who I am and my sexual identity. I just feel like the songs can really help us connect to those parts of who we are that we might not be ready to show to the world yet, or that we would still just like to sort of explore slowly and in our own time.
0: I think last time when I driving back with Ashley, that I was talking about, because Ashley listened to a lot of early 2009 or maybe 90s or 80s music or earlier. So she's like, Maxi, what do you listen? Because she's like, do you listen to this one? Do you listen to this one? I was like, I don't know this one, but it sounds pretty good. I was like the first, my inspiration with music, I wouldn't say the first, but it was like early model. I remember Hannah Montana.
2: Oh, yeah.
0: It's not a queer identity, but it's like another way of like revealing identity and who I am. 100%. Living in two different lives. And I guess that's why.
2: Are you talking about the best of both worlds? That one?
0: There's many.
2: Okay.
0: There's so many. So I know there's like a series and there's a movie. I think I started with movies. But then I went back to the series. But there are so many things. Anyway, we're not talking about Hannah Montana today. If we are talking, we definitely talk about Heated Rivalry. Okay. If anyone hasn't watched the Heated Rivalry, well, please go watch it. It's so good. I think the second season's coming up soon. Anyway, back to you two, Priscilla and Becky. So a quick question, which you two sort of answered it already, but maybe I was just thinking about how you think the music helped queer to reconnecting with part of themselves they learn to hide from families and society, or even just from themselves. How?
2: Gosh, I think I think just whether it's maybe, let's move away now from, I think, pre-composed existing music, and let's go to actually making music. So maybe if it's even singing songs
4: with the lyrics that you mm-hmm. resonate with by these queer artists for yourself. So in you know, the safety, privacy of your music therapy session, or even writing your own music with support of the music therapist, I think could be a nice way.
0: That would be so cool.
4: Yeah, to reconnect, you know, with parts of yourself that you have hidden. I think it'll be so powerful to kind of lay that out through a creative medium like music, and, you know, talk about your journey or express your journey in a creative way like that. And again, like, you can, you don't have to show that song to anyone. You can just do it for yourself and kind of take that power back a little bit for yourself.
3: Mm-hmm.
0: Yeah.
4: If that makes sense.
0: It's something that you have made for yourself. It doesn't have to be showed out.
4: Absolutely. Yeah. And then even like taking an instrument, like say if you've learnt the guitar or you are learning guitar in the music therapy space, and it's so you can sing a song by Chapel Roan that talks about, you know, being queer and whatever it is, like Pink Pony Club. Yeah. And, you know, imagine you've hidden this part of yourself for so long, and then all of a sudden you're able to play the chords on the guitar and sing the words to Pink Pony Club. For yourself, not performing it for anyone else.
0: It's also
4: else.
0: Like a learning journey. Sounds really fun.
4: Yeah, exactly. It's a fun way of then regaining your voice and expressing that voice and expressing that part of who you are that you may have hidden for a very long time.
0: Wow. And maybe I was just asking Becky quickly about how I think the music can support queer joys, pride and a sense of belonging, which is the important things we keep saying on this show.
3: Yeah, I think it's really important that we talk about queer joy as well.
0: Mm-hmm.
3: Not only challenges or difficult experiences. Music can be such a beautiful way of celebrating who I am or who you are. And maybe it's a song that makes me want to dance, or an artist who makes you feel seen, or music that reminds you of being with people where you can completely be yourself. And maybe some moment, just like when you listening to the music and you just recognize, wow, I remember this part of me. And that's it. I mean, it's just like a very precious moment of yourself when you listen some, maybe just the rhythm or just the beats of the music. Yeah.
0: Wow. Priscilla, sorry to cue in.
4: Yeah.
0: What do you think? It looks like you get something. You think?
4: I think the first image that comes to my mind is like just Mardi Gras and like
0: Midsummer.
4: Yeah, sorry, I'm from Sydney originally, so I've just shown you my roots there. And just dancing, you know, in celebration of our queerness and being a part, being surrounded by other members of that same community, and expressing yourself through movement, through song. And sharing in that moment, I think that's another way.
0: Absolutely. I remember last, probably was it 3-4 weeks ago in Wick Pride Center, which we talked about last show, was the AGMC Midsummer Carnival, and they have a lot of dance. There was a lot of dance, and it's like no matter what your gender, your culture, your face, your ability, then you can just show your dance movement and no one's judging you, no one's laughing at you, but everyone's like laughing, they're saying like sharing the joy. Everyone's like so happy, look so happy.
4: Yeah.
0: And it's like moving their bodies.
4: Yeah.
3: And especially I feel, I mean, the atmosphere in the music could touch everybody in the same time. I think that's a very magical thing from the music, I feel.
0: Yeah. I'm thinking of like a vibration, but I was like, am I going to physics here?
4: The other thought I just had was, you know, the fact that we have gay anthems, you know, in our community, and we've got queer anthems, and that's just like, it's like the signal to like, it's like the bat signal, auditory bat signal of like, hey, everybody, like come out to play. You know, Kylie Minogue's a really obvious one, I think, for the gay community. Mm. I'm just trying to think back to my days at Stonewall, again in Sydney, on Oxford Street, and just like the queer anthems that would pop on. And it's just the biggest, even as a woman who identifies as a lesbian, I still found those songs very much expressive of this community that I belong to. Aww. If that makes sense.
0: Yeah, absolutely. I think that's so important. Mm-hmm. Sense of belonging, and people are like, how can we find a sense of belonging? Through music.
4: Yes.
0: Through dance.
4: Yes.
0: Mm-hmm. Through those.
3: There's any way in the arts you want.
0: Yeah, the creative way. Cool.
4: Mm-hmm.
0: I mean, talk, it's fine. Like, sometimes I get people paneling and sharing stories. But I mean, talking is like sharing stories, right? Yeah. I was like, story sharing, music, and.
3: Talking is. Important.
0: It's important.
3: Not, yeah, but it's just like sometimes maybe people stuck there.
4: Yes.
0: Yeah.
3: And we could use another way to be ready before talking.
0: Yeah. And sometimes like food. Don't forget food. Yeah. How important is the food? Like I go to different like conference with Ashley because our boss is like, go for the conference and you know like representing all of us. So yeah, sure. And then me and Ashley would just normally like, do they have food? And you see how sometimes the food bring people together and actually starting to sharing story and sharing. It's like, oh my God, I got that too. I have same feeling. I'm so resonating with that. That's how people connecting.
4: Agree. I mean,
0: music another way as well. It's like, wow. Okay, so before we keep talking a bit more about the music therapy, maybe we'll just hit to another music break. All right, we'll come back.
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2: Welcome back. That was Renee Rapp. What was the music called? Matt. Yes, right. Sorry. Thank you. Thank you, Priscilla. You're listening to Talk Therapy to Me with just me, Maxie, and two lovely guests, two music therapists. We got who?
3: Priscilla.
2: Yay, we got...
3: Hey, Becky.
2: Cool, amazing. Thank you for taking that. So tonight we talk about music therapy and how the powers of music and creative formats in not just therapy session, like in the way people's journey, how they're finding themselves. And during the music break that we were talking about, can I talk about a K-pop demon hunter?
3: And I was like, of course you can talk about it.
2: Yeah. K-pop demon hunter. I was like,
3: that's a start.
2: Yeah. I mean, the music, it's nice. It's really good. And it's been on top list for quite a long while. And I think I was like, well, it's not really a movie for queer community, especially, but it's part of it for revealing accepting who I am, finding who I am, and embracing mm-hmm. who I am. Mm-hmm. The awesome, what's that word you were saying?
3: Authenticity, just living absolutely. Authentically and not having to hide parts of who you are to the people closest to you.
2: And eventually they express in the music format, and it's so, so powerful. I mean, the movie, it's good as well.
3: But I loved it.
2: Yeah, you can't really take away music or take away the stories, the movie parts. So it's like both two combined, it's pretty good. Yeah. Amazing. Cool. And then we are coming back to talk about more music therapy stuff. So if a queer client, queer people comes to you and say, I don't know what to talk about, but something fails off, right? What might you do in a music therapy session? What comes up to your mind?
3: Well, I would first of all ask them, well, what do you feel up to doing today? Or what would you like to do? Mm-hmm. We can just sit here and not talk. We can listen to some music if you want to choose something. Mm-hmm. Or we can play if they are up for playing. We could just jump on the piano together or guitar, whatever it is. But if they have no idea, they're like, I don't know, you know, sometimes we just don't know how we feel, like we just feel off and we don't know what it means. Mm-hmm. I'd probably be like, all right, let's just chill and listen to some music. So let's get your phone out and let's go through your playlist, because again, I think there might be in a space where they can't think of a song off the bat, but maybe they'll be drawn to a song on their playlist,
2: some particular one,
3: yeah, that actually expresses or represents how they are currently feeling, and they don't know it yet.
4: Yeah.
3: And then that might lead somewhere in the session, or it might not, and that's okay too.
2: Or just like, what's your mood today on your Spotify list or whatever list? It doesn't have to be a Spotify, but it's like whatever music list.
3: Yeah. That's what I would. That would be my approach.
2: Oh,
3: yeah.
2: Cool. Becky, what would you do? I mean, don't say differently or anything, but
5: my ways are similar with Priscilla, but I would like to summarize, like, we do not rush the clients to do something.
2: Absolutely.
5: And just follow their pace and speed, mm-hmm. and mm-hmm. just like provide more options for them.
2: Mm.
5: And yeah, just observe and build the relationship with them first, especially in the initial session, I think. I mean, yeah.
2: Wow. I mean, the power of the therapy, again, we're encouraging therapy, not just because we're therapy ourselves, mm-hmm. but the power of therapy, it's I would say it's flexible. Mm-hmm. It's not just like a safe space, which I feel like, safe space, what is a safe space? For my personal feeling, it's like a flexible space that you can explore things with a trusted person.
3: Yeah.
2: Which doesn't have to be in the therapy. Sometimes could just be my like family relative if I trust them enough. Mm-hmm. And then we can have like a formal, like a chat. Which that actually remind me of the last week episode we talked about AGMC new booklet. If anyone hasn't listened to our last episode, we talk about, it's about when loving your child when they're different, when your child's just exploring their sexual identity but you don't know how to support them because the parents and caregivers and families can experiencing struggle and confusion. Mm-hmm. Absolutely good resource to go through, so many stories, conversations, guidance. And yeah, I mean, if you missed the last episode, you can always go to the Joy's website, Talk Therapy to Me, or you can just go Spotify to re-listen to the last episode. That's so much fun.
5: Yeah,
2: and
5: just one point jumping my mind is like, in the music therapy session, I really love like to be present with my clients and myself as well. And I also find the music could support people to be present at that moment and to recognize something, connect their past and maybe future together. So I think that's just the one point I want to share.
2: Okay, yeah. Well, that's thank you for the point. And maybe this is a question for just both of you, if you're okay with it. So people might just like, oh, I'm listening to the music all the time. It's comforting me, it's empowering me, whatever positive feeling it gives to me. Or even just like, I feel it's emo, I want to listen to this. Again, just you listening to music you don't have to define whatever emotion you want. Anyway, so what's the difference between listening to music for comfort reason and or actual music therapy?
5: For me, I prefer explaining is like the difference in music therapy is that the music is being used intentionally within a therapeutic relationship.
2: Mm-hmm.
5: Yeah, so as a music therapist, I'm thinking about things is like, what is this person needing at the moment? And what are we working towards? It's pretty like, what's the goal of the session? And what is happening emotionally while they are very engaged in the music?
2: Mm-hmm.
5: Yeah, something like that. How about you, Priscilla? Yeah,
3: I definitely agree with what you just said. And for me, I kind of see it as, for example, like having the tool to use music for comfort in your own time is a strategy that we might actually come up with in the music therapy session. Or say you're already doing it organically, you know, is there something more that you could be doing? Are you actually using music listening intentionally, or it's just you're on autopilot doing it and maybe there are other songs that could help better sort of shift your mood state or get you feeling, you know, whatever your intended state is. So, and I really liked what you said about the therapeutic relationship. It's using music in a therapeutic relationship versus music as a coping tool in your everyday life, if that makes sense.
2: No, absolutely makes sense. Yeah. I think it's like, I mean, I was like, well, I probably know some of it as well.

0: Asian.
1: Okay, it's not long, man.
0: No, the AMTA. That's number one. But I reckon, you know, give them a call. Have a chat to them on the phone. See if you can gauge their vibe, their energy. Definitely check out their website as well and see what kind of sort of interventions or scope that they offer, their skill set, because a lot of us have different areas of expertise as well. So you want to make sure you find a music therapist that sort of matches those needs that you are looking for. And then, yeah, get on the phone with them and suss out their energy and see if you can – if you think you can have a good therapeutic relationship.
1: Normally I say trust your hunch.
0: Oh, I like that.
1: Becky, you got a quick, give you time for quick advice.
2: Yeah, and another thing is like, go to the website and they have a very good search engine on there and you can search by like, which language you prefer, the music therapist speaking, and which area, blah, blah, blah. It's very clearly on that.
0: Oh, yes. This is on the AMTA website. Yeah. So there's a registry there that's find a music therapist.
1: That's so good. All right. You know what? We're going to do a quick listen to the ads and sponsorship and we'll come back. So just bear with us for 1 minute.
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4: Welcome to Talk Therapy to Me.
1: Hello. I was going to say welcome back. No, I was, yes, welcome. Welcome back. And thank you, Priscilla, and thank you, Becky, for spending wonderful time with me, tonight. Maybe we ending with our lovely section. People always like it, and sometimes we get people sending a message that's like, oh, love that affirmation, or they might just have something they want to say for the queer community. So this is the segment called Affirmation Don't Suck. I was like, no toxic positivities.
0: Yes.
1: Let's do some real affirming stuff. So I don't know if any of you who want to go first and Priscilla.
0: I've circled a few.
1: Go for it.
0: Okay, so I love this one. Music can help me notice parts of myself I haven't been able to name yet.
1: Ooh,
0: I really, really love that one.
1: Yep.
0: Okay, and another one. I can use creativity to reconnect with parts of myself I once learnt to hide.
1: Ooh.
0: I think that one's really beautiful too, cool. And I think it really speaks to the queer experience oftentimes.
1: So music is a way to relearning.
0: Yeah.
2: Yeah, wow. Definitely.
1: Love that.
0: Yeah, just reconnect with parts.
1: Yeah. So and good. Do you have more or is Becky want to share any?
0: I have more, but Becky might.
1: Yeah, Becky, if you got any thoughts.
2: Yeah, I think that this one, I really love that. My response to music is personal. There is no right way to feel.
1: Ooh.
2: Yeah, and another one is I'm allowed to find comfort in the songs that helped me through difficult parts of my queer journey.
1: Oh, it's also good. I feel like the one really resonating to me, I mean, the connection, right, the authenticity, so many things about it. The one that probably resonating with me is my queer identity. Probably, I wouldn't say not probably, definitely deserve a sense of joy that I made as much as sense of survival.
0: Can you tell us why?
1: I mean, we spent a bit of time talking about, you know, some queer people from community that they probably go through coming out from survival mode, but then doesn't mean they can find the joys and pride straight away.
2: Oh.
1: So I was like, well, absolutely, you made so much effort and you gone through a lot and you wouldn't say survive, but yes, that's the word. It's like you survived, but let's go find your joy.
0: 100%.
1: So I was like, yeah, you can definitely

0: Make a sound of joys.
1: Yes, of course.
0: Cool. I'm amazing. You know what? Oh my God, time's gone so quick, and so appreciated you two being here with me tonight. And if people want to reach out to you, how they can reach out to you so quickly? You just get a few minutes.
1: Yep. Me, Priscilla, Concordia Music Therapy. Follow me on Instagram, DM me, or you can also find my website and email me.
0: Cool.
2: Yes, and for me, Becky, I prefer like an email, BECKYRMT757@gmail.com, or you could contact with Maxi as well.
0: We're friends. We know each other. Oh my God. Thank you, Priscilla. And thank you, Becky. And thank you for listening tonight. And we hope you come back next week. And next week, Ashley will be with me. She will back. You know where to find us. Same time, same place. My place, Ashley's place. And don't forget, you can always slide into our DMs at talktherapy2me_joymedia. And yes, we wish you have a lovely night.

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2: You are certainly welcomed here. It is your boy, Mr. B, hosting your weekly dose of Methodology, the show all about addiction recovery, giving you real talk and real hope. Thank you so much for spending another Wednesday evening with me, and I hope you all have had an amazing week so far. I myself have had an amazing week. I'm freshly acupunctured, so I'm feeling on top of the world. Although the week did start off a little bit triggering for me, I did have the trigger devil on my shoulder, and it was pretty full on for me. But so yeah, on Monday I was drowning in my cravings, and I tried a new technique that worked quite well for me, so I thought I'd share it with you guys. Usually I keep telling myself that I'm stronger than my cravings, and I keep repeating that and repeating that. But then I thought, you know, I need to put this out in the universe and I need to take control of this. So I rang my partner and I said, I am craving badly. And that in itself gave it ownership and gave me this power where I could then overcome it. And then I just found something else to do. And then by that afternoon, I was good to go. It no longer was controlling me for that day. So there's a little tip for you guys. If you are struggling with cravings, just bring it out in the world. Tell someone about it. Own it. It's all about ownership. So last time we spoke, we did discuss, and I'm air quoting here, decision to get sober. So we covered mindset, we covered victim mentality, we covered the come down. And I do hope you guys got some good things, good insights about it. And, you know, what's actually involved when you do make the decision and what it does look like for you to when you do make the decision to get sober. We do have a jam-packed episode for you tonight. But before I do jump into that, got to let you guys know that podcast of the show will be out shortly. So you can go to joy.org.au/methodology and you'll be able to listen to all the shows that we've currently produced. Shout out to little Jace. I love you. Thank you for doing that for me. Insta, guys, you can catch us on Insta. You can DM us at methodology94.9. Shout out again to my girl Tree Tree. I don't know if Triana will appreciate me calling her Tree Tree, but I have now. And thank you so very much. And you know exactly what that's for. Shout outs, guys. We want to hear everything that you've been going through, any recovery. What's the word I'm trying to look for here? Milestones. That's what I want. Yeah. Milestones. So you can message us on 0427 569 949, or you can email us on air at joy.org.au. Now tonight I'm actually joined by two beautiful boys here in the studio, which is very exciting. As always, I've got Button Boy here with me, who lets his fingers do the walking.
3: Hello, Mr. B.
2: Hello, thank you for joining us again.
3: Thank you for having me. It's great to be here.
2: Yes, thank you. And my very special guest tonight is officially become the first of a couple of things. But he's not the first. He's not my first kiss. He is my first returning guest and my first guest to share his celebration story. Leo, thank you for coming back.
4: Yeah, thank you for having me back.
2: I really appreciate it. Well, it makes so much sense for you to be here tonight because you are a music artist and you are a music guru. So we are going to be honoring Sir Elton John's recovery.
4: Yes. The legend himself.
2: Yes. And I just think it's a great obviously, because he's, you know, part of our community, but he's just a great man and a great example to represent our recovery journeys and to, you know, to share what he's gone through. Because it's been, it does actually say that he's the longest standing recovery addiction story in the music world.
4: I didn't know that. That's really cool though. I mean, he's been sober since July 29th, 1990.
2: Yeah, so it's huge. And he's widely regarded as the one, so it's been two decades he battled severe addiction, cocaine, alcohol, prescription drugs, sex, and even bulimia that I didn't even know about.
4: Mm-hmm. So, and which, by the way, we are not outing him in any way. Like, this is all public information. So, like, it's important to, like, that is a tradition and a principle in in the program of recovery that, like, everything that we're talking about is completely researchable. He said it himself. He's been interviewed about it. It's been in his memoirs. So, like, we are not outing him in any
2: not
4: way.
2: Not one bit. That is true and correct. So he, what we thought we would celebrate his, tell his story of recovery and his addiction through his music as well.
4: Yeah.
2: So we're actually going to open the show with one of his songs. Now, this song it's wasn't his rise to fame, but it's something that he says that it's talking about. It's him talking about his emotions honestly before addiction. So the first song that we've got for you tonight is Your Song by Elton John.

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2: You are listening to Methodology. It is 11 minutes past nine, and I just love that song, your song.
3: So gorgeous.
2: Isn't it?
3: It's so good.
2: Now, as a music artist yourself, has Elton John inspired you in any way?
3: The first time that I ever heard his music was from The Lion King when I was a kid.
2: Can you feel that?
3: Yep. Yeah, and as I grew up, I understood, like he was the first person that I knew that was openly gay.
2: Yeah.
3: And that was like owning it. And, you know, he really represented that confidence unashamedly.
2: Yeah.
3: I didn't know about his sobriety until after I got sober. And then it became more of a discussion.
2: Yeah. I think I got to thank my dad more for the introduction to Elton John. I have many memories of my dad recording it on the radio and then like making sure he paused it in between all the ads and stuff back in the day. So I really need to thank him for that. But like for me, the connection of Elton John was more before even now, obviously, the addiction side. But before that, just the flamboyancy, you know, and that he was gay was just, for me, it was, there's like, there is other people out there, you know, someone to kind of look up to.
3: Totally.
2: And I did get the, I was lucky enough to see him three times in concert, which was just, he's just exactly how he sounds in his songs, which was also great.
3: That's special.
2: Yeah. Now, about Elton, which I find quite inspirational, is that he talks about, he rose to fame in 1969. Mm. And Elton has actually said that he became famous incredibly quickly, but emotionally he was deeply insecure. And like he's spoken openly about feeling unloved by his father, growing up craving approval and using success to fill that emptiness and feeling lonely, you know, despite world fame. Now, like he once said that he had success, but he had no foundation underneath it. And I just wonder as well, is there like the correlation between like a lot of people with addiction and use music as an addiction? Like it's probably, I just find it interesting that he's using his music, but yet the fame has brought him down even more.
3: Yeah, I could. You know what? Like thinking about other people who have suffered with another kind of mental health issue or addiction. And we see it in our modern day pop stars today, you know, and, you know, not to like start naming people, but I think, you know, you can think of people off the top of your head and what happens when the criticism of the public and what they think of you, like all of that stuff, when the magnifying glass is on top of somebody and probably for Elton John back in those days, like having to hide his homosexuality because we do not live in the same era now that it was back then. And for him to even be able to have a career, he probably had to like swallow and hide all of his identity, you know, to even have the success.
2: Well, you see that in Rocket Man, like, you know.
3: Yes, that's right.
2: He did have to have, it was funny, like he, knowing that he had to hide his sexuality, but yet he was so flamboyant in how he presented and it was yet so accepted.
3: Yeah.
2: You know, so it's just I found that quite interesting how society was still so against homosexuality, but he could, I suppose there's also, if we talk about like Boy George and
3: Prince,
2: also
3: very flamboyant.
2: Yes.
3: Yeah.
2: Yeah.
3: Yeah. I think people are more accepting of an idea of an alter ego or something that when you put it on stage, it perhaps, and it's like it's a caricature of a human being, but nobody sees the full human that is being portrayed and exuded through that performance.
2: Yeah. You know,
3: there's a human in there.
2: And I also find it interesting, like the way that I used to look at a lot of these songs, and you can relate them, you can relate to a song however you choose, mm-hmm. but then you know, after I've done a lot of research about it, you see where these songs have come from mm-hmm. in his addiction and throughout his recovery,
3: yeah.
2: and just the meaning of it just is just changes and is just so full. Yeah,
3: mm.
2: yeah, and you know, like he had like a few addictions, like as we said, cocaine, alcohol, pills, bulimia. Like I didn't really look into that too much, but I found that yeah. quite interesting, that one.
3: Yeah.
2: You know, and to still have such a successful career, you know.
3: Yeah. Yeah. 70% of his milestone successes happened after he got sober.
2: Yeah. Mm-hmm. Yeah, which is just amazing.
3: Yeah.
2: You know, but I found it quite interesting, and he said a quote is, cocaine made me open up mm-hmm. And I could talk to people. But then later he said it became the drug that closed me down.
3: Mm.
2: And I can relate to that so much when it comes to my own addiction as well. You know, it just brings, at the start, it brings so
3: much
2: out
3: of a false illusion of confidence
2: yeah.
3: and
2: yeah.
3: unwavering confidence.
2: Yeah, which is just like, and then it just got me thinking so much about, you know, becoming sober and then, you know, learning about yourself again and rebuilding yourself
3: yeah.
2: and having that trust, which we'll touch on, because he's so proud of like his first album that he released as mm-hmm. sober. And just like I also remember hearing like he wasn't a very nice person,
3: mm.
2: but now I read this and it's like there's things that he's talked about that he was so out of it, he actually had blacked out and then learnt that he was in a fight,
3: mm.
2: you know. So, you know, you just see in this how much addiction just wrecks you
3: yeah,
2: in so many ways.
3: Yeah.
2: Yeah. So, like, I think for I also read as well, like, he used cocaine for energy and confidence, but then alcohol, pills to sleep and to mm-hmm. calm down.
3: Mm-hmm.
2: Like, in that cocktail would just mess you so much.
3: Totally.
2: Yeah. I'm just going to side note here. Button Boy, do we have any texts that have come in?
4: Yes, we do have a text that's come in.
2: Do we?
4: And it just says, great to have Leo back on. Loved his celebration story on a previous episode.
2: Oh, that's lovely. But
3: thank
2: it's so
3: you.
2: True.
3: Yes.
2: It's so true. It's great to have you back. We really appreciate it.
3: I'm really happy to be back. Thank you.
2: Yeah. So we're going to – I actually forget what song we have next.
4: Well, you can take your pick, but we actually had Candle in the Wind lined up.
3: Ah.
2: Let me just talk about this one.
3: Yeah.
2: Candle in the Wind. So every time I hear this song, Princess Di.
4: Yeah, of course.
3: Yeah.
2: Yeah.
3: Yeah.
2: I know it's about Marilyn Monroe.
3: Yeah, yeah, yeah.
2: But Princess Di all the way. Like,
3: love that.
2: Yeah, love that woman. So we are going to listen to Candle in the Wind.

0: You are listening to Methodology. It's 22 minutes past nine, and that was Elton John, Candle in the Wind, and that was the Princess Di version, which I didn't even know. I mean, as I said, I remember that day so well.
1: Yeah.
0: Yeah.
1: Mm.
0: But that song is just legendary, isn't it?
1: It is. It actually really is. It is the Guinness World Record. It is the highest selling physical single of all time, which sold over 33 million copies. 33 million copies. God. And still holds the record to this day.
0: Really?
1: Mm-hmm.
0: Really? Mm-hmm. See, well, I didn't even know that he had like the level of success that he's had.
1: Right?
0: Yeah.
1: Yeah.
0: You know?
1: Mm-hmm. And he's such a legend, but it's like undertoned by his character.
0: Yeah.
1: You know?
0: Yeah.
1: He puts his character first.
0: And I like how he doesn't, like, in a way he hasn't flaunt it.
1: No.
0: Nah.
1: Mm-mm.
0: But now I understand why they all like refer back to him, or he's had so many, you know, he's plugged so in like nearly everything. He's been in nearly every show. What is it? Will and Grace he was on as well. Yeah. Yeah. Yeah. He had a fight with Will. Have you seen
1: Will and Grace? I have not seen
0: it. You have not seen Will and Grace?
1: Well, I've seen Will and Grace, but I've not seen that episode.
0: Oh, yeah. No, he's like the mafia. Remember? Because Jack was worried that the mafia was after him. Yeah.
1: Oh, yeah. My God. That's funny.
0: Yes, that is funny. Ah, such a good man. Now, the other thing I found, like the turning point for Elton John, Ryan White.
1: Yeah, Ryan
0: that
1: White.
0: Story.
1: Yeah.
0: Do you know much about that?
1: I have some notes because, you know, mm-hmm. I don't know everything off the top of my head. But what I did find is that Ryan White was a very close friend of his.
0: Yeah.
1: And when he passed away, that really became the turning point for Elton to get his mindset together and his life together in a way, build himself back up.
0: Yeah.
1: That loss really hit him hard.
0: Well, funny. He was not funny. But Ryan White was an American teenager who contracted HIV mm-hmm. through a blood transfusion and then became one of the face of the AIDS epidemic.
1: Yeah.
0: Yeah. So, mm-hmm. and then Elton befriended Ryan and his family during the late 1980s. And then Ryan died in April 1990. So there's even a story there of how far even, and this is a side track, like how far drugs have come today with HIV. Like, you know.
1: So in LA, when I was living in LA, at the time when I first moved, my copay for my antivirals were covered by the Ryan White Foundation.
0: Really?
1: And the Ryan White Foundation covers the copay for everybody that is making under a certain amount of money. But if they're on, Medicare or Medi-Cal in California, Ryan White Foundation started a program to pay for the copays, and I was lucky enough to be part of that for a period of time.
0: Wow. Mm-hmm.
1: And how about that full circle? Now here I am sitting here talking about Ryan White.
0: Wow.
1: See?
0: Yeah. So, like, Elton has said that Ryan's family lived in extraordinary dignity. I can't speak today.
1: Yeah.
0: Despite, like, his immense suffering. And then, like, he realized that they were facing death with grace, and then he realized he was destroying his own life, and he couldn't continue living as he was. And then he quotes, like, without them, I'd probably be dead.
1: Yeah.
0: So it's amazing the impact that just even one person mm-hmm. can have on you and to change your whole life.
1: Yeah.
0: It's just, I'm blown away by this whole full circle happening right in front of me.
1: Isn't it cool? Isn't it amazing? And, you know, that's the thing about, like, Elton John. Like, I've also, like, read, you know, snippets online about his memoir, Me, that I believe he released in 2019.
0: Yeah.
1: And in the memoir, he talks about, like, you know, in the beginning stages, like, he had to get humble in rehab and, like, do the things that, like, he never even knew how to do, like laundry and cleaning, and, like, he had to do, like, stuff that just was completely so far detached from him.
0: Yeah.
1: But he was like, well, I need to show up for my recovery and just do it. And he did it, and he committed.
0: Yeah.
1: And now he, in his memoir, at least, he says that, you know, he passes it on. He calls people, he checks in on them, you know, like, somebody of a legendary status like that is humble enough to pick up the phone and call a newcomer or call another sober fellow to make sure that they're getting what they need, which is exactly what he got in his beginning stages, right? Like, you're never that's too amazing. Big and too powerful to still be a human, you know?
0: Exactly.
1: And that's so beautiful about him.
0: That is. Now, we do have to play some community announcements, and then we'll come back shortly.
2: Stay with us. 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

0: It is 33 minutes past nine. You are listening to Methodology. We have been celebrating Elton John. I am joined here tonight by Leo and Button Boy. Have you boys had fun so far?
1: It's been so good.
2: Very interesting discussions.
0: Isn't
2: it? If I may say so myself. Yes.
0: Very interesting. We are going to go back to 1990 when Sir Elton John entered rehab, a program in Chicago.
1: Mm-hmm.
0: Now, he has said that he had found getting sober terrifying. Now, because obviously the accountability, the honesty, but there was also a fear of the music that he was making. Now, as you discovered also, Leo, the critics were pretty harsh about this as well.
1: Yeah, they were saying that after he got sober, they were like worried, or not even really worried. They were just like, oh, Elton John's over. The magic of his music making was tied in parallel to his using.
0: Yeah.
1: So they were pretty harsh about his comeback.
0: Yeah.
1: Or the possibility of.
0: And he was actually really scared to write music, and he was scared to perform sober. He was like socializing sober, that's something we all got to learn.
1: Mm-hmm.
0: And feel emotion sober. But 2 years later, he released a new album, and it was called The One.
1: Mm-hmm.
0: And it was the first album created completely sober.
1: Yeah.
0: So no songs of that was even from his past. So what I found interesting, and what we have to do as addicts, is we need to separate. You know, we separate our addictive life and our sober life. Like, they're literally two different lives.
1: Right.
0: You know, and that's exactly what he talks about. He splits his life in half. So all this music on this album was fresh.
1: Yeah.
0: You know, and you even though he had a lot of content to create while taking drugs, he had even more content to create sober.
1: Yeah.
0: Yeah.
1: The story changed.
0: Yeah. And it actually became his most proudest record. Because it was actually, well, he's so vulnerable, right?
1: Yeah, very vulnerable.
0: You know, do you write music?
1: I write my lyrics and everything like that.
0: Yeah.
1: So yeah, like, I feel like for me, after I got sober, and you know, even still I'm like discovering myself, but I feel like my vulnerability has shifted from like the, you know, the spiritual aspect and the, you know, the deep and meaningful aspect. Like,
0: yeah.
1: I feel like I'm tapping into a whole new side of myself that hasn't really been touched on before in my music. And I think that's what music is. It's an evolution of the human being that lives within. So, you know, for me to be discovering a new part of myself, it's only natural, right? Like, you know, there's nostalgia that I'm going through right now, so I feel like there's a lot of my writing that's reflecting that nostalgia.
0: Okay.
1: You know, and yeah, like it makes me grateful to have the clarity, you know, and I think that that's what's so clear about Elton John, is that, you know, the more he continued to write, the more clarity he exudes in his music.
0: Yeah.
1: And clearly the payoff is there.
0: Yeah.
1: You know, like I mentioned before, like, you know, 70% of his monumental, like, milestone wins happened in his sobriety.
0: Yeah.
1: Mm-hmm.
0: Yeah. And he's like, so what he does do is he celebrates his sobriety anniversary every July.
1: Mm-hmm.
0: So that's his. But so this is what I found quite interesting. It's actually something I've avoided doing.
1: Really?
0: I could not even tell you the date that I got sober.
1: Really?
0: I can't tell you the year. Like, I know roughly, but I chose not to because I didn't want that countdown.
1: Interesting.
0: That,
1: okay.
0: That count up.
1: Okay.
0: Yeah. Do you celebrate yours?
1: I celebrate mine.
0: Yeah.
1: Mine is August 9th. So it just passed a couple of weeks ago.
0: Okay.
1: Yeah,
0: and
1: yeah.
0: What did you do?
1: I went to Perth for the weekend. And
0: girl!
1: I went to Rottnest Island with my partner.
0: Yes.
1: And I played with the quokkas and I went bike riding. It was beautiful. And it was beautiful weather.
0: Yeah.
1: So, you know, and that's what I got sober for, to live life, to live life and love life and love where I'm at, you know?
0: Yeah. You know, and like, you actually, what I do like also about Elton John, he posts gratitude messages rather than about his fame.
1: Yeah.
0: Like, he's so down to earth now.
1: Mm-hmm.
0: And he's so, yeah. Like, you can even say, like, I like the way that he handled Miley Cyrus. I like the way that he handled Britney Spears.
1: Yeah.
0: Like, you know, he's actually sees the suffering and he sees the hurt and the pain and, you know, and he's just, and, you know, you also mentioned he's Eminem's sponsor.
1: That's
0: as
1: right.
0: Well.
1: He is Eminem's sponsor.
0: Yeah.
1: So, and this again is all completely public knowledge. They both talked about it in different interviews and whatnot. Yeah. But yeah, they met in 2001 at a Grammys performance. Elton John, I believe it was that he performed Stan with Eminem. And
0: I do remember that. Yes.
1: And Eminem had Elton John as a reference. So when Eminem had a, you know, rock bottom crash and burn moment, Elton John was his, you know, beacon of hope. He needed somebody, Eminem needed somebody that was in the industry that understood the public eye and understood the addiction and trying to like wrap all around that. So yeah, Eminem, Elton John is a sponsor.
0: Yeah, that is because like there was the whole gay thing as well with Eminem. Like, you know, he used to, well, you could, it was acceptable for you to think that Eminem was, I wasn't say homosexual.
1: Homophobic.
0: Yeah. Like, and then that happened, like, and that's, and for me, even to see that, like, that's when I kind of, I then gave credibility to Eminem.
1: Yeah.
0: Knowing that I did listen to a lot of his music, but I still kind of, there was that dislike about him, you know, and it's hard to be homosexual and hear him rap about those kind of things, but it's funny, like it was just his music and it didn't have any words, but also that's kind of where that side of the music was at the time.
1: Yeah,
0: you know, you know, to really hate on homosexuality. So yeah, that was, I do remember that moment as well, and that was also another great moment. Do we have any texts in, Button Boy?
2: Yeah.
0: Oh, we do.
1: Go on.
2: we had a text in, anonymous, but let's call them the Mr. J.
0: Mr. J.
2: Mr. J. Right. Mr. J. texted in and said, "Yes, Elton John's." Sorry, I'm just reading it out. Elton John's journey has been nothing short of inspirational. Hopefully, his journey is repeated by many others in a positive way.
0: Yeah. Well, he's the man to look up to.
2: That's right.
0: Yeah.
1: Exactly. Definitely.
2: I think he's set a precedent, really. And given the stat you read out earlier, Leo, about the length, the longevity.
1: Yeah.
2: That is the longevity of his sobriety is quite inspirational, as Mr. J also texted in about. So, yes, it's pretty remarkable.
0: It is.
2: And Mike, I think we have to go to a break in a second, but my question.
0: Is this your show?
2: No. I've taken it over there, haven't I? Well, you see, you shouldn't give me a.
0: You shouldn't turn the mic on for me.
1: Right, yeah, hit the button.
0: If only you didn't have the power to do that.
2: Right, okay. Exactly. So you shouldn't give Button Boy the powers. I guess my question is that, like, it's been since 1990, you said, he's been sober. So is there another step past sobriety where it's like it's just not gonna impact him or others anymore? Like,
1: well, you know what, actually, interesting,
0: can we
1: yes, you know what, after the break, sorry.
0: Yes.
1: Good point.
0: Yes.
1: Thank you for that.
2: That's a great break.
1: We'll come back.
2: We'll take a quick break. Mr. B, you want
0: to sorry, it's my
2: show. Your show.
0: So we'll be back shortly.
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0: You are listening to Joy 94.9. I am the host of Methodology, your boy, Mr. B. Now, as we were rudely interrupted, we were talking about, is there anything beyond sobriety?
2: Yes.
0: And that is that's actually a very great question.
2: Because he's gotten the runs on the board, so to speak, to actually go like, well, he's lived a whole nother life, like of 30, 40 years.
0: So my thoughts is, you become the master of sobriety and you pass your knowledge on, really.
1: Yes, you do pass the knowledge on. And, you know, for him, I know that he still addresses himself as someone who's actively battling addiction. He doesn't look at his 36 years as a permanent shield. He treats his sobriety as a daily contract that he has to recommit to every single morning when he wakes up. And I think that's such a testament to what the principles of sobriety are, because, you know, time is really just a construct. It's just a number.
0: It's man-made.
1: It's the work that is done between it, you know?
0: Yeah. No, this is a little joke between us two.
1: Oh, okay. Okay,
0: yeah,
1: got it.
0: Man-made.
1: I see.
2: But no.
1: It's not.
0: It is.
1: But it's true. Like, time is just such a construct, you know? So he's still teachable. He's still a student. And I think what happens after sobriety is that becomes the centerfold, you know, and even within my own sobriety, like I say, you know, I am still, like, I was actively using for 15 years and I'm only like just over halfway to matching the amount of time that I was using. And I think that puts me in a place where I remember that I am still a student. And even after the point, right? Like everything is getting more clear, everything is getting more grounded, you know? So I think it's an evolution. So really for Elton John, it sounds like his sobriety is the centerfold. And what keeps happening is that he just remembers where it came from and he keeps giving it away humbly, you know?
0: And it's that evolution, it just keeps going. Like, you know, I'm currently at a point where I'm in an evolution stage, you know, that it's really impacting me in such a positive way. And like this show is really a testament to it, but also this show has given me even more to own my sobriety, you know, so which has then impacted me in so many different ways without getting too deep. So you do really have to remind yourself daily. Like, I don't think someone that's an addict can ever say that they have never been an addict, or, you know,
1: they're recovered.
0: They're
1: recovering.
0: Yeah.
1: Not recovered.
0: You know, yeah. Because it's like, I don't know if you guys have seen an interview on Macklemore, and he was on like the Tonight Show, and, you know, COVID started, and he actually, his addiction came back because he said the world stopped.
1: Yeah.
0: And I couldn't do the same things, and it was hectic, and that beast just came running back.
1: Yeah.
0: You know?
1: Yeah.
0: And it's our personality. It's part of us, and we have to own it. And then we have to, you know, we have to make sure we control it.
1: Yeah, exactly. Yeah.
0: So, but back to Elton John, people. Enough about you guys. So rude. But we should have a song coming up quite soon, don't we?
2: Yeah, take your pick.
0: Yeah, well, I do want to say that we should have Yellow Brick Road.
1: Yellow Brick Road.
0: Do we?
2: We certainly do.
0: We do. Mm-hmm. So I love this song even more. I never used to understand it until I learnt about his addiction.
1: Okay.
0: Yeah. So this Yellow Brick Road is his anthem of his addiction.
1: Mm. That's beautiful.
0: Yeah. Mm. So which this song makes a lot more sense to me right now. So we've got here for you Elton John's Yellow Brick Road.

0: 10 minutes to 10. Can I read a clock even tonight? That was Goodbye Yellow Brick Road by Elton John. I am your host, Mr. B. Now, there's a bit of a history behind that, isn't there?
1: Well, the name of his most recent tour, which is actually the Farewell Yellow Brick Road Tour, happens to be the highest grossing tour by a solo male artist in world history. He profited $939 million and performed over 6 million fans, pushing his lifelong touring box office past 4,600 live performances across 80 countries.
0: Wow.
1: Mm-hmm. Mm. And that was a record that was broken in July of 2023. Mm-hmm. So that longevity.
0: Yeah. That's amazing.
1: You know?
0: Yeah.
1: So.
0: Yeah. That's great. But, so, if we go to today, Elton John, he's been in a long-term relationship.
1: That's right.
0: He's a father.
1: He's got a family. Two kids.
0: Two kids. Mm-hmm. And he's the most emotionally available celebrity that we know.
1: Yeah.
0: I have to say. Mm. Like, he's just someone that we all need to look up to.
1: He posted his family on his most recent sobriety date. Like, an Instagram photo of him and his family and just saying that he has gratitude for the life that he has and he's just so happy. Like, yeah, he's just so, like, forward about everything that's going on with him, you know?
0: Yeah.
1: You get to see him, he's vulnerable.
0: But, you know, like, it's funny, we all get to a point in our sobriety where we want to give back.
1: Yeah.
0: Yeah.
1: Mm-hmm.
0: And he's just like, you can't hold him down for that. Like,
1: well, he knows how he got to where he is.
0: Yeah.
1: It's because of what was given to him so freely.
0: Yes.
1: You know, so now it's how it keeps going.
0: Yeah.
1: Mm-hmm.
0: That's so good.
1: Yeah.
0: So good. So his sobriety anthem is the song called I'm Still Standing. Did you know that?
1: I didn't know that.
0: Yeah.
1: That's so cool.
0: Like, that's even more powerful than what I thought it to be. Like, I looked at this as a breakup song and, like, I'm the one that's still standing. Like, I've survived. And now it's
1: a break from addiction. It's a breakup from addiction.
0: Yeah,
1: a breakup from using.
0: I'm talking about a breakup just from a relationship
1: before
0: I knew this. But this is, this is from addiction.
1: And
0: so,
1: powerful,
0: like,
1: meaning.
0: This, I want to join him here and make this my anthem.
1: Yeah,
0: I'm still
1: do it.
0: Standing. Yeah.
1: That's right.
0: So, we're going to, before we go to a break, we are going to play I'm Still Standing. And then we're going to come back and we're going to have a very special tribute for someone who has sadly passed away yesterday. So, this is Elton John, I'm Still Standing.

0: It is 6 minutes past nine. You are listening to Methodology. That was Elton John, I'm Still Standing. Now, Leo, give me some fun facts about Elton John.
1: Well, you know what? Again, longevity of his career. In January of 2024, he achieved the EGOT status. Now, if you're not familiar with the EGOT, it's the Emmy, Grammy, Oscar, and Tony. And he's only one of 24 people in Hollywood to ever do so. So, and that was literally in January of 2024.
0: Yeah, wow. So, he's still achieving so much more.
1: Achieving so much.
0: Yeah.
1: Yeah.
0: That's amazing.
1: Mm-hmm.
0: So, I learned about fun facts about Elton John. He's often shares his recovery lessons. So, first off, he's asked for help. Second is connecting to the opposite of addiction. Recovery is a daily practice, as you mentioned, and purpose helps sustain recovery. And the best one, it's never too late.
1: No, it's not.
0: Isn't it? It's never too late. Never too late. Now, we have a special tribute. Would you like to talk about this, Leo?
1: Oh, my God.
0: You are the American in the room.
1: Sad. Dolly Parton. Dolly Parton. I mean, the icon that she is, you know. This is their collaboration track. Don't Let the Sun Go Down on Me. Yeah, it's from Dolly's album Rockstar, and Elton is a feature. Two icons, two beautiful souls that collaborated on this track.
0: Yeah. See, it's good. I actually haven't heard this song, so I'm excited
1: to
0: hear it.
1: It's beautiful. Okay. It immediately came to mind. I was like, I texted you, and I feel like we have to do this.
0: Yes, and we're doing it.
1: Amazing.
0: We're doing it. Before we do it, thank you guys so much for listening. Joysters, it's been another amazing show. Leo, thanks for coming on.
1: Thank you for having
0: Button
1: me.
0: Button Boy, thanks for pushing.
2: Pleasure.
0: Really appreciate it. Next week, we will be talking sober sex, and we will be talking chem sex. Wednesday nights, 9 p.m. So please reach out to us on Instagram, on Methodology 94.9. And by next week, all thanks to Little J's, all our shows will be up for podcasts for you guys to download. 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
1: The Wayback Machine took us way back instantly. 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
3: It's Wednesday night. Welcome to History Repeating. I'm Daz. How are you? I gotta say, I feel a little flat tonight. I have to tell you, I've been quite overwhelmed by all the places I've heard Dolly Parton's music playing today. At my coffee shop, in the supermarket this afternoon, even on the tram, someone without headphones was watching her on YouTube. And usually anyone playing anything without headphones would drive me crazy, but not today. Of course, we started the day with the sad news that Dolly Parton has passed away. So I wanted to start the show by taking a moment to remember this fabulous lady by revisiting a conversation from 2020 when Dolly joined Dee from Joy Drive for this beautiful chat.
4: Dolly Parton, welcome to Joy.
5: Well, thank you so much. Thanks for having me.
4: 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And as such, you are in good hands, and you can assume we are, as a people, right across your work. And we love you immensely, as you know. When was the first time, Dolly Parton, that you realized that you are a bona fide gay icon?
5: Well, I think probably back in the 80s when I lived in an apartment, and I used to walk down the streets of Santa Monica, which is very gay, and I lost a Dolly Parton lookalike contest to a bunch of drag queens that were dressed like me. And I think that's when I really realized that I had such a, drag queens, but gays and all that. And so I always embraced that and loved that. You know, I love being loved, and I love my my drag queen fans and my gay and lesbian fans.
4: Of course, yeah. And I think that there's a lot of acknowledgement that the drag queens love you, but I'm here to tell you that the lesbian community loves you. I mean, all of our rainbow family has always adored Dolly.
5: Yeah.
4: In fact, we've got a lot more in common than you would think. Our radio station prides itself on the three pillars, our three values. They are to be joyous, to be courageous, and to be inclusive. To me, it feels like that is exactly what Dolly's all about.
5: Yes.
4: What gives you great joy, Dolly Parton?
5: Well, I love doing what I do. I love making people happy. I love hearing things like you saying right now, knowing that I've touched somebody's life and that I've been an example and that I'm a joy to somebody, and that somebody has, you know, kind of got something out of something I have written. So I'm really, that makes me happier than anything, knowing that I'm loved and that my love is being accepted.
4: Absolutely. To courage now, where do you get the courage to not only have built from a very young age this amazing empire, but to maintain it? Like, how do you get the, where do you draw your courage from?
5: Well, I'm a very spiritual person, so I rely heavily on my faith in God and in just faith in general. I think I have to have faith in myself and confidence in myself, but I believe that there's greatness out there, and I believe that I need to be connected to it, and I want to be. I ask God every day to let me glorify Him and uplift mankind, and that's what I want my whole life to be. That's what it's been about, but I ask Him to let me enjoy it too, and He has.
4: Yeah.
5: You know, I love my work, and I love my fans, and I just love being part of this whole wide world, all of our colors.
4: Talking about your fans, you are known to be the artist with the broadest fan base in the world. Your fans come from every race, religion, every part of America, north and south, black and white, Democrat and Republican. What is the one thing that you can attribute to maintaining such a diverse group of fans?
5: I think it's my true love for people. I think they feel that I just love people. I want to be loved, and I work from that place of love, and I try to just spread joy. I don't like to criticize. I grew up in a church that even though some of them don't practice it, to judge not lest you be judged.
4: Exactly.
5: You know, that is not our place. So I just really kind of just believe that that through God all things are possible, that we were put here for a purpose and a reason. I've tried to find mine, and it seems like it's just to kind of to share and to love and to put all the goodness out there I can, whether it be writing books or doing records or doing movies or whatever. I just love being part of the whole wide world.
3: And we are going to miss you in this world, Dolly.

0: that more every time I hear it. It's Dolly Parton on Joy. This is History Repeating with another big show for you tonight. So many great conversations to be part of, including this one from Joy's science show. Yes,
1: how cool. We have a science show and it's called Science Queries. I love that name. I was listening to one of their podcasts recently and Dr. Kat caught up with Dr. Jen Hutchinson from the University of Melbourne to talk about Australia's iconic marsupials. They're going extinct at an alarming rate, but innovative science is offering hope. And at this point in the conversation, they were talking about what's being done to help preserve endangered species and how the de-extinction of the Tasmanian tiger could restore what we've lost.
2: Dr. Jen, your research group at the University of Melbourne, it's called the Tiger Lab because you are working on de-extincting the Tasmanian tiger. I wondered, like, restoring the thylacine or Tasmanian tiger, it sounds like quite an ambitious project. So what does it actually involve?
3: So Tasmanian tiger, the thylacine, has been extinct for the last, it went extinct in 1936. So it's left this hole in the ecosystem. And so big picture, there is something missing there. And part of the research is understanding what that is on both a genetic level and an ecological level and a ecosystem level as well. So in terms of restoring the thylacine and de-extinction, we need to understand the genome, how that is different to its closest relative, how we can make that DNA look like a thylacine DNA, turn that DNA into a cell, into an embryo, into an animal, and then have a thylacine that is able to fill that gap that has been formed since 1936.
2: Wow. It's kind of like, I don't know, reading an old recipe or something. And I guess, like, you know, the DNA is the blueprint and it is kind of like the recipe.
3: Mm.
2: And then, like, going, okay, this is really old. We need to, like, scribble this down somewhere else. But the scribbling it down somewhere else obviously is an oversimplification because you literally have to find a close relative and then rewrite its DNA to look the same.
3: It's kind of like, I remember my grandma used to have a cooking book and she'd handwritten all of her recipes and then she wrote a lot of fine print on them in pencil.
2: Mm.
3: And then after she passed the book on to us, I remember trying to make the recipe myself as I was building my own recipe books. And a lot of her information had actually been rubbed off because it was written in pencil at the time. Mm. So it actually erased. And so it was trying to decipher that and understand that so I could actually make my own recipe. And we've gone down this recipe metaphor, which actually works very well, but that is a legitimate story.
2: Yeah.
3: So we did actually eventually end up with a honeycomb mold that looked like Granny's. But it took a lot of taking a similar recipe and then trying to figure out her exact notes to be able to make one myself.
2: Yeah. So we're thinking about focusing on de-extinction, bringing back the Tasmanian tiger or the thylacine. Aren't there living marsupials that need help? Like, why focus on de-extinction?
3: You're right. There are so many marsupials that need help. In Australia, 40% of our marsupials are actually considered threatened or vulnerable with extinction. That's a huge number.
2: That's so many.
3: It alarms me every time I hear about it. But that's kind of why we want to do this. We are faced with so many events, like the mega fires of 2019 to 2020, bushfire seasons, floods of the Murray River. All of these really threaten the different populations. With de-extinction technologies, we're not only developing the technologies to bring the thylacine back from de-extinction, but everything along the way has the potential to be transferred to those species that are in need. So de-extinction is an umbrella of concepts and technologies that can be used to help preserve the species that we already have.
1: 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I've got the link on that page so you can download it very easily. 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
1: Evening, faithfuls. Yes. Quick traders reference for those who know. Did you watch it? Wow. This is History Repeating on Joy 94.9. I could talk traders all night, but I won't. So many good conversations still to come before the hour's out. Shortly, a Joy Weekend Breakfast podcast. A look back to the glory days of Melbourne's drag king scene. And if you've ever taken a holiday with friends, you need to hear what the team from Outtakes have to say. But next, I want to share with you a Joy podcast I was listening to recently from Strictly Soundtracks, a great episode about famous singers playing fictional artists, and a couple of huge songs to go with it too. Next on Joy.

0: On Joy 94.9, this is History Repeating. I'm Daz, and each episode I share with you a bunch of great Joy podcasts I've been listening to recently. One podcast I'm really into right now is Strictly Soundtracks, if you haven't heard the show. The name says it all, really. It's all about the soundtracks to some of our favorite films. And sometimes they have a theme for the show, like this one.
1: We are talking about famous singers who perform as fictional artists in film. We are talking about Beyoncé from Dreamgirls, of course, from 2006, which was an adaptation of the 1981 musical, which was a very thinly veiled take on the story of Diana Ross and the Supremes.
2: Yeah. And she's definitely, she's got some Diana Ross movements and
1: absolutely.
2: And she does quite a bit of face work to try and replicate Diana Ross, even though she's not playing Diana Ross. But,
1: you know. And she went to lengths, I remember, during the interviews to say, this is not Diana Ross. It's like,
2: it is, though. It kind of is. Come on.
1: And of course, Jennifer Hudson went on to win the Oscar for Best Supporting Actress for Dreamgirls. But this is a great song. I love this one. What a shock. This is One Night Only.
2: It's really good.
1: That's really
2: like the original Broadway production is really good with Cheryl Lee Ralph.
1: Yes,
2: if people remember her,
1: know her probably best these days from Abbott Elementary.
2: Yes, definitely, and her nineties the nineties remix of In the Evening, which
0: In the Evening
2: the real me comes alive. No, but we got to get to Beyoncé. This is One Night Only. From
1: starts off slow in the sort of, because it sort of, this is in the late 70s, so they replicate the whole disco era very well in the film.
2: Yeah, their voices equate quite well to the sound.
0: But it's not Diana Ross.
2: Not at all. Definitely not. Nope.
1: It's Beyoncé.
2: She's not having a love hangover at all.
0: They didn't stop with Beyoncé. Christina got a mention too. Which film? We'll hear that next. On Joy.

0: Beyonce at Joy 94.9. This is History Repeating. We are playing that courtesy of the Strictly Soundtracks podcast. Right now, I'm playing you a portion of one of their podcasts. The theme was famous singers, fictional artists. And I must say, I actually really love the film that they're talking about here.
1: This is from a film that we have discussed previously. Yeah. I wasn't on that episode. It was Glenn and John that looked at the burlesque.
2: I don't know how I convinced John to do that movie.
3: I watched it. It was great. Yeah. I really enjoyed the film.
2: Good, I didn't remember.
1: With Christina Aguilera playing a aspiring cabaret singer.
2: It's another sort of a Star is Born story. Yeah. It's a running theme with...
3: We're going to save the theatre. You know,
2: with famous singers making the step into film, it tends to be a big thing to like, well, let's do it as a Star is Born style story.
1: And how does she prove her worth by performing what? Glenn? Wagon Wheel Watusi.
2: Oh, good old Wagon Wheel Watusi. Love a Wagon Wheel Watusi.
3: We talked off air too that this is very much a female thing. We don't really have any male singers doing this sort of film.
2: Well, because a lot of male singers probably step into gritty dramas as opposed to frivolous musicals.
3: There is the Joe Jonas one.
1: Nick Jonas.
3: Sorry. Yeah. They're all the same.
1: Power Ballad.
2: Yeah. Are we going to go see that one? I might see it. Maybe.
1: You know what? Streaming, when it comes on stream, I'll watch it.
0: 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From the soundtrack to Burlesque, here's Christina at Joy.

0: This is History Repeating on Joy 94.9. In just a moment, we are going to go back a little bit. Picture it. Sicily, 1920. Picture it. Melbourne, the early 2000s. And we're off to the Star Hotel in Hoddle Street because it's Drag King Night. I'm going to take you there next on Joy.
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0: Good evening, my name's Daz. This is History Repeating. Side note, is it almost spring? Wow, just a few days left of August. You made it through winter. Well done. Got to tell you about this show. It's all about highlighting some really great conversations that are had every day on Joy. And so many of them are available on podcasts. You can get them through the Joy website. I was listening to a Joy Weekend Breakfast podcast in the car the other day from when Alana and Demetra hosted the show, and I wanted to share a bit of that with you right now. A really interesting interview they had with Bumpy Favell as part of their Alter Egos show. They were chatting with Bumpy about the drag king scene in Melbourne in the early 2000s.
5: Now, Bumpy, we've asked you to take us back to the early 2000s. I've walked in the door at the club where Drag King Night is on. Tell me what am I experiencing?
6: Well, most of our nights, which was every Friday night for 10 years, most of the nights were at the Star Hotel on Hoddle Street, which is a pretty small pub. And there's in the front room, there's a pool table, so you would see tons of people hang around the pool table, playing pool, and then going to the other room, which had a stage, and there's a DJ. We had a DJ before the show, and it was just a highly social kind of place. We had a big dressing room out the back, so all the drag kings would be out the back having fun with each other. And
5: were getting ready?
6: Getting ready and helping each other out and rehearsing, and it was just a big kitchen on the back of the Star Hotel. That was always fun. I had to stop people getting in there because it was turned into a party in the dressing room. right at the beginning, people used to smoke. I don't know if you remember that.
5: Oh, yes, I remember those days.
6: That was terrible.
5: How did we survive that?
6: I don't know. Anyway, there was a beer garden so it was pretty pumping. And then at about 10 p.m., the shows would start, and we'd always have an MC who is usually a professional kind of comedian.
5: Mm-hmm.
6: And we'd have three acts and then a break, then another three acts, and then the DJ would go till about 3 a.m. So it was every week was a really good party.
5: Okay.
6: And there was just heaps of romance there.
5: Yeah, so
6: people meeting each other.
5: Yeah, there'd be lots of love stories coming out of those nights.
6: So many.
5: Yeah.
6: And I think it was relaxing because there was something you could go by yourself, and the other people that I ran Drag Kings with used to just go up to people and say, "Who are you? What are you doing? Want to be a drag king?" Stuff like that. Especially there was a few people of colour who helped me out, ran it with me at times, and they would especially go up to other people of colour and say, "You want to be a drag king?" It was just great like that. So it was pretty friendly if you were by yourself. Or if you wanted to be a drag king and heard about it, they used to come like age 18 or whatever, sometimes a bit younger, and just be desperate to be a drag king.
5: Oh, right.
6: It was just, it's kind of a lot was about gender expression and people who kind of transitioned a lot of people to become trans men.
5: Okay.
6: But, yeah, it was a way of finding out about gender as well and using kind of cabaret to explore that. So it was a really packed night. It was popular. It just kept being popular until about 2010, and then it just stopped being popular.
5: Okay.
6: And it's come back now quite a bit. But there was a time where it just kind of died all over the world, and it did coincide with lesbian bars as well kind of shutting down.
5: Okay. That's a safe space.
6: I can't explain it.
0: More from Demetra and Alana's chat with Bumpy next. What is it that Bumpy thinks helps people to develop their drag king persona? The conversation continues after Pet Shop Boys on Joy. This is History Repeating.

0: the Victorian Pride Centre in St Kilda. This is History Repeating. Hello. You're listening to Joy. I'm Daz. I hope you're doing well. I want to play you more now from the podcast I was listening to the other day. It was Demetra and Alana hosting Joy Weekend Breakfast at the time. They were chatting about the Melbourne drag scene in the early 2000s with Bumpy Favell.
1: It's interesting you said you went up to people and asked them, do you want to be a drag king? Was there something in particular about that person that would, in your mind, say, hey, that person has got it in them to be a drag king? What was that quality?
2: It was more other people that used to do that than me, because I was always running around and organising.
1: Yep.
2: So it was just kind of these people like my friend Tomoko and Ray Jolliel, and people would see people they thought looked interesting and maybe were by themselves.
1: Okay.
2: And thought, why would they come? Aha, I think they want to perform. But they would ask people they like, they kind of thought were buddies or fellow boys or whatever.
1: Yeah.
2: It was just very friendly.
1: Is there a methodology to creating a drag king persona?
2: Well, I used to really encourage people. So I was very much into the cabaret sort of thing, mm-hmm. and the drag show kind of thing.
1: Mm.
2: So I would try to get people to really do their makeup well and convincingly in their way and their stance. Mm-hmm. We used to be very much into a little bit of realness.
1: Yep.
2: So all the regular drag kings would help new drag kings with binding, packing, kind of a stance, you know, like a strong stance on stage, lip syncing, finding a good entrance and a good exit from stage, some kind of surprise element to make a good show. So I'm really into the showbiz side of things.
1: Mm.
2: For me, it was about cabaret. As far as developing a character, I think people would come with something in mind, like some sort of obsessive dude.
1: Yep.
2: That they wanted to be or embody, yeah.
1: Well,
2: and there were a lot of very feminine people that would come and kind of like actors would completely transform.
1: Amazing.
2: You know, that was interesting.
1: When you were saying they'd have in mind someone they'd want to embody.
2: Yeah.
1: I think that's fascinating.
2: Well, a lot of people would take on their favourite pop star, say.
1: Mm-hmm.
2: Maybe it was Michael Hutchence and it would be Michael Crutchence. And then they'd do a kind of... The thing that's interesting was a spoof, but it was also a lot of love. And then the audience would join in on that kind of ironic side of that and would scream and throw, you know, panties or fries at the stage. You know, it was just kind of like really ridiculous and funny, but also done with love, except in my case.
1: Yeah.
2: No, there were some other people that embodied pretty evil characters as well.
1: Oh. What kind of, like, what comes to mind?
2: I don't know, like, see, there was kind of some irony about sexism in there, so they'd have, I don't know, like, just playing out power game kind of stuff on stage, so they're really macho man and... But it was ironic.
0: There's more from that chat. If you'd like to hear the full podcast, I've got the link to it on the Joy website. That is joy.org.au/history-repeating. Check it out. It's well worth a listen. In just a moment, a great song I recently heard on Joy Daytimes. It was first released in 1991. It became a massive global anthem and earned the artist the nickname Queen of Rave. The song still hits today. I'm going to play it next on Joy.
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0: This is History Repeating on Joy. Hello, my name's Daz. Can I ask you, when you holiday, are you a solo traveller? Or is it you and your partner? Or do you travel with friends? Such a great way to do it. Or is it? There's a Netflix series that's been buzzing around for a bit, and it's all about a group of friends who travel together. Very funny, plenty of drama. The team from Outtakes on Joy reviewed it, and I'm going to play that for you next on Joy.
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0: Rosella on Joy. This is History Repeating. The other day, I caught up on an Outtakes podcast with Conrad and Gina. I love this. They were sharing their thoughts on season two of The Four Seasons, starring Tina Fey, Steve Carell.
1: This dramedy on Netflix explores the long-term relationships in a group of middle-aged friends, and for this new season, takes them to fresh locations while continuing to explore the highs, lows, and humor of enduring friendships and love. Coming off a hard year, we rejoin our group of friends as they carry on their tradition of vacationing together, now with a baby in tow. The Four Seasons picks back up with the core group, Kate, Jack, Anne, Danny, Claude, and also now Ginny with a baby, as they journey from the familiar comforts of the Jersey Shore and upstate New York to the stunning landscapes of Italy. Gina, we have to be very careful with some of the spoilers for this one, because it really is, I guess, a return to form. If you enjoyed season one, I think you're going to love season two. All the, you know, the key characters are back. Yeah. Obviously, though, we're dealing with a group of people who are all feeling the impact of the loss of their friend Nick, who's played by Steve Carell. So for some of them, it's the loss of, you know, a really good friend who meant a lot to them. But there's also a lot going on within the couples, and this is kind of where it always came back to in season one as well. What's going on with these core relationships and then the impacts it's having on their friendships as well. One of the things I loved about this show was the cast. I mean, how can you go wrong with Tina Fey and Will Forte and Colman Domingo? And also Marco Calvani, who plays Claude, is a real revelation. There's something about him. He really gets to have a lot of fun. I do love, just as an aside, the difference between American Claude and Italian Claude. And how they're all really turned on by Italian Claude because he's so butch.
2: Aren't we all? And assertive. And his knitwear.
1: So assertive. And I love when they go, oh my God, Italian Claude can use a chainsaw? Are you turned on right now? There's some really, I mean, you would expect great writing from Tina Fey and her usual team of cohorts putting this together. I'm really keen to know, Gina. I think we all really enjoyed season one of this. So it's always a bit of a, you know, you're always a bit cautious coming into season two. Did series two of Four Seasons deliver for you?
2: Of course it did, because if you are watching season two, you are already missing them. You already care about all of these characters. You're already invested. And I think because of the craft, like the beautiful kind of chemistry of season one and creativity, you're already strapped in for season two. You're ready for it because you care so much for these people and you're rooting for them. And that's, I think, where season two, while it's not, you know, yes, we know they're coming off the death of a friend, and so much always happens in, what I love about this show, so much always, the big stuff happens off screen, right? Yes. We're always there to deal with the consequences of decisions or lack of decisions for them. And what I found in this series, and I think it's because of season one, is you are often left wondering, will they make it? Not will they individually, you know, on the edge of a cliff make it. Will their relationships make it? Will the relationships, you know, the partnerships and the friendships, are they going to make it? And you're kind of left with that little bit of anxiety throughout each episode, throughout the entire series. And I think that anxiety lives there is because we do care about them. We are rooting for them. And this is the kind of dilemmas. I found myself watching some episodes where I'm like, holy crap, I really see friends in that. And I might need to tell them. I know they'll watch this series and I might need to give them a trigger warning because I see so much of people in this show.
1: I think the reality is, Gina, this show is pitched at people like you like and us. This is our age group.
2: But the best moments are the moments that they are sitting down on sand or running a marathon and having those conversations. That is the most relatable and the most dangerous when you're really revealing your pain and your grief and your trauma to someone you love that you feel like you're losing. Like that's that is the gold in the scripting. And that's the stuff we go back to watch.
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0: me. Napass Rogue Traders on Joy 94.9. 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No excuse. There's something for everyone. Thank you for your company tonight. There is more great Joy music up next. Don't go anywhere. Well, except for bed if you're tired. Sleep well. If you could read
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0: Ashley, my co-host. She is not here. She is traveling. I think she's at New Zealand at the moment. But hi, Ashley, if you're listening. Yeah, so tonight just me, and our topic tonight is the rhyme of the music. So we've got the magic of talking about music and queer and creativities. But don't worry, I'm definitely not talking about myself. I got some mysterious guest with me tonight. Just a quick reminder, you can call us on 1300-569-949, and you can email us at talktherapytome@joy.org.au during the week, or on air at joy.org.au during the show. You can DM us at talktherapytome_joymedia on Instagram, and text us on 0427-569-949. Please text us. We would love to see your text message. So please keep messaging us. But we probably should also do a trigger warning before we dive into the real stuff. We do need to quick shout out for the content and triggers, warning sometimes that we may touch on some a bit of topic that might just go a bit of darker, heavier than usual. Our focus is on queer mental health, so there may be something that just hit too close to the home, but that's okay. We will definitely promise we will let you know before the show, and if you need some space, and that's absolutely all right. And there's a link on Joy's website at joy.org.au/support, and there's always 000 for emergency and other support available if you need them. But always, and let's get into the show tonight. I got two special guests with tonight. We're talking about something music. I mean, myself, I'm a counselor. I spend a lot of work doing like a talk-based therapy. But what happened when talking, when the verbal language just not really enough? And tonight I joined by two lovely, wonderful people, two music therapists, Priscilla. Forgot I mute you.
1: Okay, hi.
0: Ah, gotcha. There you go. And I got Becky.
2: Hello, hello.
0: Yes, we come here to talk about music therapy and what actually is, what happens in the sessions, and why music sometimes can just really reach the place that the verbal language cannot, and what a creative approach might offer to the queer space when we are exploring mental health, identity, and belonging. Maybe I'll throw the mic to both of you. So Becky and Priscilla, if you want to do like a quick introduction of yourself and telling us a bit more about your works.
1: Oh, yeah, I will go first. Hi, I'm Priscilla. So I have been practicing as a music therapist for about 14 years now, which sounds incredibly long. Predominantly have been working in public health and in pediatrics, but have also worked in community, and most recently was the former head of music therapy, art therapy and child life therapy at a major health network here in Victoria. But also I have started my private practice. I started that about 3 years ago now, and I have left all of my employed gigs to go full on into that, and that's Concordia Music Therapy. Mm-hmm. And also at the moment also doing a little casual teaching at the University of Melbourne in their Masters of Music Therapy course too. So
0: amazing.
1: Got my hands in a few different pies, because I think once you've been practicing for 14 years, things can get a little bit stale if you're just doing one thing. So it's nice for me to have branched out and do a bit more beyond clinical work at the moment.
0: Oh, wow, love it. And Becky.
2: Hey, you guys. I'm Becky, and I'm a registered music therapist and advanced trainee of guided imagery and music. And currently, most of my work concentrates on healthcare and community support. And I'm especially interested in how deep listening and intentional using music can support people's connection, identity, and well-being. Yep, that's me.
0: Oh, wow, love that. Thank you both for coming on the show. And you know what's so funny? And I messaged Becky first, and then I was like, oh, I got someone else. I got another music therapist. And then I invite Priscilla in the group, and Priscilla's like, oh, Becky, hi, you're my...
2: Yeah.
0: You do know each other before me. Okay.
2: Yeah, Priscilla was my amazing supervisor when I was a student in the University of Melbourne. So, yeah.
1: So we go a little bit back, don't we?
2: Yeah.
0: The lovely memories. Okay, so tonight we're talking about music therapy. So when we say music therapy, what are we actually talking about? And what might someone, you know, as you, as a professional therapist, do in a session, if you want to give our audience a gist of what happens?
1: Mm, Oh, okay. I will jump in and I will the quickest way, it is actually really hard to describe our profession, but the quickest way to talk about us is to say we use music as an intervention to achieve non-musical goals in order to optimize health and well-being. How's that, Becky?
2: Yeah, I agree with it. Yeah. And I think that the important thing is that we are not doing music just for seeking and making music. We are using it to support something meaningful, the person, and maybe emotional expression, connection, coping, or understanding themselves a little bit. Yeah.
0: Yeah, because tonight's show is actually what we call the Wellness Wednesday, and one of our previous co-hosts, Trent, that he stepped down from this show because he wanted to focus on his life, which is absolutely supporting. But then he's also art therapist.
1: Ah.
0: So he, I think in the early of the show that his show, like Knowing Me, Knowing You, that he spent a lot of time to talk about how creative therapy that actually can be meaningful and helpful for the queer mental health. Mm. So I think me and Ash, we learned a lot from him.
1: Mm.
0: So yeah, thank you for both talk about what music therapy is. And it's, I think that's a very big, you know, that's a very good picture of, oh, what that probably is and what is it for. So for some queer people that probably might already felt a bit of nervous and conscious, like highly self-conscious like me, especially when they're trying something different or maybe trying something creative, they probably not really familiar with. Do you, so one of the question I might, just my personal question, do you need to be good, or probably I hear them hearing that a lot, like, do you need to be good at music to take part in the music therapy? Isn't that one of the common myths?
1: It is a common myth, and the answer is absolutely not. You need to have no prior musical abilities whatsoever. My biggest thing is that you just need to connect with music and love music. So even this morning I was doing a talk, and the experiential activity I got everyone to do was literally get their phones out and open up their Spotify and pick a song where, if they're having a really shitty day, this song will help them feel better, whether it's calm them down, shift their mood state, just help them feel safe or like they're not alone. And the purpose of this activity is also to show everyone's connection with music is so personal and so meaningful and unique. So what a song that might work for me might not work for you, Maxie.
0: That's true. And I think this is me and my partner. Like, my partner have a very different Spotify list. This is now, I'm like, I know how to drive now. So sometimes we can having a bit of arguments like, whose music we're going to play today? But whatever music that we're playing on the radio, it's about, it's sometimes I feel like this is the way that my partner's self-expression, or maybe my self-expression, and I just get so connected to it. Oh, wow. Thank you for the responses. And I don't know if Becky, you got anything you want to share?
2: Yeah, and I think for my personal experience, I really love to work with the people who do not have enough, like not enough is do not have the musical background, because I can saw their like true feelings for the music, and they could provide more inspiration to the therapist as well. So it's pretty like we learn about from each other rather than just like from the therapist to the
0: participant. I really love the ideas of learning from each other. And that's, I think, probably because I do say that to my client in my session, I want to make this as like not just a safe space, but we can all grow and gloom. What was that? Gloom? No. Sorry, not gloom. Bloom. My bad. Not gloom. Bloom, like to shine together. Right? It's a space for both of us.
2: Yeah, and I think that's the part of the therapeutic process as well.
0: I love that.
2: Really important.
0: Yeah, I think when Priscilla talked about connection, I was like, oh, love the idea of the connection. Because we spent so much time on this talk therapy to me, talk about how important it is to having the sense of belonging to the community and also connect to not just to the community, but to yourself and to others.
1: 100%.
2: Yeah.
1: 100%.
0: And probably one more question before we hit to music. How do you make music therapy feel safe and non-performative? Which I think one of the things that we've been hearing a lot is people nowadays, which is good, but people nowadays using like, oh, this is a safe space. But actually there's some people from the community mentioned, safe how?
2: I think safety start with like taking a lot of pressures first. The pressures first.
0: Absolutely.
2: Because I think, just like you said before, safety things is a really important process in the session. And from the beginning, I'd make it really clear that there's no right or wrong way to take part. The person has choice. The participant, they has choice. They
0: autonomy.
2: Could listen. Yeah.
0: Autonomy, it's so the key of the therapy
2: session. Right. They can start playing. They can start listening, or even though they don't want to, or they are not ready to make the music, that's totally cool, fine. Yeah. So in the session, they have the freedom to do the choice.
0: Yep. So freedom of choice and no right or wrong. I love your answer. What about you, Priscilla?
1: Yeah, I'd say the biggest, I work a lot with young people in mental health, and my biggest thing is, again, sharing music tastes or music preferences. if they feel that they can share a piece of their expression and identity, which is usually in the song format, and they are able to do this in a space where it's non-judgmental and it's validating.
0: Yeah.
1: And there's no, if they're swearing or it's got some themes that are maybe quite complex or dark, but you just take it and you accept the song in its entirety. You're also accepting them in their entirety, and I think that
0: Like that idea. Like accepting you, accepting your song choices, accepting you.
1: Yeah, oh, I like that.
0: Tagline, and we're gonna hit to music, but we'll come back.
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2: Welcome back. That was Genius by the Mumus. And you're listening to Talk Therapy to Me with just me, Maxie. I was going to say Ashley and Maxie, and I was like, oh, Ashley, I heard Ashley's voice. It's like, it feels like she's here, but I know she's in New Zealand. And I was like, I probably should text her. It's like, hi, Ash, hi. So tonight we talk about music therapy. This is our thing, the rhyme. I think the title I gave for our social media was called the rhyme of something. I forgot. I made a title, but I forgot what is our show called. I feel so bad. But we got two guests with us tonight. We got Priscilla and Becky. Hello.
3: Hello.
2: Hey. Welcome back. So a lot of queer grow up monitoring themselves. I was going to say masking. Yeah, I'm masking a lot. Mm-hmm. Hiding part of themselves and not having the language to explain what they're feeling, which I think that's important. Mm. I feel a lot of my therapy session with my queer client, it's about, you know, the narrative part. Yeah. But sometimes, this is the question for probably both of you, why isn't talking always enough for the inner therapy session?
4: I think talking is great to an extent, but I feel like, I know for me anyway, talking can keep me in my head. Mm-hmm. And I can go around in circles. So I feel like sometimes until I can integrate what I'm thinking with my heart or my spirit or just like my feeling in my body, nothing will move through me. So for me, I like to journal is a way of getting those words out of my head. But mm-hmm. then I think music, like making music or even using music, listening like pre-existing songs to express how we're feeling or what we might be thinking is a way of moving emotions out through our bodies instead of just staying in our heads, if that makes any sense whatsoever.
2: No, it makes so much sense. What I'm hearing from you, gosh, am I doing the therapy thing here? No. Like, literally, what I'm hearing is the music acting as a bridge.
4: Yes. Yeah. Oh, beautifully articulated. Yeah.
2: And it's basically what you were saying before, like connection.
4: Connection matters. Absolutely. And I know as, a young queer person who's still very much in the closet, I didn't know what I was feeling being like no one knew this part of me. I was still figuring out what this part of me was. I went to an all-girls Catholic school, mind you, in a very white suburb of Sydney. And I'm this queer Asian nerdy 16-year-old, and I'm seeking queer music from like the United States. And this is a time, by the way, where Spotify and YouTube does not exist. You can't just access music.
2: Is that the one with the CD player?
4: Yes.
2: Okay.
4: Oh my God.
2: I mean, I'm technically like, I'm like from 90s. So,
4: oh dear Lord. I feel very old right now. But yes, I had to literally order Tegan and Sarah CDs from the USA because I couldn't source it from any CD shops in Australia. And the L Word soundtrack as well. And I'd be like in my bedroom listening to these queer music by queer artists. And the key thing for me was like a female vocalist singing she, her pronouns as a love interest, which was like, you never heard that back in the late 90s and early 2000s. So for me as a queer person, like, yes, talking wasn't an option, to be honest. It was, being able to consume, hear and resonate with this music that spoke to an identity within me that no one else knew about, essentially. So, again, I didn't feel alone because I had this music. But it was like, very secretive.
2: No. But it's powering. It's you're saying it's secretive, but it's something that just resonating with you. Right.
5: Mm-hmm. Yeah, and I'm so grateful for the Priscilla to share her experiences. Aww. And I just recognized when I was 20 or 21 years old, I just realized I might belong to the queer group. Mm. But at that moment, I just feel scared, and I just keep it in my mind like a secret. Mm-hmm. And I also think about the music could be like a topic or a start point to just like gently to talk something about that, if someone to support me like that at that moment. I think the music is just like you said, it's like a bridging. It's like bridge. It's a really good thing to do before the people ready to talk about that one. Yeah.
4: Wow. And I think music can also help you find the words to talk about it.
5: Of course. Yeah.
4: Because I know for me and a lot of the young people I work with, they talk to me about their feelings through the lyrics of the songs they share with me in sessions. So, you know, I think that's another way that music can express parts of you that words don't. You don't have the words for. It doesn't have to be you singing, or it doesn't have to be you playing the guitar or the piano. Although, of course, it can be, but it can also be through pre-existing songs that an artist has recorded already.
5: Yeah, and I also think music to create a space and a pace for the people to let them to know themselves more before talking.
2: So I think me and Becky, we're both coming from like a Chinese culture background. I think you probably know that. I was actually talking to my partner. It's like in early China, like years or something. They have something for the outer suburb. It's called Shangge. Like the song between the mountains. It's people from one side of mountain to sing to other. Like, it's a small village, right? It's like a village and they're so far away. That's the how people communicating. And there are sometimes people like finding love. They're like sending the love song by singing to each other over the mountain. And that's what we call a shangge.
5: Yeah, and singing by the loud way is also a really good way to
2: It's so expressive.
5: Yeah.
2: I remember watching some movie clips. I was like, I'm loving it because it's so expressive. And it's like one people asking a question through the music way and other people answering back through the music way. I was like, wow.
5: Yeah. I know some group of people, they have that culture things, I think.
2: Yeah, I think in a lot of different multicultural community, they have like a way to communicate through music, express through music. Another question, thank you for, you know, both of you. I love the answer and love, you know, I love to hear story from you, from the people. So why can some of the song can bring back some strong memories or emotions to people? Because people, I can get teary of some music.
5: Yeah.
2: Why is that?
5: And I think the music can be a very strongly connected with particular people, places, or memory in our lives. So when we hear that music again, it can bring back not only the memory, but also could bring back some of the emotions connected with that experience. I think I want to highlight the experiences, because experience could include your feeling, your like the hearing what you hear at that moment, and or maybe you could smell something. Yeah, so that's why sometimes a song can take us back to a particular time almost immediately. Yeah.
4: I just had a bit of neuroscience trivia pop back into my head.
2: Wait, neuroscience.
4: I'm pretty sure that when it's our emotions that our brain stores as memory as well. So that's why if there's a smell or a sound or a flavor that's strongly connected to a big emotion, it can bring it back. So music, of course, is strongly connected to emotions, and that's why when we listen to a song, it can just make us tear up all of a sudden, especially if it you know, if it's connected to a significant memory, painful memory.
5: Yeah, and I also got a memory from like my personal experience in GIM. So because that one is
2: what is GIM?
5: That one is like the use the deep listening and the people's imagery.
4: So it's GIM stands for guided imagery in music.
2: Thank you.
5: Guided. Thank you. Thank you, Priscilla. Yeah. So that for my personal experience, it could like when I just like listen to some song and my tear just come out directly, but without any reason for that. So I think that's the could. Like an example for the Priscilla said, like
2: neuroscience. Yeah. So I felt like when both of you talk about, you know, the body keeps the emotion, I was like, the body keep the score. Sorry, exactly. That book just came out. The book just pop out in my mind. It's like, we believe the body can keep the memories and the experience. And you two mentioned about how important the body can keep the experiences. Maybe I'm thinking maybe music is a way to channeling those experiences back. Because sometimes we, not just queer community, like people have mental health struggle, they might have a tendency to suppressing a lot of things. So one of the things is a music, not say outlet, but it's just channeling.
4: Mm-hmm.
2: Oh, connections again.
4: Yeah, connection keeps coming back. And I think just music is so powerful in terms of eliciting emotion. Like I have a friend who lost her parent and she couldn't listen to music for 6 months because it would just, it was too much emotion for her. She couldn't feel anymore.
2: Yeah, wow. Thank you for sharing, and I think that's really insightful. Maybe we'll just hit another song breaks, and we can take a take some water breaks and take some deep breaths. It's important. We should practice some deep breaths in the radio station. All right, we'll be right back.
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0: Welcome back. That was music by Tegan and Sarah, The Closer. And you're listening to Talk Therapy to Me with Maxi, just me tonight. And I got two lovely guests, Priscilla and Becky, two music therapists, amazing music therapists with me tonight. A quick question for you, Priscilla. Does that... I keep forgetting I mute you. Sorry, my bad. Does that remind you something? You listen to the Tegan and Sarah's like,
2: yes,
0: it bring you back?
2: Brings me back because they were my, yeah, when I was doing my bachelor's and just coming out of the closet and embracing my sexuality. And I think I have like all of their albums on CD, people, CD. And I still have them. Yeah, so thank you.
0: Oh, no, thank you for the song recommendation. Okay, let's talk more about music therapy and queer men's health tonight. So this is actually relevant to the question. Can music help someone explore their sexuality, genders, or identity before they have the words for it? I mean, you sort of answer it in some way.
2: I kind of have, and the answer is absolutely yes. I feel like I have spoken about this. So, Becky, I might throw to you and see if you would like to talk to this at all.
3: I think it is can. Sometimes we feel something before we actually know how to explain it, and music can just like give us another way to start like that point, like I said before. Yeah, maybe there's a like particular song, lyrics, or even though the artist, yep, like Priscilla said. Artist, yeah. Yep. Yeah, I think, yeah.
2: How about you?
4: Yeah, absolutely. Yeah, awesome. I just think having role models as well in the media that we can see, representation matters. I think that's a big one, I think, as well in terms of music. So the artist, what they stand for, and then the music they create and the pronouns they use in those songs, and when they're talking about falling in love or having crushes, or, you know, Hayley Kiyoko, who they name Lesbian Jesus in the pop music world at the moment. I love one of her songs. I can't remember the name, terrible with names, but she talks about that like whole falling for your straight best friend thing. And that is something I think a lot of us queers can really relate to. So hearing that, you know, in a song, it's like, oh, I feel seen. I feel like I'm not alone in this weird journey of figuring out who I am and my sexual identity. I just feel like the songs can really help us connect to those parts of who we are that we might not be ready to show to the world yet, or that we would still just like to sort of explore slowly and in our own time.
0: I think last time when I driving back with Ashley, that I was talking about, because Ashley listened to a lot of early 2009 or maybe 90s or 80s music or earlier. So she's like, Maxi, what are you listening? Because she's like, do you listen to this one? Do you listen to this one? I was like, I don't know this one, but it sounds pretty good. I was like the first, my inspiration with music, I wouldn't say the first, but it was like early model. I remember Hannah Montana.
2: Oh, yeah.
0: it's not a queer identity, but it's like another way of like revealing identity and who I am, 100%. Living a two different life. And I guess that's why.
2: Are you talking about the best of both worlds? That one?
0: There's many.
2: Okay.
0: There's so many. So I know there's like a series and there's a movie. I think I started with movies. But then I went back to the series. But there's so many things. Anyway, we're not talking about Hannah Montana today. If we are talking, we're definitely talking about Heated Rivalry. Okay. If anyone hasn't watched the Heated Rivalry, well, please go watch it. It's so good. I think the second season's coming up soon. Yeah. Anyway, back to you two, Priscilla and Becky. So a quick question, which you two sort of answered it already, but maybe I was just thinking about how you think the music helped queer to reconnecting with part of themselves they learn to hide from families and society, or even just from themselves. How?
2: Gosh, I think, I think just... whether it's maybe, let's move away now from, I think, pre-composed existing music, and let's go to actually making music. So maybe if it's even singing songs
4: with the lyrics that you resonate with by these queer artists for yourself. So in you know, the safety, privacy of your music therapy session, or even writing your own music with support of the music therapist, I think could be a nice way.
0: That would be so cool.
4: Yeah, to reconnect, you know, with parts of yourself that you have hidden. I think it'll be so powerful to kind of lay that out through a creative medium like music, and, you know, talk about your journey or express your journey in a creative way like that. And again, like, you can, you don't have to show that song to anyone. You can just do it for yourself and kind of take that power back a little bit for yourself.
3: Mm-hmm.
0: Yeah.
4: If that makes sense.
0: It's something that you have made for yourself. It doesn't have to be show it out.
4: Absolutely. Yeah. And then even like taking an instrument, like say if you've learnt the guitar or you are learning guitar in the music therapy space, and it's so you can sing a song by Chapel Roan that talks about, you know, being queer and whatever it is, like Pink Pony Club. Yeah. And, you know, imagine you've hidden this part of yourself for so long, and then all of a sudden you're able to play the chords on the guitar and sing the words to Pink Pony Club for yourself, not performing for anyone else.
0: So it's also like a learning journey. Sounds really fun.
4: Yeah. Like, exactly. It's a fun way of then regaining your voice and expressing that voice and expressing that part of who you are that you may have hidden for a very long time.
0: Wow. And maybe I was just asking Becky quickly about how I think the music can support queer joys, pride and a sense of belonging, which is the important things we keep saying on this show.
3: Yeah, I think it's really important that we talk about queer joy as well.
0: Mm-hmm.
3: Not only challenges or difficult experiences. Music can be such a beautiful way of celebrating who I am or who you are. And maybe it's a song that makes me want to dance, or an artist who makes you feel sing, or music that reminds you of being with people where you can completely be yourself. And maybe some moment, just like when you listening to the music and you just recognize, wow, I remember this part of me. And that's it. I mean, it's just like a very precious moment of yourself when you listen some, maybe just the rhythm or just the beats of the music. Yeah.
0: Wow. Priscilla, sorry to cueing you.
4: Yeah.
0: Like, what do you think? It looks like you get something you think.
4: Yeah. I think the first image that comes to my mind is like just Mardi Gras and like
0: Midsummer.
4: Yeah, sorry, I'm from Sydney originally, so I've just shown you my roots there. And just dancing, you know, in celebration of our queerness and being a part, being surrounded by other members of that same community, and expressing yourself through movement, through song. And sharing in that moment, I think that's another way.
0: Absolutely. I remember probably 3-4 weeks ago in Wick Pride Centre, which we talked about last show, was the AGMC Midsummer Carnival, and they have a lot of dance. There was a lot of dance, and it's like no matter what your gender, your culture, your face, your ability, then you can just show your dance movement and no one's judging you, no one's laughing at you, but everyone's like laughing, as in like sharing the joy.
4: Mm-hmm.
0: Everyone's like so happy, look so happy.
4: Yeah.
0: And it's like moving their bodies.
3: Yeah. And especially the atmosphere in the music could touch everybody in the same time. I think that's a very magical thing from the music, I feel.
0: Yeah. I'm thinking of like a vibration, but I was like, am I going to physics here?
4: The other thought I just had was, you know, the fact that we have gay anthems, you know, in our community, and we've got queer anthems, and that's just like, it's like the signal to like, it's like the bat signal, auditory bat signal of like, hey, everybody, like come out to play. You know, Kylie Minogue is a really obvious one, I think, for the gay
0: yes.
4: community. Mm. I'm just trying to think back to my days at Stonewall, again in Sydney, on Oxford Street, and just like the queer anthems that would pop on. And it's just the biggest, even as a woman who identifies as a lesbian, I still found those songs very much expressive of this community that I belong to, if that makes sense.
3: Yeah,
0: yeah, absolutely. Yeah. I think that's so important.
4: Mm-hmm.
0: Sense of belonging, and people are like, how can we find a sense of belonging? Through music.
4: Yes.
0: Through dance.
4: Yes.
0: Mm-hmm. Through those.
3: There's any way in the arts you want.
0: Yeah, the creative way. Cool.
4: Mm-hmm.
0: I mean, talk, it's fine. Like, sometimes I get people paneling and sharing stories. But I mean, talking is like sharing stories, right? Yeah. I was like, story sharing, musics, and.
3: Talking is important.
0: It's important.
3: Yeah, yeah, but it's just like sometimes maybe people stuck there.
4: Yes.
0: Yeah,
3: and we could use another way to be ready before talking.
0: Yeah. And sometimes like food, don't forget food. How important is the food? Like I go to different like conference with Ashley because our boss was like, go for the conference and, you know, like representing all of us. So yeah, sure. And then me and Ashley, we just normally like, do they have food? And you see how sometimes the food bring people together and actually starting to sharing story and sharing. It's like, oh my God, I got that too. I have same feeling. I'm so resonating with that. That's how people connecting.
4: Agree.
0: I mean, music, another way as well. It's like, wow. Okay, so before we keep talking a bit more about the music therapy, maybe we'll just hit to another music breaks. All right, we'll come back.
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2: Welcome back. That was Renee Rapp. What was the music called? Matt. Yes, right. Sorry. Thank you. Thank you, Priscilla. You're listening to Talk Therapy to Me with just me, Maxie, and two lovely guests, two music therapists. We got who?
3: Priscilla.
2: Yay, we got...
3: Hey, Becky.
2: Cool, amazing. Thank you for taking that. So tonight we talk about music therapy and how the powers of music and creative format in not just therapy session, like in the way people's journey, how they're finding themselves. And during the music break that we were talking about, can I talk about a K-pop demon hunter?
3: And I was like, of course you can talk about it.
2: Demon Hunter. I was like,
3: it's, that's a start.
2: Yeah, I mean, the music is nice. It's really good. And it's been on top list for quite a long while. And I think I was like, well, it's not really a movie for queer community, especially, but it's part of a revealing who I, not say revealing, but like accepting who I am, finding who I am, and embracing mm-hmm. who I am. Mm-hmm. The what's that word you were saying?
3: Authenticity, just living absolutely. Authentically and not having to hide parts of who you are to the people closest to you.
2: And eventually they express in the music format, and it's so, so powerful. I mean, the movie, it's good as well.
3: But I loved it.
2: Yeah, you can't really take away music or take away the stories, the movie parts. So it's like those two combined, it's pretty good. Yeah. Amazing. Cool. And then we are coming back to talk about more music therapy stuff. So if a queer client, queer people comes to you and say, I don't know what to talk about, but something fails off, right? What might you do in a music therapy session? What comes up to your mind?
3: Well, I would first of all ask them, well, what do you feel up to doing today? Or what would you like to do? Mm-hmm. We can just sit here and not talk. We can listen to some music if you want to choose something. Mm-hmm. Or we can play if they are up for playing. We could just jump on the piano together or guitar, whatever it is. But if they have no idea, they're like, I don't know. You know, sometimes we just don't know how we feel. Like we just feel off and we don't know what it means. Mm-hmm. I'd probably be like, all right, let's just chill and listen to some music. So let's get your phone out and let's go through your playlist. Because again, I think there might be in a space where they can't think of a song off the bat, but maybe they'll be drawn to a song on their playlist.
2: Some particular one.
3: Yeah, that actually expresses or represents how they are currently feeling and they don't know it yet.
4: Yeah.
3: And then that might lead somewhere in the session, or it might not, and that's okay too.
2: Or just like, what's your mood today on your Spotify list or whatever list? It doesn't have to be a Spotify, but it's like whatever music list.
3: Yeah. That would be my approach.
2: Oh, yeah. Cool. Becky, what would you do? I mean, don't say differently or anything, but
4: my ways are similar with Priscilla, but I would like to summarize like do not rush the clients to do something.
2: Absolutely.
4: And just follow their pace and speed just like provide more options for them.
2: Mm.
4: And yeah, just observe and build the relationship with them first, especially in the initial session, I think. I mean, yeah.
2: Wow. I mean, the power of the therapy, again, we're encouraging therapy, not just because we're therapy ourselves, but the power of therapy, it's I would say it's flexible.
3: Mm-hmm.
2: It's not just like a safe space, which I feel like safe space. What is a safe space? For my personal feeling, it's like a flexible space that you can explore things with a trusted person.
4: Yeah.
2: Which doesn't have to be in the therapy. Sometimes could just be my like family relative if I trust them enough. Mm-hmm. And then we can have like a form like a chat. Which that actually remind me of the last week episode we talk about AGMC new booklet. If anyone hasn't listened to our last episode, we talk about it's about when loving your child when they're different, when your child's just exploring their sexual identity but you don't know how to support them because the parents and caregivers and families can experiencing struggle and confusion. Absolutely good resource to go through, so many stories, conversations, guidance. And yeah, I mean, if you missed the last episode, you can always go to the Joy's website, Talk Therapy to Me, or you can just go Spotify to re-listen to the last episode. That's so much fun.
4: And just one point jumping my mind is in the music therapy session, I really love like to be present with my clients and myself as well. And I also find the music could support people to be present at that moment and to recognize something, connect their past and maybe future together. So I think that's just the one point I want to share.
2: Okay, yeah. Well, that's thank you for the point. And maybe this is a question for just both of you, if you're okay with it. So people might just like, I'm listening to the music all the time. It's comforting me, it's empowering me, whatever positive feeling it gives to me. Or even just like, I feel it's emo, I want to listen to this. Mm-hmm. Again, just you listening to music, you don't have to define whatever emotion you want. Anyway, so what's the difference between listening to music for comfort reason and or actual music therapy?
4: For me, I prefer explaining is like the difference in music therapy is that the music is being used intentionally within a therapeutic relationship.
2: Mm-hmm.
4: Yeah, so as a music therapist, I'm thinking about things is like, what is this person needing at the moment? And what are we working towards? It's pretty like, what's the goal of the session? And what is happening emotionally while they are very engaged in the music?
2: Mm-hmm.
4: Yeah, something like that. How about you, Priscilla? Yeah,
3: I definitely agree with what you just said. And for me, I kind of see it as, for example, like having the tool to use music for comfort in your own time is a strategy that we might actually come up with in the music therapy session. Or say you're already doing it organically, is there something more that you could be doing? Are you actually using music listening intentionally, or it's just you're on autopilot doing it and maybe there are other songs that could help better sort of shift your mood state or get you feeling, whatever your intended state is. So, and I really liked what you said about the therapeutic relationship. It's using music in a therapeutic relationship versus music as a coping tool in your everyday life. If that makes sense.
2: Makes sense. Yeah. I think it's like, I was like, well, I probably know some of it as therapy myself.
3: Yeah.
2: But for the people who haven't had experiences of therapy or a good conversation, that's what it looks, mine looks different. And maybe one last question for both of you. So for queer people who want to try, like, I want to try music therapy or I want to see how I feel about it, what would you recommend when they look for the therapist? I mean, well, probably one of the things like registered one.
3: Yes, definitely a registered
5: that's
3: one.
5: That's what I want to say in the first.
3: So we, just to check that we're not fake music therapists, we do have to be registered with our governing body, which is the Australian,
2: Australian
5: Music Therapy Association.
2: Thank you. Oh, okay. It's not a long name.
3: No, the AMTA.
5: Yeah.
3: That's number one. But I reckon, give them a call, have a chat to them on the phone, see if you can gauge their vibe, their energy. Definitely check out their website as well and see what kind of sort of interventions or scope that they offer, their skill set, because a lot of us have different areas of expertise as well. So you want to make sure you find a music therapist that sort of matches those needs that you are looking for. And then, get on the phone with them and suss out their energy and see if you think you can have a good therapeutic relationship.
2: Normally I say trust your hunch.
3: Oh, I like that.
2: Becky, you got to give you time for quick advice.
4: Yeah, and another thing is like go to the website and they have a very good search engine on there and you can search by like which language you prefer, the music therapist speak, and which area, blah, blah, blah. Mm-hmm. It's very clearly on that.
3: Oh, yes. This is on the AMTA website. Yeah. So there's a registry there that's find a music therapist.
2: That's so good. All right. You know what? We're going to do a quick listen to the ads and sponsorship, and we'll come back. So just bear with us for 1 minute.
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0: like it. And sometimes we get people sending a message that's like, I love that affirmation, or they might just have something they want to say for the queer community. So this is the segment called Affirmation Don't Suck. I was like, no toxic positivities.
1: Yes.
0: Let's do some real affirming stuff. So I don't know if any of you who want to go first and Priscilla.
1: I've circled a few.
0: Go for it.
1: Okay, so I love this one. Music can help me notice parts of myself I haven't been able to name yet. I really love that one.
0: Yep.
1: Okay, and another one. I can use creativity to reconnect with parts of myself I once learnt to hide. Ooh. I think that one's really beautiful too, cool. And I think it really speaks to the queer experience oftentimes.
0: So music is a way to relearning.
1: Yeah.
2: Yeah, wow. Definitely.
0: Love that.
1: Yeah, just reconnect with parts.
0: Yeah. So and good. Do you have more, or is Becky want to share?
1: I have more, but Becky might.
0: Yeah. Becky, if you got any thoughts.
3: Yeah, I think that this one, I really love that. My response to music is personal. There is no right way to feel.
0: Ooh.
3: Yeah, and another one is I'm allowed to find comfort in the songs that helped me through difficult parts of my queer journey.
0: Oh, it's also good. I feel like the one really resonating to me, I mean, the connection, right, the authenticity, so many things about it. The one that probably resonating with me is my queer identity. Probably, I wouldn't say not probably, definitely deserve a sense of joy that I made as much as sense of survival.
1: Can you tell us why?
0: I mean, we spent a bit of time talking about, you know, some queer people from community that they probably goes through coming out from survival mode, but then doesn't mean they can find the joys and pride straight away. So I was like, well, absolutely, you made so much effort and you've gone through a lot, and you wouldn't say survive, but yes, that's the word. It's like you survived, but let's go find your joy.
1: 100%.
0: So I was like, yeah, you can definitely make a song of the joys.
3: Yes, of course.
0: Cool. I'm amazing. You know what? Oh my God, time's gone so quick, and so appreciated you two being here with me tonight. And if people want to reach out to you, how they can reach out to you so quickly, you just get a few minutes.
1: Yep. Me, Priscilla, Concordia Music Therapy. Follow me on Instagram, DM me, or you can also find my website and email me.
0: Cool.
3: Amazing. And for me, Becky, I prefer like an email, BECKYRMT757@gmail.com, or you could contact with Maxi as well.
0: We're friends, we know each other. Oh my God, thank you Priscilla, and thank you Becky, and thank you for listening tonight, and we hope you come back next week. And next week Ashley will be back. You know where to find us, same time, same place, my place, Ashley's place. And don't forget, you can always slide into our DMs at talktherapy2me_joymedia. And yes, we wish you have a lovely night. Good night.
1: Thanks for having us.

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3: You're listening to Queerfully Made, the podcast that explores the intersection of faith, sexuality and gender. In this episode, Aaron and Ben speak to Gaz and Jesse Dutlow about leaving church, coming out and finding new community in the theatre world.
4: So was it because there's freedom to then create other things,
5: yeah,
4: but there's also this void left,
5: yeah,
4: of what I've just left and moved out of,
5: yeah,
4: this community that I've just poured into for however many years,
5: yeah,
4: but that's the void.
5: It was half our lives. Like, I was 14 when I started there, 28 when I left.
4: Oh.
5: Like, it was
4: huge.
5: Yeah. Yeah. Huge.
4: Yeah.
5: Huge.
6: And how do you, like a lot of people in those situations that we've met and talked to, walk away feeling really bitter, and it almost ends their will to go on, and it sort of puts a full stop.
5: Yeah.
6: You guys have sort of...
3: You're listening to Queerfully Made, the podcast that explores the intersection of faith, sexuality and gender.

0: In this episode, Aaron and Ben speak to Gaz and Jesse Dutlow about leaving church, coming out, and finding new community in the theatre world.
1: So was it because there's freedom to then create other things,
2: yeah.
1: but there's also this void left
2: yeah,
1: of what I've just left and moved out of,
2: yeah.
1: this community that I've just poured into for however many years,
2: yeah.
1: that that's the void.
2: It was half our lives. Like, I was 14 when I started there, 28 when I left.
1: Oh.
2: Like, it was...
1: huge.
2: Yeah. yeah. Huge.
1: Yeah.
2: Huge.
3: And how do you, like a lot of people in those situations that we've met and talked to, walk away feeling really bitter and it almost ends their will to go on and it sort of puts a full stop.
2: Yeah.
3: You guys have sort of like changed the game a little bit in that you've been able to allow that creativity to be refocused
2: yeah.
3: and that energy to be refocused into something.
2: Yeah.
3: Pretty awesome. That's
2: very kind words.
4: I appreciate that a lot.
2: Yeah.
4: Thank you.
3: How did you, how was it? How did you not stay bitter but get better?
2: Yeah.
1: Ooh, well, there's a slogan.
2: Come on.
3: I was a preacher.
1: That's a big preach. That'll preach.
4: For me, it was, I have to find somewhere to sing. Like, I couldn't just not sing anymore. Yeah. Like, I really missed singing. So I started looking for opportunities and someone, our friend Tarek, who lives in London, he was from Melbourne, a musical theatre performer. He's on the West End and in big Disney movies, like he did Little Mermaid and Mary Poppins Returns. Uh-huh. Like
2: so cool.
3: What a friend.
2: He's
3: what
2: like
3: a friend to have.
4: Such yeah, a talent. So cool. And I had interviewed him on like a blog that I used to run, or like quite passionately, my little Disney blog. And we had connected.
2: But that's the thing. Let's get into it. Everybody knew.
4: No, they all knew.
2: Everybody knew.
4: Yeah, yeah, it's like, that's not like...
2: It's like, oh, we always knew. Then what's the problem?
3: What are we doing?
1: Exactly.
2: If you knew...
4: I mean, that's anyway. But Tarek posted on his story like that a local... It's probably around here somewhere. Like a local theatre company was doing this show called Once on This Island.
2: Yeah.
4: Looking for like people of the African diaspora to come and act and sing. And I was like, great, let me just apply. Like, let's see if I get it. I got given like the male lead, like the Disney Prince character in that. And
2: Prince?
4: Well, yes. Like I said, at the time.
2: We were still he-him at
4: we were still he-himming our way through life. And I did that. And months later, I went from this tiny little community theater to like auditioning for a show at the Sydney Opera House and then booking it like very quickly. Booked it on a self-tape.
2: Yeah.
4: If anybody knows, like didn't get called in for a callback, just sent in a tape and then 4 days later received an email like, congrats, you got the role.
3: What show is this?
4: This is Fangirls.
3: Oh, I love it.
4: Yes, right? We love Fangirls. I got to do the revival at Sydney Opera House.
2: Yeah.
4: And that was my first professional gig. And I was like, what's happening?
2: Yeah, like I remember being at Fountain Gate going, you got the, like, you got it?
4: Had never sent in a self-tape audition before.
2: Didn't
4: like,
2: have an agent.
4: Didn't have an agent, nothing. Like, but nothing. It all came from that, like, I just have to sing, like, let me just, like, go and do some theater. Cause I was studying drama. We'd always done drama. Like, even in church, we were doing drama and dance and in school. So I was like, let's just, like, go in, like, get into it a bit more. Next minute. Sydney Opera House. And that just led on to the next thing, which led on to the next thing.
2: Like you were rehearsing Fangirls in the same building that Anne Juliet was doing auditions. Yeah. Like
4: it all kind of just spiraled into each other. And I wasn't quite sure that it would. I was like, if I just do Fangirls, it would be such a dream come true. But like, I really want to keep going. Like I was like hunting for an agent to try and get me into rooms, but also getting into rooms without an agent. So like booked Anne Juliet without an agent as well, which is like my big break in terms of musical theater. And at the same time, Gaz was auditioning for Choir Boy. Well, just soon after, I think, Choir Boy and Anne Juliet were still auditioning at the same time. And I was also auditioning for Choir Boy. But
2: this
4: is
2: 2022. Yeah. And around the time where finally we were starting to get language around gender as well.
4: Yeah.
1: Right.
4: By working with other queer folk in theater and being like, oh, so I get non-binary now. Like I actually understand what that is. Cause I remember the first non-binary person I met and I was like really defensive of this person. Meanwhile, misgendering them like down. I was like, she's non-binary. scary. Don't you feel like, she's like, and they were just looking at me like, diva, what is going on? But I just didn't know. But like still getting to know the community, I was like, oh wait, I fully understand it now. And also that is 100% who I am.
2: Yeah.
4: So it was like, all of these things happening simultaneously. And I remember messaging
2: simultaneously, but like apart. So Jesse's in Sydney, like doing this show with all these like gender diverse people.
3: Listen, with whores.
2: So with all,
4: let me tell you, they were whores. No, they were. And they know.
3: And they know.
2: No. With all these gorgeous,
1: beautiful, talented people that we
2: And I was, again, just reading. Like, that's all I had. And I came across this gorgeous, like, graphic novel called Gender Queer, which like talks about gender identity and being non-binary. And like every page I turned, I was like, this is me. Like, how is it that like I was made to feel that I was alone or different and, or like unique? But no, like, this is like, I just could not believe this is me. So I quietly changed my pronouns. Didn't even tell Jesse. Quietly changed my pronouns in my Instagram to he, they. And then went up to Sydney to like see the end of Fangirls. And Jesse's like, I'm non-binary. I was like, yeah, I am too. Like, I already changed my pronouns.
4: And I was like, why didn't you tell me? And they're like, Gas has always been the type of person of just like, this is me. If you clock it, you clock it.
2: If you clock it, I'm like,
4: yeah. Gaz didn't feel the need to like write a post for their birthday and come out. Like, that was very me. Gaz had this different way of being, and they complement each other well.
2: I did a post in my own way. I remember I did a repentance post, and I remember like it was like an iOS press release, like typed it in my notes app, screenshotted it to like my tiles, and just apologized and said the sin that has been keeping me far from God has been homophobia, transphobia, and queerphobia. That is what has kept me far from God and kept me far from my neighbor, and I'm repenting of that today. And that was like, people were like, oh my gosh. Like, so that was a coming out in a way. I just wanted to make it known before I ventured more into like this industry, which is so beautiful and so diverse and queer, that no, I am a safe, like I am working to be a safe place. I am one. I will learn, and I am going to be the person now that I needed back then. And so, yeah.
1: Jesse, you touched on like those people that then influenced you because you'd found community again. Right? And and they're starting to influence you in different ways and give you new language and open so you can open and broaden and all of those sorts of things.
4: Absolutely.
1: Like, is that what you found? Like, you found that sense of belonging, that 100%. Sense of, these are my people now.
4: Yeah.
1: Where have you been?
4: Well, doing the community theater show, I started to have questions. I was like, look, y'all, like, I don't know, but I think they might be a part of this. And they were like, should we try and like incorporate that into like the way we refer to you? And I was like, please do. But they were also just like learning and didn't know. And so nothing really, it was a little spark, but it didn't spark into flame. And then when I did Fangirls, I was like the only he, him in the group. And Blake Applefist, who was Romeo and Anne Juliet, was our Harry Styles character. And they were like, I had so many questions, and they were so gracious and answered so many questions. And it was like in a conversation with them that it really clicked for me. But outside of just like those NBs, there was just so much love from the other girls. And, I felt like back in like high school drama class, that safe little like protective group, it was like the same thing. But we're getting paid to do this. And it was like, kind of snow.
2: Yes.
4: But, I still have them as my, my laptop, like screensaver, my Fangirls cast. They just have like they changed my life. So I'm super grateful for that show and for that group. Yeah.
3: Now, I've had the pleasure of seeing you both play roles where you played characters that were non-binary, gender diverse characters. Yes. How does that feel to get to play yourself, basically, like get to live that out on stage? Because there's not many roles that are written for.
4: Shame. And we're probably getting side eyes from a lot of the theater community who want that opportunity.
2: My siblings playing non-binary characters in a jukebox musical.
1: Save them for the rest of them.
4: When I booked May, I was still very much early on in my journey. And I think it was, I think they saw that in me. The casting team saw that in me, which meant that I was, I shouldn't say perfect for the role, but I was able to bring that to the role of like still having questions and figuring it out. And like, I didn't know how to do a stitch of makeup and learning how to express myself through that, which I now like is a staple. I have so much pride in the roles that both of us have been able to play. Because we just didn't have access to that as young people. And to have young people come up to us and be like, I brought my mom to see this as my way of coming out to her. Or like, that is like such a privilege to hold that space for people and give that representation. So, when I went to see Head Over Heels in Sydney, this one, I was just like beside myself because we've just really have come such a long way to have that pride in ourselves. We always did our best to be ourselves, but we were so deeply misunderstanding of our own identities and our own selves that to now see like us in our 30s now, driving to our...
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0: 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In this episode, Aaron and Ben speak to Gaz and Jesse Dutlow about leaving church, coming out, and finding new community in the theatre world.
4: Our ex-pastor's house for Easter Monday lunch, who, like Gaz said, is a close friend of ours now.
2: That's chosen fam now.
4: Completely, like... done a 180. We've just like repaired our relationship, but they've also done so much work as a family, with their kids. And, anyway, I'm driving on Easter Monday listening to the new Ray album.
2: It's so good.
4: Yes. Have you guys listened to it?
6: Yes. I was listening to Joy this afternoon.
2: Take me to church, Ray.
4: Yes. I got up to Lifeboat and drove past, like on our way to their house, we drove past where our old church used to meet. Mm-hmm. And I'm just like, starting to cry. And I was like, that song is just like, there's something in there. There's something in that song. But, and then I was just bawling.
2: Yeah.
4: Just realizing how far we've come. So I'm just really grateful that these roles actually, they're like little, flags in the, in the road that we can look back to and be like, wow, we actually, and did that.
2: and I hope that the roles that we say yes to are language and representation for people that like simply didn't, because, like transness and being non-binary has always been a part of like who we are. Like we hated men's ministry. Like, you know what I mean? Like leading worship. I remember being on stage.
3: Men hated men's ministry.
2: Yeah. I remember being on stage with like motorbike next to me, and I'm like, what am I doing here?
3: And then they were like, this is not me.
2: This is not me. And then we would sneak into like women's ministry and like sit in the back. Best.
4: I'd be like, I'll volunteer for sisterhood.
6: But I would volunteer for color conference.
2: Catering alone.
6: A little dare girl keychain. The scarves.
3: But I think that's the problem that those of us in the queer community face growing up in church is that you're taught these different gender roles so clearly separated.
2: Like the binary is so important to the whole system.
3: Yeah. Men are men, women are women.
2: Yeah.
3: I was reflecting on some of my life, and I was writing some stuff down, and I was talking about how one day I gave some announcements at church when I was 18.
2: Yeah.
3: And the senior pastor's wife, after I got down, said, Aaron, it's a little bit flamboyant. She might want to turn that down.
2: They love that word.
3: And straight away, for me, that was, I've got to stop moving my hands as much. I've got to be less expressive because that could out me. Mm. And getting to see you play Anne Juliet was the first, I was saying this before we started recording, the first musical I saw out of lockdown just after I'd come out. And my friends from work took me there, supportive little, come on, we're going to take you gay bars. We're going to take you here. We're going to take you there. We went to the theater. And in interval, I am bawling my eyes out. And my friend Rox is like, are you okay? I'm like, yeah, just, I needed that person.
2: Yeah. Like, that character.
3: That character.
4: Special.
3: Like, who was, you're right, questioning and still not sure. But that was like, I get that. I'm not sure. But I get to see little glimpses of this. I'm not masculine. I'm not the motorbike guy.
2: Yeah.
4: And so, you can be a part of the girl group that gets to go to Paris.
2: Yes!
4: Like, it was that. I'll never forget just being in rehearsals and like looking to my left and right and being like, I like get treated like I can be a part of this girl group. Like, it was like such a special moment for me. And then later in the piece, get to be a part of the boy band as well. Like, I never got to be a part of either of those really growing up. Like, it was always like, Jesse's friends with the girls, but I couldn't go to sleepovers because I'm a boy.
3: Yeah.
4: But then like scared out of my skin when it comes to school camps because I have to pick a group of boys to sleep in, in the same room as. Mm. And thankfully there were like kind souls along the way that were like actually decent humans. But like high school sucked in a Christian school. Like it was really hard. So to be able to like exist in both of those and then also like have my own moments in the piece where I was like neither of those things. There's like the pink songs, the blue songs, and then the purple songs for me. Yes. And I just like, that's just such a fantastic piece. I'm so glad that it resonated with you. Like, that's so special to hear.
2: It was really nice.
1: Part of Aaron's healing journey.
3: It was.
4: And same here. Just, Gaz came. How many times did you come to Aunt Julia?
2: A good dozen or more.
4: Like, just
2: over 2 years is not that bad.
4: Couldn't stop them from coming, which just it's just so great. And you can't stop me from going. I just went a couple months ago to Broadway to see it again. I was like, I'm back. I'm like, back. I just love
2: in
4: it.
2: In Trump's America, it must be really good to risk it
7: in this economy.
4: Yeah, literally.
6: What about? Because you talk about like driving past the church and being like, and all of that. Like, oh gosh, look how far we've come. Like, is there any part of that that you still hang on to? Like, where's Not where's church now? Where's God now in your story?
2: Yeah.
6: Do you still have a faith? Are you still practicing? Are you still singing worship songs?
2: Ooh. Yeah, we still have a faith.
4: Yes. I give myself the ick sometimes about it, but I do still have a faith. And I watched The Prince of Egypt the other day and I was like, oh, this is Bible, girl. Like, this is the truth, the way, the life. Like, I was like, really buying into this like propaganda. I love it. This religious like propaganda. But it still resonates with me in ways.
2: Yeah.
4: I don't have the CDs. I'm getting rid of some things. I'm just like, this doesn't fit me anymore. But there are things that still fit me and I am not ashamed to admit that. Yeah. So I do give myself the ick sometimes though.
2: I think I have a faith. I don't know if Christian is a label that I feel comfortable putting on myself with how that is being acted out in the world today.
3: Yes.
2: Yeah. I believe that there is a God that is love. I believe that there is love, and I believe that there is a Holy Spirit that does bring us closer together.
3: Mm.
2: And we see that in all spaces, at concerts, at Disneyland. Like, there's this thing that, you know, tries to pull humanity together. Mm. And I think Jesus was an awesome dude. And I...
4: Come on, dude.
2: Can we cut that out?
3: No. Doesn't match the brand. It's off brand.
6: Let's take that again.
2: Jesus
6: was what?
2: An awesome person.
4: God is an awesome God.
2: And I reckon if we all lived a little bit more like him, we'd probably do better for ourselves.
3: 100%.
6: With the true representation of who he is and what he actually stood for. Then that one, sure.
2: Yeah, absolutely.
6: Yeah.
2: So, I think you probably understand, like, there's a lot of rethinking and unlearning and relearning, like prayer for me now. And, all of that, all of the things that you were taught that, like, this is a non-negotiable.
6: Sure.
2: I just don't have those anymore. I'm very happy to live in the mystery and live with questions and be okay with not knowing for certain.
3: Yeah.
2: I'm very okay with that. And living with now, all I have to give is love. Like that's a certainty. I can count on that.
4: Mm-hmm.
2: That's cool. So yeah.
3: Yeah.
1: Wow.
3: That I think living in the mystery is the best.
2: Yeah.
3: I think it's what Jesus wants.
2: Yeah.
3: Like it's, if you look at the Gospels and like Thomas doubting, he's the one that it was the most, like everyone else was like, Jesus is alive. And he's like, what?
2: No, yeah.
3: I don't believe it. I'm not going to believe it until I see it. And Jesus was like, blessed are you.
2: Yeah.
1: He was the first questioning.
3: He was the first deconstructor.
4: He wasn't even constructed.
3: Jesus blessed the guy. I think living in that mystery is exactly how, like,
2: and living in between, like, you know, God made male and female. God is the Alpha and Omega. Do we not believe that, like, he's in the middle of the beginning and end as well? Yeah. Like, this beautiful spectrum of humanity and creation, like, that God.
4: He also created so many more things than just male and female. Right. Like, they love to just be like the binary. And you're like, no. Like, let's just look at intersex people.
2: Yeah, exactly right.
4: And then that's like a real, you know, spanner in the works for them. They're like, wait, what? Like, yeah, do you know a redhead? Yeah, you might know an intersex person. It's like, you know, they're like, oh, wait. Like, they don't know. But yeah. Like, girl. We can't, like, that should be celebrated as part of God's image also.
2: Yes.
4: And so should non-binary and trans. Like, it is, like, that is the image of God. So I think that,
1: 100%. We had Steph Venton on the podcast last season, it was season one, who just, like, speaks so beautifully in the book and then on the podcast in their book and on the podcast.
4: Is that the episode you're talking about, like, breaking your brain? Like, I heard a lot of that language. I was like, oh, I loved that. Yeah.
1: It was really shattering. Because I hadn't actually explored
3: that side of things yet.
1: No. Yeah. Well, I think
3: I've deconstructed the homosexual.
2: Yeah.
1: I'd gone through with the homosexual stuff, but I think what they opened my eyes to was, like, more than trans people should be accepted and welcomed into the church. I think that's as far as I'd gotten. Mm-hmm. And they were like, no, they can open our eyes to so much more of who God is.
2: Yeah.
1: And I was like they actually, like, have a prophetic gift in a way. Like, we need them to reveal more of God to us. And I'm just like I'd gone from.
4: Absolutely.
1: Hang on a second. We're not just inviting them in the door and welcoming it. We actually need them on stage to share about their experience, to really kind of open our eyes and our hearts more to who God is. I'm like, yes.
4: They talk about freedom, but there's so much freedom that we get to experience that we want to share.
1: Mm. Yeah.
4: Like, as the queer community, like, Gaz wants to lead worship in a heel.
2: We'll
3: have it one day, I guess.
2: Easter service.
1: I'm so excited.
6: I keep saying we're not starting a
4: queer stuff.
1: You know.
3: Why not?
2: Yeah.
3: Queer stuff. I had last week's.
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0: 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In this episode, Aaron and Ben speak to Gaz and Jesse Dutlow about leaving church, coming out, and finding new community in the theatre world.
3: Someone who I know from my old life who came up to me, and we were talking about the LGBT community, and they said, well, there's no trans people in the Bible.
2: Oh.
3: And see, I said, well,
2: okay.
3: Well, let me blow your mind.
2: Yeah.
3: I was like, do you know that Philip, a disciple of Jesus, baptized a trans person and welcomed them into the church when they were excommunicated? And they're like, no.
2: Excommunicado.
3: No way. I was like, find the passage, go on.
1: Gag.
2: And then,
3: I mean, it was a eunuch. But
2: yeah.
3: hello.
2: Hello. And
1: different language.
2: And we have to, I mean, this is a conversation that's its own can of worms, but like, who's decided what we know as the Bible today? Mm. And how many people's accounts of their encounters with God have not been included in that book of 66, mm-hmm. right? Like, come on. So.
3: And because the living word could potentially still be being written.
2: Right? Yeah, exactly.
3: We're adding pages to it just right and right now.
2: Yeah.
4: We don't know anything about like those people in those books. Like, there's the protagonists in all these stories, and there's so much you don't know about them. Mm. There's so much that Jesus didn't say that, I mean, that Jesus did say that we don't know what he said because it's not written down. So it's like, what do you really know about a person's gender? Just because it had a certain pronoun there doesn't mean anything about a person's gender.
1: And well, he didn't write any of it.
4: Where's the autobiography?
2: Nah.
3: How could you write it word for word 5 years later, 10 years later, 20 years
4: later?
3: Exactly.
4: Mm. It doesn't mean there's like nothing good in there, but like, I just think it's limited, and I don't think Christians, or we as people of faith, like, are comfortable with admitting that there are limits to these texts.
1: Yes.
4: Like, I just see the limits and I go, well, how can you? It was translated by this small group of men. Mm. Like, in that of itself, there were no women in the room. There's limits. And it's like, it doesn't mean that it can't bring you joy or bring you peace, but there are limits to it. Just like, admit it, you know, and there's freedom in that, even admitting it, because that's the truth. Mm. So I just, it's frustrating, but maybe we'll get there. Some people won't, but I'm happy to leave some people behind. No.
2: We're having this conversation at the moment, like, how much effort do you put in to try and change someone's mind?
4: Yeah, we had a little argument. No, not argument.
2: It's like a slight strong word.
4: Just like a little debate back and forth. Mm. I was like, no, I'm not giving you a call when you said something homophobic or transphobic. Like, you might get a good block.
2: Jesse loves a block.
4: You might get a smooth block from me. Like,
1: smooth block.
2: You'll get a mute from me.
4: Because it's like, there's this rhetoric that's like, how do we progress? And it's not, Gaz did say this, but it wasn't from you. But like, there's this like, how do we progress if we don't like, take people along with us. Like, sometimes we won't progress because we're trying to drag this person. Yeah. How am I supposed to run forward? Like, I just want to run in a heel.
2: Which is
3: that also shows how far you guys have come.
2: Yeah.
3: Like, in so many ways, when you're just starting out and coming out and everything's so confusing and everything's heartbreaking, you want to try and bring everyone along with you.
2: Yeah.
3: But you've come so far to be able to be like, I can't bring everyone along.
2: You can't.
4: It doesn't mean I don't love you. It's just, I gotta go.
2: I think that was,
3: I gotta run my own race here.
2: Yeah. We've seen like some like gorgeous progress in our family, like our parents as well. Like I decided, okay, Dad, I can't have the Sodom and Gomorrah chat again. Like I can't explain that one to you again. So I kind of just left it for a while. And then all of a sudden, like Dad just kind of leant in and was like, the other day he sent me a picture. He collects these like leather Bibles. He collects these leather Bibles, and it's always an eye roll for us. Like another leather Bible for the storage. Like whatever. And he sent me this picture of like the map inside the cover and like the end papers. And he was like, guys, it doesn't say Israel. It says Palestine. I was like,
1: let's get into it.
2: And Dad was like, what do you know about this? I was like, I know a little. Do you want to know? So like, once I like kind of, again, Christian word, surrendered to the fact that I can't pull everyone off. Just tired of pulling people. I left the communication channel open. Didn't block a mute. If I don't want to see it.
4: Some people deserve to be blocked there.
2: It's
4: your parents. Like, okay, you might not want to block them.
1: Back into it.
4: And I'm glad we did it.
1: I think it's like, what I would do now with them is like Mel Robbins, let them. Like, let them be them. Do you know what I mean? Like, if you want to have the conversation, well, I'm happy to have it with you. But if you're not going to change, if you're not willing to, you know, this is where I'm going, you're welcome to come with me. But if not.
2: Yeah.
3: But I'm not going to waste my time sitting here with you.
1: No, because the energy that can be invested into is these beautiful people that you mentioned before about, you know, the messages that you're getting about, oh, I bought my mum that production so I could come out. Like, so that you could be responding to that person.
2: Yeah, and absolutely. Saying,
1: you know, thank you so 100%. Much. Like that's where our energy needs to go.
2: Absolutely.
1: Right?
4: Yeah.
1: Yeah.
3: Thank you guys so much.
10: Yeah.
3: I keep saying you guys.
2: I don't
3: Which
2: know.
3: Is gendered language, I know.
1: I know.
3: And, but it's, I say that to all my female friends as well. But
4: yes, yes. But I know some NBs don't like that? The guys, but I'm not fussed by
1: I
4: that.
1: Need to stop. That's okay. Totally fine.
2: I need to stop too. We love you, girls.
3: Yeah.
2: Yes, yes,
1: Steven. I'm also using that with my friend too, like from heated rivalry, like the whole girl. Like, what is my response?
4: Love it.
1: Tell us. Thinking back to like some of those queer kids that like the versions of you that are going through churches now.
2: Yeah.
1: Like, what would you say to those kids? The ones that are in youth group and are, you know, that don't want to be forced into men's ministry.
2: Yeah.
1: That want to be singing on stage or that want to be doing drama or in theater or, but are feeling like they're stuck in church or having to hide themselves in church. What would you say to them?
4: I like tear up just thinking of it. I think especially for young people, like in their teens, you are going through so many changes in your body, just in the way you think about the world and how you see the world. And all I can say is, like, if you're going to resist anything, resist shame.
2: Yeah.
4: Resist hurtful ideologies, question things that cause harm.
2: Yeah.
4: Speak up about those things. Find your spark. Mm. Find the thing that makes you come alive, and like, don't let go of that thing. For those, like, even our, this applies so much to queer folk, but it applies to everyone. Like, we can show, like, things that we embody can show cishet folks so much about being themselves as well, and it sets them free. But for the young people in church that are just dying to not let their family down, to not let God down, I just would say that it gets better, and you might let some people down along the way, but if you just stay true to you and you can at least at the end of the day lay your head on the pillow and say you didn't let yourself down, like, that's a win. And I cherish that little win a lot of days when I feel like the alpha bar, everyone's against me. Yes. My tarot, I did a tarot reading. I have a wicked tarot deck, and it was like, you are alpha bar. And I was like, period. And it's like, everyone's against you. And sometimes people are going to be against you, but if you stay true to who you are, then you have that peace of mind, of like in your heart that you can hold on to. And they'll either catch up or they won't, but it gets better and you'll find freedom outside of these closed walls. There is life outside of that, and you'll find God in completely new ways. Don't let anyone try and box your views of God in or your views of yourself in.
2: And I think I would say, like,
1: hang on, there's a wicked tarot deck.
2: There is.
4: I got it from Big W.
1: Oh,
4: it wasn't even expensive. Oh, but it's actually really good. I really enjoy it. It was my first deck. And I like occasionally bring it up. I have a Meryl Streep tarot deck. That's a more traditional. I don't use it as much because I don't actually know the traditional tarot like icon.
3: Meryl is more.
4: That one's like
2: likes the pretty colors. Yes.
4: The wicked one has its own wording of like the coins, the broomsticks,
1: pentacles,
4: all of these different things. Whereas the Meryl one just has pictures of her and all her iconic roles with the traditional wording that I'm still getting to know. So I don't use that one too much. But there's like a Death Becomes Her one. There's obviously Devil Wears Prada. So. Yeah, get yourself a little wicked tarot deck. And that's for the young queer kids as well. Go and get yourself
1: a wicked. Get yourself down
3: to BW. What would you say?
2: I'd say that when you feel or when you think that there won't be anyone, there will be. There will be people that totally understand you for who you are, that will accept you for who you are. This world can be really cruel and dark sometimes, even in church spaces. But yeah, there will be people that can embrace you for exactly who you are.
1: The Kims of the world.
2: Yeah.
1: Yeah.
2: Love you, Kim and Maria. Wes and Arthi as well. Thanks. for being our chosen family.
4: We love you.
2: Yeah.
3: Thank you so much for coming on the pod.
1: Yes.
3: It's been so good having you.
2: I'm so glad to be here. I'm a fan. Like, I don't know if you know this. I tune in.
3: Oh, I know. Oh, I got the
4: pictures. Yeah, Gaz is looking for like a t-shirt at the end. Like, yes,
3: we should have t-shirts.
1: Don't give him my t-shirt.
3: A smiley t-shirt.
4: Yeah. I'm gonna
6: like that idea. Yeah.
4: So gay. We'll hand them out at the Easter service.
3: Make sure you buy tickets.
4: Yeah. I love it.
1: Well, thank you guys so much.
4: Pleasure.
2: Thanks.
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0: That's right, and what a stacked show this we have for this
1: bringing
0: week.
1: You Love Our Proud, Joy's only comedy show.
0: Joy's only comedy show.
1: Yeah,
0: hashtag Joy Comedy.
1: Oh, we bring the laughs.
0: Bring the laughs every single week.
1: I'm very excited.
0: That's so true. And look, what we have a whole stacked show.
1: It's a massive one tonight.
0: Massive show. I think a loved and a long-awaited segment that we haven't had for a while.
1: Fan favorite.
0: We're doing a bit of a call-out segment tonight. It says on the transcript.
1: And I'm excited. You got to let the salt and vinegar out sometimes.
0: Oh, yeah.

0: It builds up,
1: and it's been building up for a while, the past little while, so now it'll be a good time to get it out. You know?
0: I've seen it in your eyes for a little while, and I want us all to feel better here at Laugh Out Proud.
1: Well, that's why we don't pay for the therapist anymore, because this show is the therapy.
0: Yeah, we do it for each other.
1: Perfect. Also, I think we're going to be talking about a little bit later.
0: Yes.
1: Living life on the edge.
0: Oh, it's a dangerous thing, but, you know, your boys here at Laugh Out Proud, we're big on that.
1: We take it to the edge, that's right. We do a lot of edging a little bit later on.
0: We do. We're all about edging.
1: It's going to be fantastic.
0: It's huge. It's like, why pay for your whole seat when with Laugh Out Proud, you're only near the edge.
1: You're only, near the edge, and we get pretty extreme a bit later on. We do.
0: We're pushing those boundaries.
1: We're pushing the boundaries. And apparently, Duncan's put on the transcript here. I think we're having a mechanic a bit later on.
0: Look, it is well needed. We struggled to get into the studio tonight.
1: Okay, well, now it makes sense. Yes, you do say it. Z has been having some car trouble.
0: Look, it's been something we've had to deal with for a little while.
1: All right.
0: I've been putting it off for a bit, but I thought, you know, tonight's the night.
1: Yeah.
0: I couldn't get another booking in, and I had to get it during Laugh Out Proud.
1: During Laugh Out Proud. That's the only time you can book the car. Fair enough.
0: So I thought, why not? Let's make it a group experience. And we're all going to have a trip to the mechanic.
1: Yeah, and we'll all learn something, hopefully.
0: Hopefully, fingers crossed.
1: All right, if you've got any mechanic tips, text us in, 0427JOY949.
0: Or if you've got somebody to call out, you can always email us through onair@joy.org.au.
1: But Wendy's looking in a bit strange.
0: She's getting restless.
1: A bit strange. She's tinkering over there with her car.
0: Oh, really?
1: And sound effect segments.
0: I'm excited.
1: And apparently it's going to be the sound effect segment.
0: Oh, fantastic. She's the expert at those, not the cars.
1: Exactly. I wonder if it's car related. Let's have a listen.
2: Here's your apple pie, ma'am.
3: Dip it in shit.

0: Wow, that was could have been car related.
1: You can try and make it car related.
0: You can if you reverse it.
1: Yeah, and then if you put it in reverse.
0: Yeah, exactly. Yeah. And then put the fuel in. Then it's car related.
1: Then it's car related.
0: That is crazy. That's probably not the right sound effect, Wendy, but you know, go for it. Go for it, Wendy.
2: No, really appreciate that.
0: Thank you.
1: Look at that.
2: Have you on the Nelson tonight?
1: Oh, she's loving it.
2: I don't know why. I don't know why they are.
1: Well, sometimes, you know. Wendy was a big fan. Remember back a few seasons ago when we first brought in some of those sound effects for Wendy? She was over it. She loved the Nelson haha.
2: She loved the Nelson haha.
1: And it's you know, some things have to make their way back, you know. That's trends, that's fashion, that's life.
2: That's
1: you know?
2: So true. And, I mean, look, looking at the run sheet, apparently we've got another thing coming back tonight.
1: What's that?
2: Apparently we have another thing coming back tonight. It's crazy.
1: What's that?
2: I know. Look, we haven't had a usual, a segment?
1: Yeah.
2: ZNG segment, Life Outpost segment for a while.
1: A little bit. It's been a little bit of a break. We've been busy.
2: But it's the return.
1: It's
2: the return of the call-out segment, ladies and gentlemen. Wow. Life Outpost.
1: Is everybody ready out there?
2: Does anyone?
0: Exactly right. Breaking news.
1: Break that news, Wendy.
2: Breaking the news, the fact that there's a call-out segment.
1: I'm ready. I'm ready.
2: So does anyone, do we have the, oh, wow. Apparently, sorry.
0: Oh, gosh.
2: Second breaking news, we have another little intro, apparently.
1: Do we really?
2: Apparently. I don't know. There we go.
1: Here we go.
2: Here we go.
3: Hey, Bryson, how's it going, dude? Hey, yeah, I'm talking to you, Bryson.
4: Shots fired! Shots fired!
2: Well, I don't know what Wendy was talking about.
1: No idea, Wendy. Thanks for changing it up for us.
2: it was very different. Look, you know what makes it different?
1: Changing it up.
2: Perfect. But I mean, look, since we have no budget, it doesn't really make sense why we're calling out, what does it say here on the run sheet?
1: What does it say?
2: Elevators. We're calling out elevators tonight.
1: Oh, I've got a...
2: How do we have that in the budget?
1: Look, I've got a bone to pick with these elevators.
2: Okay.
1: G.
2: All right.
1: Because you know that we're living high... You know, we're riding high, live and fly on level 9 up here.
2: So true. The rooftop.
1: Rooftop, please.
2: Yeah, that's right. Of course.
1: And listeners of the show know that it is... You have to be polite when you go to the rooftop.
2: You can't
1: You can't just walk up.
2: You have to have your manners.
1: So the lift... We need to catch a lift to get up here.
2: Yeah.
1: And for some reason, like the last 2-3 weeks, I feel like the lifts have been picking on us.
2: They've been very much picking on us. Even to the fact where tonight we didn't break this at the start of the show because you know we're not going to break the whole
1: so much on. It's always a stack show here at Life Outpost.
2: That's right. We had to call the people. We had to call the people. I had to come down here.
1: We had to call the lift authorities.
2: That's right.
1: And they authorized us into the lifts.
2: They did.
1: We've already got authority. We've got the we're members here.
2: That's right.
1: Joy 94.9. We should be able to
2: get straight up in the lift to level 9.
1: We're polite every time.
2: Rooftop, please. That's exactly right. Oh, Jesus. That's exactly right. But
1: gosh, Wendy. I feel like they can't do anything right. So not only do they sometimes just not work, they float in the middle there.
2: Hmm.
1: A lot of the time you'll be, you know, say halfway up a building. You know, you might be on a level 5 of a 10-story, 20-story building, you're waiting for the lift. Have you noticed that for you and I, especially when I'm with you, I don't know if I'm the bad luck, you're the bad luck.
2: Yep.
1: The lift decides to do a cheeky drive-by. It goes past our level and it's I could have picked you up on the way, but I decided not to.
2: But it doesn't want to.
1: It doesn't want to.
2: I think that's that. It knows that we have a lack of budget. I think that's why.
1: That's what it is. That's how the poor stay poor.
2: That's exactly right.
1: And, you know, the budgetless stay budgetless.
2: We
1: can't move up. We're trying to move up in this world. Literally, we're trying to get vertically higher.
2: Yep.
1: Sometimes it's hard to get higher.
2: And I mean, even the week before, remember, when we were trying to gang up.
1: Yeah.
2: We were about to get in the lift.
1: We were swiping in.
2: Nobody stopped for us. To get in the lift.
1: Can you believe that?
2: Can you get in the lift?
1: And I'm not saying that because...
2: Exactly, Wendy. Yeah, exactly.
1: That's the mood. That was what was going
2: through
1: my
2: head. That we felt. Exactly right.
1: Because I'm not trying to say that, hey, it's Z&G coming out of the elevator. Everybody clear out.
2: Exactly.
1: You need to clear out if anybody's exiting the elevator, sorry.
2: That's right.
1: You know?
2: Exactly right.
1: But especially Z&G.
2: Especially Z&G because, you know, it's Life Out Proud time.
1: You know, Life Out Proud royalty here at Z&G.
2: We're getting word. Exactly right. They put it straight through. Duncan put it straight through.
1: All right, so the boards are lining up.
2: We've got a phone call coming in. Apparently, it says here it's an elevator coming to respond
1: to everything. It might be someone from the company. I don't know.
2: Hello, elevator. Okay, great.
1: Can you hear us? Elevator.
2: Great. That's good. I think everything... No, thank you. No, we're great.
1: So,
2: and you've done well.
1: You're live on air. Is there anything you'd like to say to defend your...
2: Oh. Well, they...
1: really doesn't...
2: That wasn't good.
1: No, next time we should call out animate objects, maybe.
2: Mm. There you go.
1: Maybe that would smooth out the whole call-out experience.
2: Well, you know what, Wendy? If you wanted to make that run smoothly, then how about go on the phones? Get on the phones. How about that? You know? Yeah. We can't be in charge of everything. That's right.
1: I'd like to be, though, sometimes, Wendy. I would really like to be in charge of everything. Like, if I could control everything. Like, there's so many things. Look, I love you, G.
2: Okay.
1: But there's a lot of things in the house down at the Life Out Proud household that I've, you know, I like, and there are some things I don't like, you know.
2: Yeah, I'm going to bring up the fact with you right now. We're changing gears.
1: We are changing gears?
2: We're changing gears.
1: Are you still in a call-out?
2: We are, in fact. We are still, in fact, to the call-out.
1: So can you shift gears sideways?
2: You can, because I'm shifting gears, talking about cars.
1: Oh, here we go. Oh.
2: Thank you, Dylan.
1: Oh, cheers, Dylan. Thank you.
2: Featuring
1: Wendy.
2: Dylan. Oh, look at that. That's perfect. But look, I'm going to call out you, Z.
1: Okay. What could I... Okay, I'm already in the back foot here. Yep. I'm charged about these lifts. What do you want to talk to me about?
2: Well, G has a car. Well, no, I think me and the lift can back us up here. Thank you. Thank you.
1: He's coming into the studio, this lift.
2: There we go. Thank you.
1: Oh, no. Get out of here.
2: Now, I can't believe the fact that I have a car, okay? Had a car. Let's use past tense here.
1: Yeah,
2: I had a car.
1: You had a beautiful car.
2: You didn't have a car.
1: You had a beautiful car.
2: Yeah.
1: You had a very lovely car.
2: And now
1: always looked after it, kept it clean.
2: Uh-huh.
1: I miss it a little.
2: You know what? I'm too emotional to talk about this. I think, Elevator, can you talk?
5: Thank you.
1: How dare you, Elevator? don't drag him into this.
2: There you go.
1: Wow. That's expressive today.
2: Very expressive. But,
1: I liked your car. You had a cool car. What happened to your car?
2: Until I saw it on Gumtree.
1: Oh.
2: Yeah. Oh. Marmalade.
1: I did put it.
2: No, Wendy!
1: Hey!
2: He can't.
1: No, thank you very much,
2: studio audience.
1: Whoa. Studio audience, no, back me up on this one.
2: Thank you.
1: The studio audience and Laugh Out Proud is out there in the you know, Laugh Out Proud solar system.
2: Of course.
1: No, that
2: we've got no budget.
1: No budget. So I've been trying to, you know, get rid of all the little bits and pieces that we no longer need anymore around the house.
2: Okay.
1: So I just started to look around.
2: Right.
1: You know, I it was very late at night and I was just, you know, a little bit tired, a little bit disoriented, just choosing things around the house.
2: Really?
1: Not taking notice if it was yours or mine or yours. Definitely a lot of your things in the end when I look back at the Gumtree post.
2: I don't know if that's a thing. I don't know if that's acceptable.
1: I don't know if you're allowed to do that. Don't come at me, Nick.
2: Okay.
1: You know, at least a little bit of sacrifice, you know. I gave up all my Tarzos.
2: Mm-hmm.
1: Okay.
2: And what about...
1: Didn't make as much as the car.
2: What about the bathtub? That's yours.
1: But we need that. That's an essential. That's an essential.
2: Do you hear the audience right now? They're telling us that we don't need the bathtub.
1: No, they're telling me that I need it. I don't know. I'm getting mixed messages from this studio audience.
2: All right, well, look,
1: you know, speaking of the, you know, you've actually put me in a bit of a sour mood.
6: Yeah, not the best.
2: You're within a half hour.
6: Indeed.
2: I'll try it if I win.

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4: Who knows? But look, Wendy's making faces at us.
5: She's been enjoying, it seems like for the last few days, because it's only just come in the mail recently.
4: Exactly right.
5: We've updated the sound effect board that Wendy uses for Laugh Out Proud.
4: We had no idea down here at Laugh Out Proud. ZNG had no idea, because usually we don't go to the production meetings.
5: We don't do nothing.
4: Why would we?
5: We just rock up and read a script.
4: Exactly right. We just, you know, there's cue cards here right now. We just read off them.
5: And I'm reading the teleprompter, so you better catch up.
4: It's not going fast enough. Duncan, keep up. But what's happening apparently is that we got sent, you're right, Z, a new soundboard from Wendy. I don't know.
5: Hopefully it can keep up with the demands that Z and G have for
4: it. And the budget's blown out.
5: Massive.
4: That's what I've been told just this episode, apparently.
5: Since we haven't been at the production meetings, it is on the production notes that every week that the budget has been blown out.
4: Exactly right. Even more so than the previous week.
5: It's crazy.
4: So look, we've got...
5: It's starting to become a bigger font, apparently,
4: exactly.
5: And a deeper shade of red.
4: Was it last week we had a robot in the studio?
5: It was, in fact. We were taken over by studio.
4: By a robot. And we had to get rid of that robot, unfortunately.
5: We did terminate it.
4: But I think Wendy didn't heed the advice from last week, and now that we've got a different robot, doesn't talk back at us.
5: And Wendy is asking us to test this machine. She thinks her and this machine are really good.
4: Okay.
5: So I think that she wants us to just throw anything at her.
4: Right.
5: And she reckons that she'll be able to give us the goods.
4: Really? She's that... this soundboard is that comprehensive that it has every sound that we could ever think of.
5: Apparently, that's what Wendy's suggesting.
4: Really? Okay. I guess, okay, what's a good Laugh Out Proud sound? An explosion.
5: We've used that a few times.
4: Yeah,
5: I think that's a good idea.
4: That's
5: Have
4: a great sound. Wendy?
5: Well, that's a pretty good explosion.
4: That's pretty fair enough. Spot on. I like that.
5: What about, I'm in a little bit of a sci-fi mood tonight. I'm throwing a weird one at you. Give me like a lightsaber noise, Wendy.
4: Jeez, that's insane.
5: That was pretty quick, Wendy.
4: Oh, look at that. I'm so excited. Look, can we get a hoo-yah for Wendy?
5: Hi-yah! Oh, I kind of want a hoo-yah.
6: Hoo-yah.
5: Oh, I got a different one.
4: Wow, okay. Wendy,
5: get tricky with it, I reckon start to get tricky with it.
4: The most comprehensive soundboard I've ever heard in my life. This is incredible.
5: Anything we've wanted, she's been able to deliver tonight. So I think we'll start to throw a bit of a tricky one at it.
4: Yeah, all right, let's do the sound of a texter against paper. Can we, Wendy, can we get that one? Wendy?
5: Texter against paper, Wendy.
4: I don't think that's what that is.
5: Is it a monkey?
4: I think it is a monkey.
5: Wendy, are you trying to have a laugh here?
4: Look,
5: at Laugh Out Proud's expense?
4: That's a real shame.
5: Let's try a different one.
4: Yep.
5: What about we do a car doing donuts?
4: Okay, yeah, let's go.
5: Wendy, you're not listening.
4: You're not listening. You know, down here at Laugh Out Proud, we don't do farts.
5: We don't stoop to that level.
4: We don't stoop to that level, Wendy.
5: So look, we'll give you one more.
4: Do maybe a motorbike taking off.
5: Yeah.
4: You know what I mean? Let's hear that.
5: No, Wendy.
4: That's not right.
5: Good that it was a different fart, but not good enough that it was a motorbike.
4: I'm appalled that we're stooping to this level.
5: Yes.
4: You're at Laugh Out Proud.
5: Okay.
4: I'm absolutely ashamed.
5: Wendy, here's an easy one for you. You've done it before. What about just an audience of people clapping or something?
4: Wendy.
5: No, Wendy.
4: Look, I'm super confused.
5: Starting to get a little bit frustrated.
4: Yeah, I don't know. I don't understand why.
5: Laugh Out Proud. We're above that.
7: Boys, the budget's blown out. You can't. We've run out of money.
5: What do you mean?
7: We've absolutely run out of money. We can't. There's nothing left.
8: It costs per sound effect.
5: Really?
4: It costs per. per sound effect. That's interesting. We ran out of money already.
5: Well, what did we spend most of the money on?
7: Farts. Farts. The whole season. We used farts the whole time.
5: That can't be right. That can't be right. Duncan, crunch the numbers again.
4: I don't think we've ever used farts on Life Out Proud, except for what Wendy just did.
5: Just on accident, I believe.
7: Boys, we've cut together a sound segment.
4: Sorry, what? This can't be right. We haven't used this many farts.
7: This isn't right.
4: This is from the whole season. This is getting worse. This is from the whole season, apparently. That can't be right. Okay. All right. Okay,
5: I don't know how I feel. Maybe we need to go to a budget meeting really soon.
4: All right. Let's. Maybe we need an accountant. All right. Let's call an accountant.
5: Good idea.
4: Well, we'll call an accountant.

0: 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I'm Al Jackson, and you're listening to the one and only Laugh Out Proud with the homies, Z and G, on Joy 94.9. You know you are, because it's awesome.
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12: That's right. 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
13: And you can find all of our exclusives on there.
12: Exclusives.
13: And we mean they're big deals. We got big interviews on there.
12: We said we wouldn't name drop before, but now we will. Will Anderson.
13: Yeah. One of them. Drop it. That's half of our massive catalogue.
12: And you know the other one we got as well? Z?
13: Who's that?
12: You were there.
13: I should know.
12: Ryan Shelton.
13: Huge.
12: Huge. Very huge. So if you want to get that interview, go to soundcloud.com/ZNG Production.
13: And they're long interviews, ladies and gentlemen out there.
12: And they're fantastic interviews. So, you know.
13: They have massively awesome chats.
12: Unbiased opinions right here.
13: Yeah.
12: You couldn't pay me enough money.
13: No.
12: I mean, unbiased.
13: Unbiased. Easily the greatest interviews of all time.
12: I don't know how I could pay any money because I don't have any money.
13: No.
12: But I've noticed that Z, you've actually been, it seems like you have a bit more money these days.
13: I mean
12: you look, seem to be rocking up, you know, you used to have a Hyundai.
13: Yeah, a little beat up.
12: Now
13: one.
12: You're rocking up in a Rolls Royce. You know,
13: yeah,
12: you know, look, so there's been a real shift here, and I haven't heard you talk about any job.
13: I've been a little bit busier, picking up maybe one or two shifts a week.
12: Oh, really?
13: Maybe. Yeah. But look, I'm opening up different avenues as well.
12: You're doing that app thing where you do tasks for people.
13: Yes. Yes, yeah. Every now and then.
12: Oh,
13: every
12: okay.
13: now and then. They hit me up maybe once.
12: It's becoming incredibly lucrative, is it?
13: Yeah.
12: Right.
13: Okay. Yeah. I'm not a big fan of all this interrogation because we've turned a big spotlight on right now and it's in my face. And
12: well, I've been informed. We have an informant. All right. We have an informant down here at Laugh Out Proud.
13: We've been bugged.
12: Laugh Out Proud is.
13: Wait,
12: don't
13: is
12: worry.
13: It we or is it just Z has been bugged?
12: Well, yeah, just Z. Just Z.
13: All right. Look, this isn't fair.
12: Usually Laugh Out Proud's bugged, but Z, just for this time,
13: we're bugging.
12: Is bugged. Yeah, you're bugged.
13: We're bugged.
12: You're bugged.
13: Oh, gosh.
12: So what's happened is Duncan has actually launched. I didn't launch. See, don't look at me. I didn't launch the investigation. Duncan launched the investigation.
13: That's a serious word we're throwing around now.
12: Yeah, I launched it. I launched it, boys. And don't even think for one second that I didn't want to, because I saw Z.
13: Yeah.
12: And I was bloody jealous. I was bloody jealous.
13: Oh, look, there's no... Look.
12: I thought I wanted more tea and stuff. But
13: not in the budget.
12: It's not in the budget.
13: It's not in the budget.
12: I can't afford the tea.
13: And I'm sorry to hear that.
12: So I compiled a little manila folder here, ooh. Jay. I'll hand this to you. Now, Jay, get ready for some real hurt, because it's going to be some real stuff coming out.
13: I
12: know everything, all right, Jay?
13: Everything.
12: Wow, apparently, this manila folder is quite
13: it's actually thick
12: as
13: it's,
12: well.
13: Yeah.
12: It's quite thick.
13: It's got a bit of weight to that one.
12: Yeah. So, Life Out Proud, I'm opening this manila folder.
13: I'm getting sweaty over here.
12: Life Out Proud. The top, we just have to wade through a lot of, there's a lot of junk photos in here.
13: There is.
12: Z's penis. I don't know why there's photos of Z's.
13: I've been bugged, Duncan. I've been bugged. What do you want me to do?
12: I say, Life Out Proud.
13: What's going on?
12: There's a lot of not safe for work content on the front page. Well, we'll
13: you've
12: got to
13: admit, there are three, though, so that's pretty good.
12: Why does he have two heads? All right.
13: Duncan, don't doctor the shots. What have you found? I see you found a page with highlights all over it.
12: All over it. So, now, Laugh Out Proud is, you know, you're aware of crowdfunding pages, all right?
13: Oh, no.
12: Yeah.
13: Oh,
12: get
13: okay.
12: ready to say, yeah. All right, so we have uncovered Laugh Out Proud is, this is an expose, an exclusive A. A duvet.
13: ACA. It's all happening. I feel exposed right
12: triple
13: now.
12: AAA. It's all in the A's. All right. So what we have uncovered multiple crowdfunding pages, campaigns that you started.
13: Yes.
12: That may or may not be, keyword, allegedly. Fraudulent.
13: Ooh.
12: Now, we're going to use the word allegedly, Laugh Out Platters, throughout tonight to avoid legal trouble.
13: Protecting ourselves out there, Laugh Out Platters, but I don't know how much protection I'm going to need after this investigation is done. What
12: you're going to have the lawyer up.
13: What have you uncovered?
12: All right.
13: Look, I'm going to play.
12: You're a bit.
13: Play the fifth right now.
12: You're a bit too confident for me, all right? Okay, all right, here we go. So the first crowdfunding page you set up was titled "Struggling Child Needs Rent."
13: I don't see any issues with this.
12: How?
13: What?
12: You're not a child.
13: All right. Technically, we're all children, and I'm just
12: okay.
13: I'm more of a child of the world who needs some money for rent. All right. That's all I'm asking for.
12: Okay.
13: So if you can just pledge towards that, I'm trying to reach the goal. It's a big goal.
12: What? But, you can't talk to the Laugh Out Prouders. Are you saying it's still open? They haven't taken it down yet. Oh, wow. Okay.
13: Last I checked. Because the beautiful thing is, for, I've heard,
12: right.
13: that
12: good,
13: there's this.
12: Good cover, so.
13: Yeah,
12: cover.
13: Thank you. Allegedly, that once you sign up to these crowdfund things, you can get like a notification thing on your phone that will like make a noise every time somebody pledges towards it.
12: Oh, really?
13: So that's
12: the noise we've been hearing throughout the show.
13: Sorry?
12: That's the noise we've been hearing throughout the show.
13: You guys can hear those.
12: Yeah, we can. It's hooked up. Laugh Out Proud, that's the noise you've been hearing throughout the show.
13: All right.
12: The annoying noise in the background that Z has ruined the show.
13: I never mean to ruin the show. I don't mean to ruin anything. I'm just a struggling child.
12: And Laugh Out Proud,
13: who needs rent?
12: That wasn't the only the only crowdfunding page that
13: no?
12: Z set up.
13: No,
12: we found more.
13: Find, you're saying you've gone and found more.
14: And found more pages to fund.
13: Oh gosh.
14: Through you, allegedly.
13: Allegedly.
14: Allegedly.
13: Allegedly.
14: Okay, the next one here says, the crowdfunding page says, blind student
13: correct.
14: Who needs money for schooling. You've already been to school, you're not blind. All right.
13: What does it just say there? Blind.
14: Blind student.
13: Technically, the part that you can't see.
14: Yeah.
13: In on it says color. So it says color blind.
14: Oh.
13: So since you can't see it, right. Maybe potentially you're color blind.
14: Right.
13: As well.
14: Okay. Yep.
13: And you might as well sign up for one.
14: Yeah.
13: Because are you looking for schooling?
14: I've done my fair share of schooling.
13: Uh huh.
14: And
13: I remember I met you there.
14: Didn't work out for me. So
13: ooh, yeah.
14: So I'm not gonna dive back into that avenue.
13: All right, but look, you're not wrong. I'm not currently studying, but I feel like I'm more of a student of life.
14: Okay.
13: And the world. So I need all the financial experience I can get. And ooh, that noise is quite loud that the phone makes.
14: It is very loud.
13: Very obnoxious.
14: But you know what? On that last one. All right. Well, that's fair enough.
13: Thank you. Thank
14: I'll,
13: you.
14: I'll give you that.
13: Yep.
14: So when the
13: he's put it in the shredder, ladies and gentlemen. Fantastic.
14: When the FBI calls me up, I won't testify.
13: Allegedly.
14: Allegedly.
13: Allegedly.
14: Allegedly.
13: Allegedly.
14: Allegedly. Laugh out proud.
13: That's the noise the phone should make. Really. Well, I'm glad you've exposed.
14: No. No. You see, there's still a lot more.
13: It's not time for a song?
14: There's a lot more expose, duvet, triple A uncovering to do.
13: Yay.
14: Laugh out proud.
13: I feel a little bit uncomfortable in
14: call in if you've got anything else to uncover of Z. 0427 Joy 949.
13: Or text me in if you know a great lawyer that can allegedly get me out of an alleged situation. You can text us in on 0427 Joy 949.
14: Now the next crowdfunding page that UZ allegedly says here
13: saves lives, that word.
14: Poor artist needs money for pets.
13: Correct.
14: And then you have here in the bio pets. New Tamagotchi or sea monkeys?
13: Yeah, they're coming out with the new one, so I kind of want the new one.
14: What?
13: I kind of want the new Tamagotchi, but...
14: What about, have you thought about adopting an already existing Tamagotchi from the shelter?
13: No, you want to raise it from the start. Look, maybe it's not the most ethical way of Tamagotchiing, but that's what I'm thinking. Because the sea monkeys, they've bled me dry, G. They've bled me dry.
14: Really?
13: Yeah. The box said it would only last a week. I've had these things for 3 years, and I can't get rid of them.
14: That wasn't sea monkeys I put in the water. See, sorry.
13: I've drank from that.
14: All right.
13: This phone won't shut up!
14: So we've got another one here.
13: We've
14: got another one.
13: But technically, look. I don't think there's any lies in there. Allegedly.
14: There are some lies.
13: Radio comedy is art. All right?
14: Oh, okay.
13: And if I was to ever make it.
14: You're pleading the art. The art cause.
13: I'm a student of life, Paul.
14: Okay, all right.
13: And art is subjective. So.
14: All right, so the next.
13: I'm glad that's all you found.
14: All right. We've got. There's a couple more. Depending on time and how many police are lining up at the door.
13: This phone won't shut up!
14: All right, so the next one we found here was car stolen, need money for replacement. All right, fair enough. But didn't you just steal your car a month ago?
13: What does it say?
14: Car stolen.
13: It's supposed to say sold.
14: Right.
13: But once you make the title of the thing, they don't let you change it. So
14: right, okay, there's no edit function.
13: No, not that I found. So
14: that's all right.
13: People have been very actually generous.
14: Really? They sound like you're being very generous right now. It's going off in the
13: background. Yeah, it's a little bit in the way right now of everything. But look, I needed a new car, and I thought, look, if the people want a support person like G, is Z, I forgot who I was. Maybe I've been putting him under your name. Who knows? Allegedly.
14: That's a concern.
13: Allegedly. You got nothing to worry about.
14: Don't you drive a Tesla?
13: On Thursdays, yes.
14: Thursdays?
13: Yes.
14: Just Thursdays?
13: Yes.
14: What else do you...
13: Well, you already mentioned the Rolls Royce.
14: Right, yes.
13: Which was detailed the other day.
14: Uh-huh.
13: Tomorrow, I think, is the Ferrari.
14: Right, really?
13: I think. But these are cars I inherited from Uncle.
14: Really?
13: From Uncle.
14: Yes. What was Uncle? What was his name?
13: I think Love and Proud is
14: exactly.
13: That time to...
14: Exactly, Z. All right, we've got two more.
13: Come on.
14: All right, we've got
13: Duncan,
14: two more.
13: What have you done?
14: This is the biggest expose that ACA has ever had, or AAA.
13: Or LOP. We're all the acronyms, every letter.
14: All of them. All right.
13: All so exposed.
14: The second last crowdfunding page that Z allegedly started.
13: Allegedly. Allegedly. Well, I cannot emphasize enough allegedly.
14: Vertically challenged needs money for custom clothes. You're about the same height as me, Z.
13: I'm a little bit shorter.
14: That's not vertical challenge.
13: I can't wear your clothes like I used to, so I thought, let's get a new wardrobe. But the reality with that was, I can't get things in my size perfectly, so right. I need all my things tailor-fitted.
14: I mean, your size out of my closet, yeah.
13: Yeah. Right. Allegedly.
14: Okay, allegedly.
13: Allegedly.
14: That's a good one. It is. We probably shouldn't have taught you that word, sir. We probably shouldn't have...
13: No,
14: it sounds going to get you out of everything.
13: No, since Duncan went to law school, allegedly, we're all in the clear. But all right, so I needed new clothes. Look, long story short, needed new clothes. Fine, shut up!
14: Boy, the clothes don't look very good, so what does it matter?
13: These are designer!
14: All right, so the last one, the very allegedly. Last one. It's a bit heavy. The last one's a bit heavy. So that's why this is why we say this floss. This is the.
13: I was wondering. There's one you haven't mentioned.
14: This is the shittiest one.
13: Nervous.
14: This is the shittiest one of them all. All right.
13: Oh, gee,
14: you done shat on the people of Laugh Out Rap.
13: Look, gee, I never meant for this to get out.
14: All right. So this one says this crowdfunding page that Z allegedly set up.
13: Allegedly
14: says rough relationship, need money for new life. I don't. You're not in a relationship.
13: Oh, that's. Yeah, wait, remind me. Okay. All right.
14: Why, haven't you not heard that bit about bad first dates?
13: Oh, I did.
14: And how terrible you are.
13: And how shit I am at dating. people. Well, look, maybe the closest thing to a relationship I've got, G, in my life.
14: Yeah.
13: Is my co-host you.
14: All right.
13: And
14: I had perfectly timed that cough too.
13: It was fantastic. And I'm thinking that I need... A new start.
14: Really?
13: I need a new start. I need something.
14: A new co-host.
13: I need something.
14: Is that what you're saying?
13: So what the people allegedly have put towards money, really.
14: How much?
13: A lot.
14: Really?
13: A lot. They don't want you, is what I'm hearing.
14: More than seven figures.
13: Allegedly.
14: Wow. Okay, allegedly.
13: Allegedly. All right. I had to pull out all the stops, because you won't believe who I've got in.
14: Who?
13: As my new co-host.
14: Who's G's replacement?
13: The one and only. Ryan Shelton.
14: Oh my God, here he is tonight, Ryan.
15: Hi.
13: Okay. As easy as that, G, I've gotten rid of you.
14: Wow, okay. Well, I guess...
13: I'm actually kind of glad this is all... I feel so much better now.
14: Really? Well, I feel better too, because please meet Senior Constable Bezos. He'll be here to lead you on into the next life.
13: You haven't said allegedly yet. I'm hoping that...
14: There's no allegedly in prison, G.
13: Are those handcuffs?
14: Yes, there are. Yeah. All right.
13: Steve! Ryan! Someone help me!
14: All right, this is Laugh Out Proud.
13: ZNG.
14: I'll join at 4.9.
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19: 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I didn't have to make that noise.
14: We're bringing back a lovely segment that has been a Laugh Out Proud staple. And, of course, we're talking about...
13: Ask ZNG. We have had to dust off the orchestra. It's been a while since we've had to bring them in to perform the intro.
14: Exactly right, because, of course, every week, you know, not every week, but every time we have this
13: questions
14: segment,
13: to answer,
14: we get the orchestra. We get
13: the live band.
14: Exactly.
13: I haven't... You know what? I was thinking about this before, because we were tossing around the idea of maybe having some questions to answer.
14: Yeah.
13: And I don't even think I remember how the song goes.
14: No.
13: We have to perform it every week.
14: I don't remember.
13: That we do it.
14: I really don't remember, but luckily we have the chords in front of us.
13: Beautiful, and the lyric sheet is there. Thank you, producers.
14: But apparently, told by our producer that, look, if you've got any last-minute questions...
13: Absolute last-minute questions,
14: text us in on 0427-JOY949.
13: Or send it through in an email through to onair@joy.org.au. It's a special Bringing It Back RCNG.
14: That's exactly right.
13: We decided that any question's a good question.
14: That's exactly right, because usually in an RCNG, look, we don't open up the floodgates for anything. You know, there is a serious sifting of
15: yeah. questions. You know, it's a process.
13: Sometimes, you know, you feel like...
15: Breaking news, apparently it's a process.
13: That's it is right. a process. You, we have crunched in the numbers.
15: Thank you, Wendy.
13: No, usually we, you know, you'd think you just pick from the top.
15: Yeah.
13: Things
15: yeah.
13: like that. No, it's an no. ordeal.
15: It's an ordeal. It's an ordeal. It's an ordeal, and the, you know,
13: nobody wins.
15: So many emails to get through.
13: Well, I hope the band is ready. Yep. The band seems like they're queuing us in.
15: That's right. I think they are queuing. Sorry, I had to take a sip of my water before I got my vocal cords.
13: No, you need to stay hydrated. Okay, you're right.
15: I guess. Do we want to play? Let's play.

0: That's right. You can ask Z&G whatever you'd like, but just exactly it's a little bit unprofessional. I'm just going to wet my palate a little bit. You know, excuse me. So, can you read the first question for
1: us? Okay, sorry. Sorry, of course. Of course. We've got a lovely email here.
0: Oh, fantastic.
1: From Jonathan from Werribee.
0: Oh, thank you, Jonathan.
1: Thank you so much for the feedback. Reece, here, Dizzy and G, it seems like you have a lot of double entendres in your episodes.
0: Hmm.
1: How do you pull that off?
0: Well, okay. I don't know if I'm speaking for you, G, when I say this.
1: What do you... Yeah, yeah, continue.
0: Well, I'm feeling like... And you don't want to lie to a lot of our prouders out there.
1: No.
0: You know, but look, personally, I've been drinking.
1: Yeah.
0: Lots of water today.
1: Yes, we have.
0: To keep hydrated for the show.
1: We have been
0: drinking
1: so
0: much to get on. Yeah. So maybe that's in answer to your question about double entendre. I'm not too sure.
1: That's probably
0: what you're on after, Jonathan. I don't know how to really solve that. But I've got a question here.
1: Do you? Really? Okay, you've got it queued up already.
0: I'm ready to go. I want to get through some of these. I'm really excited to get these.
1: The cheering, the audience is cheering for you.
0: The fans want it. The fans want it. But I'm reading here from Alexa.
1: Oh, here we go. Right on.
0: Reading it out from Collingwood, thank you. What is a fear of yours?
1: Okay.
0: It's starting to get real. I didn't realize you'd be getting real in RC&G.
1: Yeah, okay. Well, yeah. It is getting real down here at Life Out Proud. I guess we are really high right now, so.
0: It's true.
1: Yeah, it's true. Up here on level 9, of course.
0: And I've got this weird, irrational fear of being up. You know, it's sometimes really hard being this high up in the air because I'm really afraid of birds.
1: Of course.
0: I'm scared that birds are going to fly.
1: It's going to fly
0: towards us. And while we're up this high.
1: Exactly.
0: It's really tricky to get around that phobia. I think I'm starting to develop.
1: Look, it sounds like Wendy has the phobia as well. I think, we'll quickly move on. We don't want to... Mm-hmm. Yeah, of course. Okay, so our next Ask Z&G...
0: Interesting.
1: Comes from Jonathan, again.
0: Is this the same Jonathan?
1: I don't know if this is the same... Oh, different spelling.
0: Oh, beautiful.
1: Different spelling, look at that.
0: Where are they from? Do they say where they're from?
1: No, it's Werribee.
0: It is different spelling.
1: It must be. I don't know. It must be two separate emails. I don't know what happened to Jonathan that day.
0: Who knows? He had a lot to ask.
1: He had a lot to ask. It just says, Dear Z&G, Wes Stacked.
0: Well, it's funny that they mentioned
1: it. It's funny
0: that they'd ask that because over the weekend, you and I got together.
1: Yes, we did.
0: And we decided to, you know, kick back.
1: Yeah.
0: Do a couple of lines.
1: Of the script that we've been writing. Of course.
0: Yeah. Which, of course, is referring to Stacked.
1: The Stacked.
0: The show that you and I are producing.
1: The television show that we are writing and producing, of course.
0: It's still in pre-production. So, still in pre-production. So at this stage, Jonathan, I'm glad you've got interest in Stacked.
1: Exactly.
0: I'm very glad.
1: And check back in.
0: Yes.
1: Even check into the Joy website, joy.org.au/lifeoutproud.
0: You might find a Stacked reference on there, here or there.
1: You might find
0: some updates. Who knows?
1: That's exactly right.
0: But we appreciate that, Jonathan. Thank you very much.
1: Thank you so much, Jonathan.
0: And now I've got another one. This one here is from Rocco, and Rocco out in, where is this? Where is this? I don't think this is in Victoria.
1: I don't think that is in Victoria.
0: Jeez, it is pronounced Sydney, is that?
1: I think that's how, yep.
0: Fantastic. So, Rocco.
1: Thanks, Wendy.
0: Wendy, all right, it's been a hard day trying to read.
1: You write the whole show, Wendy, all right? You write the whole show.
0: No, I'm glad you got my back, G. I really appreciate it. We might have a new sound person. But Rocco's got a deep, cold question.
1: Jesus.
0: Down here for us here at Love Our Proud. And he asks, what is your favourite flavour of ice cream?
1: Give me that fucking ice!
0: Cream. Have a taste of mine. Mine's been delicious.
1: Sorry, it's this whole time Laugh Out Proud is we've been eating Laugh Out Proud ice cream flavoured.
0: Laugh Out Proud branded ice cream. I've got double vanilla, so you can taste the vanilla twice.
1: If Jimmy Fallon has an ice cream flavour, I'm pretty sure Laugh Out Proud can come up with their own flavour, right?
0: Yeah, we're trying to get two. It's been hard to get more than one.
1: Exactly.
0: But, we're big fans of ice cream down here. We love getting, big gathering of ice cream and putting it in our mouths.
1: Oh, so that's what you meant. That's what you meant, boys, when you were saying you were smashing cones.
0: Before the show,
1: you were saying you're smashing ice cream cones. Is that what you
0: were
1: saying?
0: When we were smashing cones. Yep. Duncan, you're right. It would have been ice cream cones.
1: Wendy, shut up. Okay, all right. Look, we got to move on.
0: We got to get out of here. If you've got anything you'd like to ask Z&G, please send it through.
1: On 0427 Joy 949.
0: Or send it through to onair@joy.org.au. We'd love to hear it.
1: We're going to get out of here. I think she's coming.
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0: you better listen, because it's a good show. I can personally vouch for this. It's a great show.
1: Yes, that's right. Thank you so much. Friend of the show.
2: Good friend of the show.
1: Great friend of the show. 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
2: And get that interview as well as all of our other interviews and our best bits to take with you wherever you'd like to go.
1: That's exactly right. 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
2: Now, these are the interviews that we don't throw these around just on any website. These are on a big website.
1: That's right.
2: We want you to go see them.
1: The official YouTube. That's right. Yes. The ZNG Production YouTube.
2: Yes,
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2: Now, we've got volume one of our season of interviews ready for you to consume, enjoy, and there's a beautiful visual that goes along with it.
1: That's right. You can watch our lovely faces.
2: Yes.
1: Move and not move at the same time.
2: There's movement without movement.
1: And you can watch it for up to an hour and 20 minutes. That's right. That's our Will Anderson interview.
2: Wait, that's only one interview.
1: That's one interview.
2: That goes for longer than a whole episode of Laugh Air Proud on its own.
1: That's right.
2: Oh,
1: that's right. It's incredible, Laugh Out Proud.
2: So make sure you check out the youtube.com/ZNG Production.
1: And look, if you want to follow us on Instagram.
2: Yes, we'd love it.
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1: That's so active, that Twitter account, too.
2: It's just as active as the Instagram.
1: That's, it nearly got taken down. That's how active it was.
2: Did it really?
1: It nearly did.
2: I did not know that.
1: That's exactly right.
2: Oh, gosh. Exclusive hit. Look at that. Breaking news.
1: That's right. And if you want to like us on the Facebook, too.
2: We would really appreciate that. We are the 300.
1: That's right. Just search ZNG Production.
2: Give the page a like. We'd really appreciate it.
1: But unfortunately, it's a goodbye from G.
2: And a goodbye from Z.
1: You've been listening to Laugh Out Proud.
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2: Here on Well Well Well, we delve into the issues impacting and surrounding the health and well-being of our gender, sex and sexuality, diverse communities and people living with HIV. Coming to you from Thorn Harbour Health headquarters on Wurundjeri Country, I'm your host, Jack Cronjanon. In this episode, we're diving into something incredibly important to our diverse communities, the reality of caring for someone you love while navigating your own life, identity and well-being. 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We're talking about the Carer Gateway resource, their free services, and importantly for our communities, their LGBTIQA plus specific peer support group, Rainbow Crew. Kylie and Gersty, thanks so much for joining us. I suppose to begin with, Kylie, let's start with the basics. Who is a carer? Who would you consider a carer within the context of what we're talking about? And what do they do? What does that look like?
3: Sure. Okay. So basically, we support unpaid carers in the community. Yep. So they are people who care and support people who have either a chronic or terminal illness, a disability, mental health problem, or conditions due to age, such as frailty or living with dementia, and doing it in an ongoing capacity. So for a benchmark, 6 months onwards. So either have been caring for 6 months or expecting to care for 6 months or longer. And the people that they care for can include family, friends, neighbours, someone in the community, basically anyone that they support. One of the terms that has been thrown around is they care for a loved one. It's not always a loved one, but someone that they're connected to.
2: Can you tease

0: that out a little bit for me? Why there's a tension around that?
1: Look, being a member of the LGBTIQA plus community, there are complexities in the caring roles that happen, not only in our community, throughout all of the carers. And it's just a term that does sometimes bring up a bit of contention because you don't always have to love someone to care for them.
0: Yeah, fair. Kylie, if someone is new in a caring capacity, I guess, you know, you're talking about sort of that benchmark around like sort of 6 months or longer. It's in an ongoing capacity. And it may well be the case that they might be caring for a loved one. They might be caring for friends or anyone else in that kind of inner circle. May well not necessarily be a loved one, or they might have some tension around that. If someone's new to caring, what advice would you have for new carers that are still maybe figuring out how to balance those caring responsibilities with numerous other parts of their life?
1: Sure. My first piece of advice would be definitely to reach out to Carer Gateway, because we are here to support them in their caring role, and that includes helping them figure out how to actually do their caring role. Peer support is something that we'll talk about later, which is, I think, vital for carers, and they can get that through Carer Gateway, and we can also help them find other resources in their communities as well where they can get support. But for me, I think getting support is the most important first step.
0: I guess let's talk a little bit about Carer Gateway, because that is kind of the part of the reason why I've got you both on the show. What is Carer Gateway? Who is it for? How does it help?
2: Carer Gateway, it's an Australian government initiative.
0: Yep.
2: So we have a lot of free services that we provide to unpaid carers, Jack, by way of, I guess I can summarise some of the supports that we provide. So we have a whole range of them, tailored support packages that could help with some practical supports for carers. We have counselling that we provide. Carer coaching is another service that we provide, and we also run peer support groups for carers. Have I summed that up?
1: Yeah, so I guess what I would have said is it's a national program, so it's national funding, but it's each state has their own body. In Victoria, Holstep Health is the lead consortia member, and then there are six other consortia members within Victoria. So wherever you live in Victoria or Australia, you can reach out to Carer Gateway and get support through Carer Gateway. Basically, they will have a chat to you, find out some details, and then pass you on to the consortia partner that looks after your area. So we're all done basically in regions. So it doesn't matter which consortia partner you end up going with, you will get support through Carer Gateway wherever you are.
0: A lot of the resources would be accessible through the website, for instance, Carer Gateway's website. But you mentioned there, Kirsty, you know, tailored support packages, peer support. You were talking about earlier as well, Kirsty, Kylie. And so, how might the support available vary state by state? Or depending on if people are in the city or in the country, is it geographically located? You can speak to Victoria specifically to kind of give an example, but how might that vary depending on someone's location?
1: At the heart, we all start with very similar sorts of supports, but they're obviously going to vary by region. If you're in regional Victoria, you may not have the same access to services and supports because they're just not as prolific in the regions as they are in the city. When you're looking at the different consortia partners, we do have other funding that we can work with as well. So it depends. You may get slightly different supports, but at the heart of it, Carer Gateway provides the same sort of supports throughout Australia. So we do have the tailor support packages. We do have the peer support, the counselling, the coaching, the things that Kirsty was talking about. There is online supports, as you alluded to. So there's some actual training courses that you can do online. You can access peer support online. You can access self-paced coaching online. You can access counselling online. So all of those are available wherever you are in Australia, and then otherwise, it just depends on basically what services are literally there in the region that you're in.
0: All of these supports go some way to address the difficulties that carers face. Kirsty, what are some of the difficulties that carers face day to day or over those prolonged periods of care?
2: Yeah, so Caring can affect almost every part of someone's life. You know, it really is about finding that balance between the caring role and also life in general. So, you know, it could affect someone's work, finding that balance with work, study, for example, as well, parenting, relationships, social life as well. There could be physical exhaustion, so the lack of sleep due to the caring role. Emotional strain, so worry, grief, there could be some anxiety going on, overwhelm, frustration even at times as well. Financial pressures is another important area, because it could also lead to reduced capacity to work for carers. So there could be those financial pressures that they're having to deal with. I mentioned social life earlier, so I guess that relates more to social isolation. So friendships and activities can fall away or be affected due to the caring role. Also, navigating the systems can be a real difficulty. I mean, it's a challenge for all, isn't it? Sometimes having to navigate health, disability and the aged care systems. There's often uncertainty about the future as well, Jack, that a lot of carers sit with in their life. And then there's the changes in relationship with the person they care for.
0: How can that uncertainty about the future manifest? How can that look for people who are in a caring capacity?
2: Yeah, so I think it's more about not knowing what to expect, or maybe not being able to understand the person's condition or what sort of health changes might occur in future. So often the way we support carers around that is to link in with those health professionals to get as much information as possible. And at the Carer Gateway, we do support carers around understanding the person's condition as well. And doing some future planning around, you know, whether it's financial matters, legal matters, the person's wishes for the future, how they would like to be cared for. So there's a lot of support that we can provide around those future uncertainties. Yeah.
0: Carers may well be providing, you know, support for people's, the person who they're caring for, their physical health, their mental health. But part of, you know, the reason why we're having this conversation, part of why Carer Gateway exists, is because I understand there can be a lot of challenges in caring for your own physical and mental health while providing that care. How can carers better take care of their own health?
2: That's a really good question, Jack. So I think first and foremost, it's about, I guess, understanding that carers can have their own needs. Yeah. You know, they themselves are human beings. They have their own needs. Sometimes that can be really hard when they're so involved in the caring role, not being able to recognise that I've got my own health needs that I need to focus on. So, you know, in terms of being able to focus on yourself, I think it's more about the small, realistic and sustainable things that could be sort of put into their life in bits, such as I mentioned, recognising their own health. Attending to their own medical appointments is a really important one. That's something we often talk to carers about at the Carer Gateway.
0: That people kick the can down the road on that stuff?
2: Yeah, yeah. Often it's put aside or, you know, postponed. But, yeah, you know, it is very important to be able to attend to those appointments and to be able to talk to your own GP about your own concerns. Mm. So often a lot of the work we do there is ensuring that carers can take a break as well, whether we put in some respite supports for the person they're caring for, just so they're able to attend their appointments. Protecting sleep, nutrition and movement where possible, physical activity. I know, you know, it's easier said than done, but these are really important things to keep in mind. Building in small breaks, you know, I think that's often something that goes unnoticed, but it makes such a big difference. You know, whether it be half an hour in your day, doesn't have to be a full day where you go off to a retreat, because I know a lot of people think that way.
0: When
2: about
0: was the last time anyone did that? God, I wish that was me.
2: It doesn't have to be about that. It could just be the 30 minutes where you might, you know, finding something that you really enjoy, where you feel you're going to be able to take a break, whether that's going for a walk, sitting down with a cup of coffee or tea, maybe reading a bit of your book, whatever that might look like for you. I think being able to build in those small breaks is really important.
0: And that comes back to that, I guess, small, realistic kind of steps to try and help support all of what you're talking about there. You know, if you're able to take a little bit of time, you know, once or, you know, a few times a week to go for a walk, try and get some physical activity in, maybe do a little bit more than a walk, maybe a run, maybe a cycle, maybe something like that, catch up with someone for coffee, Right. Are there any other, I guess, small realistic things like that that come to mind?
2: And I like what you just said about catching up with someone. Mm. So connection is also really important, being able to stay connected with people in your life, your networks. Might just be a friend or a family member. It could be through a peer support group that you're attending through the Carer Gateway where you get to talk to another carer. But really being able to stay connected can be really helpful outside of the caring role, because sometimes, you know, when we talk to carers, we find that, yeah, their life is consumed by their caring role. We want to make sure that they're able to step away from that from time to time as well, to be able to take a break. Talking to someone can be really helpful, so not, you know, carrying the weight on their own, because often carers can feel that they're alone in what they're doing. But I think a good reminder is that they're not alone. There are so many other people who are doing exactly what they do on a day-to-day basis. So keeping that in mind and being able to talk to someone, reaching out can be really helpful. The other thing I wanted to mention is about noticing signs of overwhelm or burnout. I think that's a really important one because over the years where, you know, I've worked with lots of different carers, what we've found is that sometimes they reach out when they're at breaking point or there's some sort of crisis that has happened. Mm. That's fine. We can provide support then. But I think it's also important to be able to notice signs early on. And, you know, I guess a little message here is that they can reach out at any point. You know, even if they don't know why they're calling, I think we can actually guide that conversation for them. And
0: if they're just feeling that they've kind of had their back against the wall for, you know, a few weeks, maybe, you know, more than a few weeks, maybe a few months, right? Yep. Like, but they're not at breaking point necessarily calling up Carer Gateway, for instance, and going, I'm not doing so well. I don't really know why.
2: Yeah.
0: It's okay to do that.
2: Yeah, absolutely. Definitely. Definitely.
1: Yeah, and I mean, one of the main things that we should point out with Carer Gateway is it's here purely for the carers, whereas they're not actually generally aware that there is support for them because there are a lot of services and supports around for the people that they care for,
0: yeah,
1: but not necessarily for them. So it's important for them to realise that there is somewhere that they can reach out. And just to throw in some statistics and those sort of things, basically, 12% of Australians are caring in caring roles. Mm. So, 1 in 8 people is a carer. So, as well, despite the fact that it's such an isolating, can be such an isolating thing, they're definitely not alone. Mm. And so, yeah, there is certainly the opportunity to reach out to us. And other things that we didn't really say about Carer Gateways before is to make completely obvious that we don't charge for anything. All of the services that we provide are free. Mm-hmm. It's not means tested, so it doesn't matter what your income is, what your assets are. It doesn't even matter if you're an Australian citizen or not. You have the ability to reach out to us, and it's also not affected by any other supports that you get. So any other payments you're getting, whether there's NDIS, you're getting supports from Services Australia or any of those sorts of things, not taken into account. So it's important that people realise that they can reach out.
0: Here on Well Well Well, we're talking about how reaching out for support can make a difference for people providing care. 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
0: You're in the studio with Jack, and I'm here with Kylie and Gersdy from Carer Gateway. Kylie, you were talking earlier about peer support and the importance of peer support, I guess. Do you mind speaking a bit to that and the impact you've seen on people that have gotten that peer support as a carer?
1: The first thing I'll say is no one understands a caring role like another carer does because they're living it. We're supporting it, but we don't all have lived experience. So basically, the peer support gives them the chance to meet with other people who are in a caring role, that whilst all caring roles are different, are still living a similar life. They can connect with other carers, they can get support, they can get advice from other carers. It takes away the isolation that Gersday was talking about. They can get a break from their caring role and just do something else for a little while that doesn't actually revolve around that whilst talking to other carers. Yeah, so it's vitally important, I would say.
0: Yeah.
1: Yeah, and I actually co-facilitate, as far as I know, the only peer support group which is for the LGBTIQA plus community, which is Rainbow Crew, which is an online group that we have that meets once a month. And it gives people a safe space. So we have various groups that we run. So there's some specific around dementia. We have a male carer group. But the Rainbow Crew is my absolute passion. But it gives a safe space. So there's within carers, there are different groups which have more hidden carers than others. So hidden carers are basically people that don't identify as carers. We can't find them to support them.
0: Right.
1: And it makes it harder for them to find supports. And various groups that have hidden carers include culturally and linguistically diverse groups,
0: yep.
1: First Nations groups,
0: yep.
1: Young carers, so carers up to the age of 25 are classed as young carers. There's no bottom age group, so but obviously they have to be doing some caring. And the LGBT group. And then within the LGBT group, you'll find that all of those marginalised groups are all represented. So there's a lot of intersectionality and the Rainbow Crew gives them a chance to come to a place where they feel completely safe.
0: Why might some people not, I guess, clock that they're a carer or potentially not want to identify as a carer?
1: Sure. So in the culturally and linguistically diverse groups, quite often it's culture. It's just that's seen to be their role. It's not that they're doing anything
0: that's just normal
1: different. It's just normal. And you'll quite often find it with parents in any community. They think they're just parenting their child as opposed to the fact that their child has different issues that they need to deal with and different supports that they need. With First Nations, they quite often won't see it as a caring role because it's in their culture that they, as a community, support each other potentially a lot stronger than we do. So it's not necessarily seen as a difference to doing just what they're meant to be doing. And young carers, essentially some of them may have grown up always.
0: And they wouldn't know any different.
1: Doing it, they wouldn't know any different.
0: Yeah.
1: Some of them do know that it's different, but they're also not going to share that with their friends or share it at school and those sorts of things. So they don't actually get a full grasp of what they're doing or the supports that are available for them as well.
0: We've spoken a little bit about the Rainbow Crew. I guess, are there any, I guess, anecdotal experiences or stories or, I guess, Kylie, I want to hear a little bit about the impact facilitating that group that you've seen.
1: Yeah, certainly. Well, we've been running it for a few years, so we've had, you know, carers that have attended and then don't attend anymore because they're more comfortable in their role. Some of them, their caring role has finished.
0: Yep.
1: But it's a safe space. So we have one person who was a member of the group who was trans male and basically, because of the stigma around that and all those sorts of things, because of the chance that in a group of more heteronormative carers, you're going to be treated as other. You're not necessarily going to be...
0: It's just exhausting to keep coming out.
1: Exactly. Your relationship might not be seen as valid relationship.
0: Yep.
1: Our definition of family can be quite different. So, you know, we have a lot of chosen family as opposed to blood family. There's also issues where blood family is actually part of the problem with their caring role. So there can be a lot of issues and we've kind of struck all of them. So we've had people who have a care recipient that the care recipient's family doesn't actually validate that they're caring for them, even though they're living with them
0: right
1: 7 days a week, 24 hours, seven. We have people who just think that they're not going to be seen as who they are from the get-go because mm-hmm. they are a trans person or a non-binary person. You know, we have a lot of issues that come up in our community. There's often the attempt to hide because then you don't have to do it and then you don't have to come out again and again and again.
0: Yeah.
1: But going to a group that is purely hetero carers, you're not actually going to get your needs met. You're not going to meet people who are in similar situations. So it's important to actually get that support where you're comfortable.
0: Peer support in that context is incredibly important, right? But given the needs of people who might have a lot of intersectional identities and might be facing struggles or issues on multiple fronts, I guess if, say, peer support groups or some of the resources available on Carer Gateway aren't, I guess, enough for some people that are really, really struggling in their capacity as a carer and navigating stuff around their health and their identity and all of these things, what pathways are there for people to go down from that point? If they're getting support from Carer Gateway, what other supports might be useful for people in that situation?
1: Yeah, there are a lot of groups in the community that have been set up by carers in the community working in different groups. So there will be throughout the community, there are a lot of carers groups that work with specific diagnoses of the care recipient or work with different cultural groups and those sorts of things. There are a lot of those groups out there. You can find them by coming to us. We can help you with the ones that we know. There are other services and things out there. Uh-huh. Did you want to throw any in?
2: Yeah, so when carers call through to the Carer Gateway, the first step is that they register, Jack, and once they register, they get referred to the local team. So depending on where the carer lives, they'll get referred to the local team.
0: Yep.
2: And then the worker, so we call them the carer support planner, the worker will talk to the carer through an appointment over the phone. Sometimes that's done via a video appointment or it could be face-to-face as well. So we've got different methods of how we engage with carers. And through that appointment, that discussion they have with carers, they can then identify what those needs are. So they talk about different areas of the carer's life, focusing mostly on the carer and their life and what they're dealing with. And sometimes what we find, Jack, is that that is the first time or, you know, might have been the only opportunity they've had to actually talk about themselves because they got so used to talking about the person they're caring for when they deal with lots of different services.
0: They might not have even been processing that they're going through what they're going through.
2: Exactly. So first, you know, it's about recognizing that they are a carer, that they do have a lot on their plate, that they're juggling and managing and just sort of unpacking everything through that appointment process. So once that discussion is had, they then work out a bit of an action plan together. So it's entirely based on the carer's needs and their goals at the time. And then they can be linked in to support. So that includes services that could be provided within Carer Gateway. And as Kylie mentioned, very important to know all of our services are free. It's all funded by the Australian government. And then if there is a need for other support, such as it might be aged care services through My Aged Care for the person they're caring for. Might be NDIS related supports. It could be referrals to different organisations as well, depending on what the needs of the care or the care recipient are. The worker can actually make those referrals as well. Yeah, so there is a referral pathway there. It really depends on the carer's needs. So sometimes we can make those referrals, or if the carer says, I'm happy just to get that information, I can call up or do a bit of research myself, then that's fine as well. We provide a lot of information about all the resources that are out there in the community.
0: Cool. Because I guess if someone, you know, we've spoken about the benefits of coming to Carer Gateway or, you know, finding support before the point of burnout. If people are at the point of burnout, there are still a bunch of avenues that, that Carer Gateway can point people towards and try and provide support. What should someone do if they can no longer provide care?
2: Yeah, so I think, you know, first and foremost, it's important to put this message out to carers that Don't wait until you're completely at breaking point. I think that's really important. But if you are, then it's completely okay. You know, you're only human. You're dealing with lots of different things. And if you can't manage it on your own, I think that's perfectly fine to reach out for help and support. So there are a couple of avenues. You can talk to your GP, or it might be a healthcare team or a disability or aged care team that might be providing support to the person you're caring for. I think, you know, that could be important to reach out and just mention some of your concerns to see, you know, what sort of supports might be available. Contacting the Carer Gateway, you know, we're always here to provide that support, unpack what's going on, you know, what is it that you can manage, what is it where you might need a bit of support, and then it's about talking about all the different options that might be available at the time. I think it's important to mention, if there's an immediate safety concern, you just need to seek urgent assistance. You know, there's no way about waiting or, you know, making referrals. I think it's more about calling, seeking urgent assistance if there's an immediate safety concern. I think that's really important to keep in mind. There might be ways where, you know, we can support the carer with exploring respite, any other practical supports that might be helpful. Counselling could be really helpful at that time. Involving other supports as well, such as, you know, whether there's any other family or friends, those informal support networks could be really important as well. We might also talk about considering a reassessment of the person's care needs. So, you know, it might be that the services that are in place might not be enough. Right. So then it's about having that reassessment so they can get some more funding and some more supports. The Carer Gateway can actually help with exploring all of those options for the carer.
0: Here on Well, Well, Well, I'm speaking with Kylie and Gersty from Carer Gateway. Stick with us. We have more coming up in just a moment.
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6: 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And we're the hosts of Joy 94.9's The Sound of Now.
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0: You are here on Well, Well, Well. I'm Jack. I'm speaking with Kylie and Gersty from Carer Gateway. Kylie, we spoke about the value of peer support for carers. Another thing that might be incredibly useful or powerful for carers is counselling. How does that support differ? How might that be different? What kind of impact might that have on carers that get that counselling support?
2: Yeah, I think counselling is so important. So it can really help with managing difficult emotions for a lot of people. You know, there could be stress, anxiety, grief, overwhelm. I know we mentioned this earlier. And these are all normal emotions to be dealing with, and just realizing that you're not alone in that space, being able to talk to someone. You know, there could be guilt. You know, it's something that we hear a lot from carers. There might be some guilt that they're sitting with. Relationship changes is a really important one as well, because you know, Kylie touched on the fact that you know, we have different roles in life. You know, we're not just carers. We're mums, dads, daughters, sons, partners, you know, we have lots of different roles that we're facing. And I think the change is there, because you're caring, but you might also be a daughter to that person you're caring for, or a parent or a partner. So really important to acknowledge that and be able to talk to someone about those changes. Adjusting to changes in the caring role as well is really important, because you might start off caring for someone where the needs are not so high. It might just be, you know, attending to some medical appointments or making a couple of phone calls. Could start with that, but then over time, depending on the person's condition, those needs might increase. So it's also about talking about how we adjust to those changes in the caring role as well. Finding coping strategies, you know, I think that's a really important one. So, you know, what we say about counselling is that it is person-centred. It's really focused on you as an individual and what is going to help you to cope with some of those emotions that you're dealing with. Maintaining well-being, so really getting to talk to the counsellor about what's going to help in terms of maintaining your well-being as well. Very important. And I think the strong message here is that it's not just for crisis. Counselling isn't just for crisis. It really is a preventative service. And you can reach out when you're noticing that things are becoming harder to manage.
0: If people want to be proactive people can certainly be proactive in preventing, you know, like reaching the point of burnout. But if they're wanting to figure out how to provide care in a way that is more sustainable for themselves or for the person receiving that care, what sort of self-development resources are available?
2: So we have, we do have a whole range of resources that we can talk to carers about when they call through to the Carer Gateway. I know Kylie touched on some of them earlier, but just to sort of go over them, we've got carer coaching. So this is where the carer can identify goals and work towards what's important for them. We've got two different types of coaching. So we've got the online coaching modules that's self-paced for carers. They can jump online to the Carer Gateway website and register through there. We also offer facilitated coaching as well. So some people find it hard to motivate themselves or, you know, be able to sit in front of a screen and get through those modules. So you could actually talk to an actual coach, a professional carer coach, who could work with you to identify your goals and work towards achieving your goals. And I believe you get about six sessions with a coach where you can do that. So that's really important to keep in mind. What else do we offer? So in terms of coaching, you know, it does involve skills and confidence building.
0: Yeah.
2: We can talk to carers about employment and vocational goals as well. So there are carers who might be looking at potentially returning to the workforce or increasing their work hours. So we can talk about some vocational goals and vocational training as well. We can talk about education and training. So there might be some courses that they're interested in completing. So we can talk about what that might look like for them and provide information and resources. There are resources for managing the caring role as well. So depending on what the person's condition might be, we've got some good resources there that we can provide in terms of helping with managing the caring role. We can assist with future planning too. So lots of resources and information about future planning and connecting with relevant supports and services, as we mentioned earlier. Something else worth noting, we've got, so apart from the coaching modules that we've got online, we do have some skills modules as well, some carer courses, depending on what type of topic they might be interested in, such as communication. I think we've got one on work, study, finances. So there are lots of different topics that they can find on the Carer Gateway website as well.
0: And the last, I guess, point of support that I kind of clocked earlier, financial support. Kylie, can you speak a little bit about, because all of these resources we're talking about, the support, peer support, counselling, like this is all free through Carer Gateway, but if people are struggling financially, because financial stress can have a huge impact on people's physical and mental health, what might that financial support look like, Kylie?
1: Yeah, so we can't provide direct financial support, but we do provide supplied supports that we pay for, so it may help. So with the tailored support package, we may be able to help with things like cooking, cleaning, transport to doctor's appointments and those sorts of things. Equipment to help you if you are trying to study or return to work, so courses and equipment to help with those sorts of things. So we don't give direct financial support, but we do help by providing the actual services and supports that they may have to pay for themselves. And as Gazdo was saying, we do have a lot of things that we, services that we can refer you on to. So, and they will include some financial support services as well. And we can give you information about, there is a carer allowance from yes. Services Australia and those sorts of things. So we can certainly lead you in the direction of where you can get financial support.
0: Briefly before we wrap up, I guess, Kylie and Gazdi, you know, we've spoken a lot about Carer Gateway, the supports available, why it matters. How can people actually find Carer Gateway? Is there a website? Is there a phone number? And what I guess is, if someone's going to take away sort of one point from this conversation, what would that be?
1: Yeah, so there is a phone number and there is a website.
0: Incredible.
1: So the telephone number that they can ring is 1-800-422-737. And the website is www.carergateway.gov.au. And there is actually a facility on the website to request a call back as well. So if you don't want to hold on the phone, you can request to get a call back and we will get in touch with you and start the intake process from there.
2: And they can call Monday to Friday from 8 a.m. to 5 p.m. That being said, we also work with telephone interpreters as well, which is something I wanted to mention. So if they feel there are any language barriers, we can actually get a telephone interpreter and talk to the carer through that as well. The other thing I wanted to quickly mention, we also provide emergency respite, which is available 24 hours a day, 7 days a week. So what that might look like is, for example, if there's a particular unplanned crisis type situation that might be happening where the carer can't get immediate help for the person they're caring for, they don't have anyone else to support them, they can reach out and we can explore some emergency respite options for them. So it might be about, say, some in-home respite, or it could be within an aged care facility. We can support them with the emergency respite needs as well.
0: And so,
2: to mention that,
0: I guess to wrap up, if there's one thing that people take away from this conversation, I know that we've spoken about certainly far more than one thing. what do you think kind of one of the biggest takeaways are?
2: I think, for me, something I really wanted to mention is that you don't have to do this alone. Support is available. So if it's one thing that carers can take away from this conversation, I think knowing that they're not alone and that they can reach out to the Carer Gateway, support is available.
0: Incredible. Kylie and Gazdi from Carer Gateway, thank you so much for joining us on Well, Well, Well.
1: Thank you.
2: Thank you for having us.
0: That's all we have time for on this episode of Well, Well, Well. 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

0: Welcome to So Basically, a youth music program where all genres, styles, and eras of music are celebrated. It's a program full of good times, great insights, and a curated playlist that is far from so basic.
1: Welcome to So Basically, probably the only show that you'll hear

Basic, and today's episode is absolutely no different. I am playing some of my favorite songs that have come out in the last few weeks. It's been a really crazy month for like music releases. There have been so many like song of the years that have been put out this month. And I mean, I'm opening up the show with, I think so far, my contender for song of the year. It is a song called Michael by Rebecca Black. Now, this is such a fun song. Her album, The Age of the Exhibitionist, drops September 4th. I'm so sad and I'm so excited for that album to come out. And you know, from an inside source, I heard that this song is very much the vibe of what she is, you know, doing with this album. So I really like the song, and this has been my favorite of the singles that she's put out so far. So I'm very excited to hear the rest of the album. Next song that I'm going to be playing after Michael by Rebecca Black is a song called Potential by Raven Linnae, who is an artist that has sort of been on my radar for a little bit. I've listened to her music, but not really known her by name. And then she kind of blew up with her song Love Me Not last year or the year before. But yeah, and I really, really liked her new album that just recently dropped, and it's got some like really crazy, like experimental sort of bits and bobs on it, which I'm really enjoying it, and I think this is a great song. And then after that, you're gonna hear Tinashe's brand new hit Melatonin, which is such a fun song. Like, I was really surprised to hear this sort of sound from her. I mean, it makes sense because a lot of her contemporaries make a lot of similar music, but she's so talented and such an incredible musician. And I have been like waiting for a song like this to drop by her. Like, I feel like it's kind of been brewing, and yeah, so much fun. It's been on repeat all week. But yeah, up top, we've got Michael by Rebecca Black. First time I just realized I literally like haven't even played it at all on the show yet. So I hope you enjoy the song and some of the other songs I choose to play. This is sort of a bit of a wrap up of the month so far on the amazing releases that have been put out.

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2: You're listening to So Basically on Joy 94.9, and the songs that you just heard were Up Top Was Michael by Rebecca Black, followed by Potential by Raven Lynae, and then the song that you just heard was Melatonin by Tinashe. I hope that you are having a wonderful Saturday wherever you are, whatever you are doing. I am playing some of my favourite releases this month, and I'm going to continue to talk about them. So next up, we have a brand new song from Carly Rae Jepsen that dropped yesterday. She has been on a generational single run, I must just say. She hasn't released a single bad thing, like, since... Well, honestly, I think that she's just incapable of releasing a bad song. And that's, like, not biased. That's just a fact. But she released a song called Motivation, which is... It's, like, dance track, which she hasn't really explored these sort of sounds since, I reckon, like... Well, 2023, with the release of, what's it called? The Loveliest Time. She explored a lot of these sort of sounds. And like a lot of the sounds on the last single that she did before, Don't Leave Me on the Dance Floor, that song really was reminiscent of something that she, you know, would have been on Emotion, which, by the way, happy 11th birthday to Emotion. That album turns 11 today. It's one of my favorite albums of all time. Our absolute pop Bible, that one is. But Motivation, it's such a beautiful song about family. And the music video I was so touched by because it represented queer people and their chosen family. And it was really nice to see like so much different representation, like pretty much of the whole entire, like, you know, like so many identities were sort of shown in that music video, and that just warmed my heart completely because I love to see it. I love to see some representation. After I play Motivation by Carly Rae Jepsen, you're going to hear Can't Get Over Losing You by The Avalanches featuring Portraits of Tracy, I've been a fan of for a hot minute now. She's been dropping some incredible things recently. This collaboration was actually like made for me specifically because I'm also like a humongous Avalanches fan. I think like this is my third week in a row playing an Avalanches song. Like I'm really, really digging them at the moment. But this is a new one that they're dropping because they're doing like a 36 song like length album that's coming out kind of soonish, which I'm very, very hyped up for. And this song has been my favorite so far that is going to be on the album. So I really can't wait to see what else they've sort of got planned, because all the other singles, they've all sounded like vastly different. And this one just like I've been so confused by it, but it's been such fun listening to all this new stuff from the Avalanches, because I've been in a drought since the last album, which was, I think, 2020. Then after Can't Get Over Losing You is a song called Fell Asleep in the Sun, which is a song by a band called After, who recently actually announced they were coming to Australia, which I'm very excited for. So me and my sister are going to be going. It's like early in the year. It's like January 2nd, pretty much. So be first thing. But I'm so excited to see After. Like I have been listening to them since like September of last year. Like I literally just discovered them through like an Instagram reel, and I was like, oh my God, like that usually never happens. Like I usually don't really discover music through like Instagram of all places. Like I kind of just sleeps my desk sometimes, but this was like a really rare case of like hearing a song on reels and being like, huh, that's That's a really good song, and I've been a fan ever since. Their EP that they dropped last year was incredible, and the singles that they've been dropping for their upcoming album has been incredible, and this one is probably one of my favorites that they've put out so far, so very excited to hear what else they have for the rest of the album. And I'm also going to be playing I Used to Kill by Dane and Alden, which I have also been a fan of both Dane and Alden separately, and I'm really excited that they did this collab, because Dane, she's got a new album, they've got a new album coming out very soon, and I absolutely love Dane. They have been like doing really, really cool stuff, actually. Their releases as of late have just been generational, and I'm really excited for their album to come out. And this is the most recent single from their album, and it's so catchy. It's so fun. My favorite so far of the singles that they've put out would be PQC, which is still a mystery as to why what that actually stands for, but apparently all will be revealed when the album drops. I'll be interested to find that out, but that's the most recent one. But before we do all that, you're going to hear Motivation by Carly Rae Jepsen. Such a fun track, and I'm so excited for Day and Night to be released. Here's Motivation, Carly Rae Jepsen. You're listening to So Basically on Joy 94.9. Keep me

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0: You are listening to So Basically on Joy 94.9. My name is Poppy, and I hope that you have enjoyed today's show. I've played some of my favorite releases in the past few weeks, and let me just recap what we heard. Up top, we had Motivation by Carly Rae Jepsen, followed by Can't Get Over Losing You by The Avalanches featuring Portraits of Tracy, then Fell Asleep in the Sun by After, followed by I Used to Kill by Dane and Eldin, then She's the Best by Troye Sivan, followed by The Feeling by Steve Lacy, then The Peace by Underscores, and On Your Mind by FKA Twigs and Lil Yachty, and the song that you just heard was Satellites by Frost Children, who are just one of my favorite act at the moment. I'm obsessed with Frost Children. So to end off today's show, I decided that I was going to play some Slater, seeing as I have a bit of an interesting Slater story to leave you with before I leave. So I actually had the privilege of meeting Slater on Monday. That was a really, really crazy moment, seeing as I've been like a bit of a fan of hers since like 2020. So that was a really huge moment. Got a really nice photo with her, had a bit of a quick chat about, you know, how I went to the Sydney show, seeing as I was too young. But it was a very wholesome moment, meeting her and just also making friends in that sort of space where we were waiting for her to, you know, get into the venue and everything. But yeah, she was so kind and took her time with each and every fan, and 10 out of 10 experience, I will say. So it was a really incredible experience to meet her. And also, she actually cancelled her meet and greets for like her European and American shows. So I was very lucky to have met her at that point. But yeah, she also did a cover recently that I have been really just obsessed with. It made me rediscover this song. It's a song called Violet by a band called Hole, if you are familiar with them. And, you know, a very iconic band. Yeah, recently it was a crazy crossover for her to be performing that, seeing as, you know, Hole was a band that I loved during high school. And at that same point in time, I was also listening to a lot of Slater as well. So funny how those worlds kind of intertwined a little bit. And if you have the chance to check out her cover of Violet, then I would absolutely recommend. She has such an incredible voice and such a voice for rock music. So should definitely check it out. But, you know, seeing as Violet by Hole isn't a song that was released, you know, in the last couple weeks, was released in 1994, so probably doesn't really fit the theme this week. I decided I'm going to play Brand New Chanel's because that was released in the last few weeks. I also just really love this song, and it gave me an excuse to talk about how I met Slater. So, you know, to end off today's show, here's Brand New Chanel's by Slater. Thank you so much again for joining me today. I hope you enjoyed the selections. You know, hope I've kind of kept you up to date a little bit with some of the best music that's been coming out as of late. Make sure you stick around as well for Checkpoint After Me, and I will see you next week. This is Brand New Chanel's.
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0: 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What about a Talking Mate? 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
2: Hello, I'm Alyssa Delfs. The New South Wales Police Commissioner has apologised for a miscommunication that led to incorrect reports that a missing 18-year-old hiker was found alive this morning. Media outlets and members of government inaccurately reported that Lily Hooper had been found alive by crews after an eight-day search, but just moments later, police revealed that was not the case. Making a statement this afternoon, Commissioner Mal Lanyon explained the situation.
3: That miscommunication, I unashamedly apologise for any additional trauma that may have caused Lily's family, but certainly for the embarrassment and confusion that caused. The miscommunication obviously was born out of elation that Lily had been found, and her condition at that time was such that searches were relieved, and certainly those at the command post were elated. Tragically, that miscommunication then led to a deflation.
2: The Greens have joined calls today slamming the Israeli government's decision not to pursue a criminal investigation into the strike that killed Australian aid worker Zomi Frankum and six other humanitarian workers. Speaking to the ABC, Deputy Greens leader Maureen Faruqi has urged the Australian government to do more because just voicing outrage is not enough.
4: And that outrage again and again hasn't materialised into any action, into any accountability. We had warned the Albanese government that Israel would never take responsibility or accountability for these murders, and it was up to the Labor government to force accountability and to force justice for Zomi.
2: Meantime, the family of Ms. Frankum says they're deeply disappointed by the decision, saying that it was not a single instantaneous strike that killed Ms. Frankum. They point out that three clearly marked humanitarian vehicles travelling in a humanitarian fire control zone were struck successively as survivors attempted to move from one vehicle to another, repeating the IDF finding that the strike resulted from serious failures in conduct. Ms. Frankum's loved ones say they did not believe the finding of no criminal fault to be accurate. The Australian Council of Social Services has rejected claims that housing tax reforms are increasing rents, pointing to a lack of affordable rentals and weak rental protections as the real reasons. ACOS says these shortfalls must be addressed through more public and community housing and limits on excessive rent increases. CEO Dr. Cassandra Goldie says these claims ignore the real causes of Australia's rental affordability crisis, with rents rising for decades because unlimited rent rises remain legal across most of the country. The Local and Independent News Association will urge the Senate to consider amendments to support small, medium and volunteer publishers in relation to legislation on the government's news bargaining incentive. The new laws will see digital platforms forced to pay a 2.5% levy on their digital advertising revenue if they do not strike deals with media outlets. But LENA Executive Director Claire Stutchberry told National Radio News she hopes the Senate will alter the plans to benefit the 700 small and medium publishers across the industry.
5: We're interested in making sure that local communities have the opportunity to have their voices heard and to have their stories recorded. And that's really, I guess, what we're asking the Senate to support through those amendments, is making sure that digital platforms actually do support those activities as well as the broader news media ecosystem.
2: And in sporting news, Billy Smith, one of the legendary players who helped power St George to unmatched rugby league dominance in the 1960s, has died at age 84. Smith is remembered as the defining

0: Halfback of his era, playing in the last four of the Dragons' 11 consecutive premiership wins that spanned from 1956 to 1966.
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2: The INS is broadcast from the unceded lands of the Yalukit Willem clan of the Boonwurrung peoples. We pay our respects to the elders, past, present, emerging, and future.
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0: Howdy, folks. Guess what? For some reason, I forgot to put the studio on air. So we've just done this wonderful introduction that none of you heard. And you can all get to hear it again in instant replay. Sorry about that. Well, it's always, you know, it's interesting. Our guest is going to be joining us shortly from Long Island, New York online and appeared to be doing some meditation before actually came on air. So there you go. I think I was drawn into the Zen there for a moment. Anyway, as I was saying earlier that you didn't hear, this, as far as we are aware, is the only intersex show in the world, certainly in Australia. Myself, Paul Ben Maroney, and my wondrous co-host, Cody Smith, is very, very proud to bring it to you. How are you going, Cody?
1: Well, I got myself a little bit of a Logie this week, but, you know, we Darlingtoned, we conquered, so.
0: I didn't know you were nominated for the Logies.
1: Oh, no, don't make me laugh, you're going to make me cough.
0: Anyone listening out there who doesn't know what a Logie is, and it does sound like a Logie, it's the Australian Television Awards that were on last Sunday here. And
1: I had to send Robert Irwin in to pick mine up for me, so that's all right.
0: Most people out there will know Robert Irwin's father, who's sadly passed away, Crocodile Hunter. But, so Robert Irwin, at the ripe old age of 23, got to host those awards. So you're not feeling 100%, but, you know, that's all right. We should get on, I suppose. Introduce our guest tonight. Who is Alan D. Hunter, Long Island, New York-based intersex ally, genderqueer activist, author, public speaker, and occasional composer. Originally hailed in from New Mexico, Alan emigrated to New York in 1984, later becoming a gender activist, completing studies in women's studies, sociology, and social work, has worked with psychiatric patient group rights groups and gender identity support groups, and has also served as an elder abuse caseworker in the Bronx. Very importantly, we will talk about tonight as well, published also a groundbreaking theory piece called Same Door, Different Closet, A Heterosexual Sissy's Coming Out Party, the original manuscript of which received an award at the Texan-based Cisco Writers Club. So, how you going, Alan Hunter? Welcome to the INS.
2: Thank you.
0: Do you think I did some research? No, it was, I mean, it's the internet these days. It's so easy. But I did think to myself, I was saying last week at the end of the show, that I wondered if the Cisco Writers Club was in San Francisco. But I looked it up and it's Texas based.
2: I believe that's correct. But it had nothing to do with Same Door, Different Closet. It was an award for the genderqueer book, actually.
0: Oh, there you go. So that just says something, folks. That's why I'm a radio host, not an academic. I skipped over an entire publication. Cody.
1: We're thrilled to have you on the show tonight, Alan. We had a really great conversation earlier in the week. And we'd love to always, as always, open up the conversation with our guests. All our listeners, all our intersexy and endo lovely listeners out there, we encourage you to contribute to the discussion by texting 0427-569-949 or emailing onair@joy.org.au. And as you can probably guess, if we're getting into social work and we're getting into psychiatry, we might be talking about some things that are a bit tricky, may bring up some complicated feelings. If anything we discuss tonight raises any vulnerabilities or concerns for you, please visit joy.org.au/support for a list of supported services. So, with all that out of the way, Alan, could you share a little bit about yourself for our listeners?
2: Well, circa first, second, third grade, thereabouts, I definitely formulated a sense of myself that I was allied with the girls and not with the boys. To whatever extent we were polarized, I was on their side. Kind of found the boys to be an embarrassment.
0: Well, boys will be boys. You said something to us the other day, actually, about the teacher regarding the boys, the silly boys, and the girls at school as those who were kind of a bit more mature, not adults, but maybe a little bit more reliable in that sense of their maturity, even at a very young age, and you didn't want to be associated with those boys. Is that an accurate recollection?
2: Well, I wouldn't say so much the teachers were recognizing the maturity of sissy boys so much as it was something I was hoping for, to get that kind of recognition. But I was definitely competing with the girls who, in general, were being regarded by the teachers as more mature, better behaved, better able to be trusted to monitor their own behavior and integrate with whatever was expected of them.
1: So you've written a book about genderqueer, and you've written a book about being a heterosexual sissy. These are sort of identity descriptors that might not be familiar to our listeners. Would you like to unpack some of those terms for people who might be listening in tonight?
2: Sure. Heterosexual sissy was a term I picked out in 1980 as I was coming out. It probably conveys the wrong impression to at least some listeners in the modern era, because there is a contingent of male people who kind of get the rocks off on being humiliated and feminized in some sense, as if adorning oneself as women do, or otherwise inhabiting a female role, is somehow inherently humiliating. I don't find it at all to be. I find it entirely liberating, and I'm totally selfish in embracing it. And so we're not on the same panel with that. What I wrote in my book, Within the Box, we all know there's transition. It's in the media, part of the news. A Red Conundrum from James to Jan, and also accounts written by that tennis player, Renee Richards. Oh, yes, of course I've thought about it. Things written by transsexual women resonate with me. A lot of them do. Some of them do not. The notion that it's the wrong body, that does not. Also, I often feel like I'm rejecting that notion the same way gay guys reject the notion that in order for it to have ever been okay to find male people sexually attractive, they should have been female. So it finally congealed for me that I'm a male person, essentially one of the girls, in the same way that transsexual women know it. But in my case, the male body is okay. I'm saying that there exists an identity of male-bodied people who are girls or women, whose attraction is to female people, so they're neither transsexuals nor gay guys. It's something else.
0: Yeah, that's absolutely brilliant. Folks, we will be right back in about a minute and a bit. You are on the INS on Joy 94.9.
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9: Learn more about the I in LGBTQIA+ with the I in Us here on Joy.
0: Absolutely should, and you could, and you are. So you're certainly hearing tonight not much conversation, actually, about who are intersex people, but more about similarities that of lived experience between many people with an innate variation of sex characteristics around their sense of body and acceptance and so forth, with our guest Alan Hunter, who's had a very, very similar experience. But as always, of course, we're all unique, we're all diverse, and therefore also is sharing with us a unique aspects of their life. Cody.
1: I was very much delighted when you talked about having a live journal, because I very much came across the term genderqueer through live journal, and it was because of a experience that was very similar to yours. From my perspective, I was assigned female at birth as a matter of violence. I had no interest in medical transition or changing my body any further, and hanging out in transgender circles on live journal, I was ultimately rejected from them because there was still very much a transmedicalist model. And it was finding that genderqueer community where it was just like, just find something you can unapologetically embrace. Just find something you can be a little bit punk about. Just find something like some way to just defy how people understand gender without necessarily wanting to change your own body, that I really resonated with. I imagine you had a similar experience.
2: Yeah. Trying to untangle the complexities of wanting to talk within the community about both morphological sex and gender and the different combinations that would come in, feeling a little bit marginalized within the LGBTQIA community. I picked up some books written by intersex authors because I was curious about other people who were kind of marginalized within the community. Thea Hillman, who wrote Intersex, for Lack of a Better Word, and that book by Hita Valoria, Born Both. A lot of things really resonated, and also ran into a colleague on Facebook running a group for gender variant people, Anunnaki Ray Marquez. And I think that in combination, it really reinforced my sense that although there's some subtopics that make some people feel like they're on the verge of being re-marginalized by the way that people use words and stuff, in particular people that don't want to hear any mention of physiology and morphology and all that, and are pushing for sort of an across-the-board acknowledgement that however you identify, that's the only thing that matters.
1: But it also sounds like it was a revelation that you came to a lot earlier in life. You talked about having this sense of identity with the girls at school. It's sort of like growing up. What were some of the ways that manifested in your activities and social life?
2: There were sort of a contingent of smart girls who were also like very confident.
0: You also spoke about your skipping as well. Folks, if you check out the socials on the INUS, you'll see a photograph. If you skip past the one of this very handsome person here, known as Alan D. Hunter, to the next photo, you'll actually see a photo of you, Alan, when you were very, very young, skipping across the puddles on a lovely forest track. And that's something that you shared with us the other day was, if you like, a bit of a manifestation of that.
2: Well, a lot of girls, a lot of women have told me that back when they were girls, they would have people come up to them and say, why aren't you smiling? Please smile. I sort of had the opposite experience of being told, quit smiling. It makes you look stupid. You've got to hold yourself like this and show that nobody better mess with me, huh? And it felt like they were like trying to include me in this boyhood world. And at the same time, they were also on the verge of being really frustrated with me because I wasn't already on board with it. And one of the things they harassed me about in addition to smiling was skipping.
0: Yeah.
2: Or bouncing.
0: It's a very joyous thing to do. I actually have a theory, by the way. You're talking about, if we were to draw some parallels here, between having smarts, the brain hand coordination and things like that. It would have been, was considered to be, for want of a better term, a sissy thing when I was growing up for boys to skip rope, to do that string thing that girls do, you know, to make little paper, yeah, and those little paper models that they would push left, right, and open up and have little images and words in and
1: stuff. Shadow boxes.
0: Yeah. Right? There are so many things that girls did like that, to which in effect, I think, was training their brain for multitasking, which I missed out on. And before I learned I was ADHD officially, I blamed for that.
1: I worry we're touching very close to biological essentialism here. I think one of the things I really appreciated about the conversation we had was I had this experience of coming up through a Catholic girls' school where I saw a lot of girls grow up into women, and I had found like I couldn't connect to those experiences, but to hear like womanhood be described in such sort of like joyous terms, I think that's actually it ought to be empowering. I think that where women are often treated lesser by society, there is room to celebrate womanhood in all its forms, even if it's from the perspective of a genderqueer heterosexual sissy.
0: Mm-hmm. Yeah, and without them needing to be classed or seen as the warrior woman taking on this kind of appearance, you know, of the masculinated kind of, you know.
2: Feminism is not just about women being equal. It's also about the characteristics that are generally associated with female people being reevaluated and often revalorized as, hey, those are actually pretty cool characteristics.
0: Absolutely.
2: When you think about it.
0: Yeah. I mean, I personally think having an extra XX chromosome that I've tapped into, certainly the intuition side of that, not that I've intentionally tapped into it, but it does seem to come and actually at times in my life has been uncomfortable for female partners or others in my life, that I seem to kind of have a level of intuitive understanding on a par with what is, of course, wrongly classed over the years as women's intuition. But that level of sensitivity to what's going on and trust in my own self and I guess the conversations that I'm having. Maybe males do have it as well. It's just that they haven't learned to trust it.
2: Yeah. Made to feel ashamed of paying attention to things like that.
0: Yeah. Oh, yeah. Yeah. I mean, staring out the window, daydreaming. Right. That's just so cool for, you know, the guys in school kind of thing. Again, I didn't know I was ADHD back then. Cody, you look poised to ask a question.
1: am I?
0: Maybe you're not. I thought you were looking rather poised. I'm happy to ask a question because it actually aligns with something. It also is on the childhood thing. Sorry about that, Cody. Sorry about that, listeners. Because one of the things you mentioned the other day as well, Alan, was how you used to cross your arms in front of yourself when you were young, as though maybe to kind of show that you had a chest, where, you know, because internally you thought maybe you should. There's photos I often use when I do my lived experience talks and stuff. From the age of 7, used to cross my arms in front of me and try to look bigger and more toned, like my brothers and my other male friends, because I didn't have any muscle. So can you maybe just talk to us about ways that you perhaps tried to appear more feminine to match your intrinsic self?
2: A lot of it wasn't so much intentionally trying to elicit from other people the impression that I'm feminine or girl-like. It was more that I didn't push away from any of it. And when people called attention to it and said, you know, you sit like a girl, you walk like a girl, or whatever, rather than trying to prove to them that that wasn't true, I would just kind of, yeah, so they're doing it right.
0: Gotcha. Yeah, yeah. How else would I walk? How else would I be? Yeah.
2: Yeah. And yeah, after a few years, since I hadn't avoided doing those things, and the other boys kind of, for the most part, had, that really increased the extent to which I was perceived as behaving like a girl.
0: Yeah, right. That's really, really interesting. Well, we are going to take another short hiatus. We will be back in a few moments. You are on the INS on Joy 94.9.
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4: 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What the... Cody.
5: No,
4: Cody, as you know, folks, Cody was down in Melbourne for Radiothon and we decided we'd record a couple of little extra assets. And that's the first time we've ever played one of those little bit of extra assets. So I hope you are feeling nice and into sexy out there and endo-sexy.
5: Endo lovely.
4: Oh my gosh,
5: I really yes.
4: You see what happens when I go off script, even though none of that was scripted. I'm a shocker for all of that. But anyway, folks, periodically you will hear some of those extra little what we call stings, and it's a nice lighthearted way to bring the show back to you all. Really keen to have a bit of a chat about the studies, your academics, the women's studies, the sociology, social work, and some of the jobs that you did or have done over the years, Alan. And we will talk again about a few of the other stuff as well, that like we've already started, the books and things. But what it's probably a silly question to say what drove you to get a degree in women's studies, but tell us about that.
6: Well, I figured out that basically I wanted to talk about gender and separate it from morphological sex. And the main people who were doing that were feminists writing feminist theory, saying we don't want to be treated and regarded as a person of this sex, in particular your notions of what it means to be a person of this sex. We want to be regarded on the same terms as that you regard each other. Don't assume differences that as if the world were neatly polarized into two camps. And this was really compelling for me. It was letting me, it was giving me an entry point to say the kind of things I wanted to say about, to defend myself as a sissy person without rejecting maleness.
4: Mm. Yeah, absolutely. We have had a message in, Cody.
5: Oh, hello. Oh, from Charlotte, of course. Hello, Charlotte. When you see through the farce of gender and realize it's all made up, the world would become a kinder place if we accommodated gender nonconformity. So true. So true, Charlotte. I feel that in my bones. So you're talking about feminist writers. I'm a big fan of feminist writers. My grandmother got me into feminism, reading Ann Summers, Damned Whores and God's Police. I'm a big Judith Butler person. Do you have any favorites?
6: Marilyn French, the women's room had a very powerful effect on me.
4: Way, Alan, in what way did that author have an effect, powerful effect on you?
6: It was marketed as fiction, but, it's pretty thinly obvious that she's telling her own story about what it was like to grow up in the 1950s and the ways in which her wings had been clipped when she was young. the hope she had going into a marriage and the life in suburbia, and then after a while just feeling the limitations, the lack of a real life there, and the ways in which she felt that she and the other women had just been shoehorned into this narrowly described and confined role. And it didn't amount to having an actual life, and that it was time to push out of that.
4: Absolutely. So that book was written in the 1950s, you say?
6: No, it was it describes things starting as far back as the 1950s, but it was written in the 70s.
4: Oh, well, that makes a lot of sense. Yeah, and that was certainly the period of time that certainly my mother very much was a feminist and was out in the streets here in Melbourne, in Australia, as so many women rightly are and were and continue to be. It's been fantastic, actually, here, just seeing a lot of youth recently, school kids going out on strike again for political statements around a candidate in upcoming elections here in Australia who's, dare I say, quite 1950s in her and her party's thinking. So there's still
5: ideology.
4: Yeah, the ideologies of the past, as though, you know, growing up with them is something that we should be hanging on to rather than fighting against, which is pretty frightening. You know, actually, I hope you don't mind me, Cody. You said that you're very keen on some of those authors listed as well.
5: Yeah.
4: And why were they so impactful for you?
5: Well, I think for me is that, like, my grandmother sort of married young, raised three kids, and was sort of expected to put herself on the back lines. So to have her say, you know, this is a book that describes my experiences of womanhood. The book itself is a little bit contentious, but explores this idea that, like, women who center themselves are damned whores. Like people, like women who sit in their pleasure, who sit in their career, who put themselves as priority, are sort of worthless to society. And then just sort of this idea that God's police is that if you are a pure woman, you're being used to hold other women down. It's sort of a, it was sort of a very angry book. So that sort of spoke to my politics at the time, that Judith Butler has been like the person who's offered the most in terms of like gender deconstruction. Their most recent book, Who's Afraid of Gender, is like a complete pick apart of the current sort of global Christo-nationalist backlash against sort of trans and gender nonconformity. And it's definitive and oddly optimistic in some ways. Like, if there's anyone out there who's doing political work at the moment, I feel like that's a good foundation to build your work from. But I will say, one of my favorite things that we sort of got at, like talking to both of you, is that you both seem to have this sort of admiration for the gentler aspects of womanhood and this sort of rejection of the harsher aspects of sort of manhood, this sort of wholehearted rejection of what we might term as toxic masculinity. I know that's going to be a contentious term and it might upset some of our listeners, but
4: I don't think that all masculinity needs to be toxic or necessarily is toxic, but it's when that archetype is assumed to be the one that we should aspire to, and then the toxicity comes in when there is a rejection of passivity or you know, or as Alan, as to bring the conversation back to you, as a term that you've used for yourself, which you're clearly very, very proud, loud, and aligns with you. This concept of sissy historically has always had negative connotations. That, you know what I mean? So the fact that you embrace, own, and deliver that as a descriptor or an identity for yourself is quite interesting as well. What about in terms of yourself, Alan, in terms of the term, as Cody put it, toxic masculinity, what's been your experience?
6: Well, I want to make a distinction. There's an assumption that people make about children that they react very strongly against the identities that they don't consider themselves to be a part of. Or in shorthand, it's expected that the girls are contemptuous of and hostile towards the boys, and that the boys are contemptuous of and hostile towards the girls. With that in mind, since I was identifying with the girls, I was indeed contemptuous and hostile towards the masculine boys. I don't think I retain that entirely as a judgment, although there's some aspects of it that I do. But I've met male people who are masculine and temperament and behavioral trends without being toxic, and it's been an interesting experience going into that and encountering that, and sort of outgrowing the egotism of thinking my way in the world is the way everyone else should be, of course, and realizing it's not necessary that all males be like me in order for the world to be an okay place. It's just necessary that I be permitted to be as I am.
4: Absolutely, and the diversity of our external appearances is as diverse as our internal, and the assumption that our external appearance will match some sociological or societal sense of norms is, I think it brings about, it's interesting had you chosen to change your external appearance to match your internal sense of self and gender, you would be labelled a transgender person. But having not done that, because you don't see any point, because you're fighting for acceptance of all intrinsic identities, in some really cool ways, you fly under the radar, I think.
6: Yeah, maybe more than I wish I did. If you're trying to make a ripple, flying under the radar can be frustrating at times. I did change my external appearance in some ways. My hair is just as capable of growing out long as any girl's, so I did.
4: I'm envious, by the way.
6: But I kept the facial hair because it's natural. It grows there of its own accord. I don't need my body to look like that of female people. It's just that I'm not going to cultivate it to make it fit in with the composite of male bodies to blend in. I have skirts that I wear. I have other behavioral and related characteristics that people tend to associate with women and girls. And in addition to just not discarding them because of some need to not resemble girls and women, I've actually affirmatively adopted some precisely to make that kind of point in the world. It's a way of saying, yes, I am, and I'm proud of it, you know?
4: Yeah, absolutely. Well, folks, we're going to take another little break, and when we come back, we're going to find out a bit more about what Alan does in their life when they're not being an activist, an author, an academic, or even focusing on gender at all. 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
4: 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Cody.
5: Yes, it's been a fabulous conversation so far. But you do kind of want to shift gears and learn about what you like to do in your spare time. I'm going to probably call Paul up on here because I believe we have an asset queued up. Can we use the new asset?
4: First time ever, the launch. Our guests are human too. Ding! Dong!
5: Brilliant. So, Alan, what keeps you human?
6: I like to dive into my music. I'm a piano player and a vocalist and a composer. The other day I was describing a piece I had written back when I was 23, and I said, if you'd asked me at the time, I would have said that I am a better composer than I am a piano player or a vocalist. But that's probably not an accurate assessment. It's probably more correct to say that Alan, the composer, tends to write checks that Alan, the singer, and Alan, the piano player, can't quite cash.
4: So you're not making $1 million currently out of your compositions and your piano playing, but it's an area, I take it, as of comfort for you. What is it that you wrote about when you were 23 back in 1984, I think it was? Where were you, and what brought about the particular composition? Because, folks, we're actually going to hear it at the end of the show, so it'd be worth diving into a little bit here.
6: Well, I had just been tossed out of a nurse's training curriculum that I had been in because I did not feel comfortable force treating this 80 some odd year old black diabetic with several amputations and stuff, and had a do not resuscitate order on file. And my attitude is, hey, his dignity is the only damn thing he's got left in life. He's dying. He knows it. We know it. His family knows it. It's written in his goddamn charts. You can't, it's not appropriate to force him to take pills that he doesn't want to take if he's refusing them. They said, you know, we can't really keep you in the program. You're not a team player. That upset my parents because they kind of thought this was the last hope for me getting a profession and becoming a part of the world instead of this marginalized failure to launch kid, you know. So they wanted me to go into this institution. They pitched it really well, that it was high-end, state-of-the-art. They would help you with any kind of problem that you had. And I thought, well, what I want to be a social activist. I need to learn how to communicate better. I need to learn how to convey my ideas so they catch on fire, because I keep going to these open mic events and I say my piece and they just kind of roll out of the speaker and die on the floor. So I agree to go in, and I got all these high hopes for maybe this could be like a super moment for me confronting my weaknesses and dealing with them and moving on and getting on with my life. And I wrote a song about that hope, that optimism, that willingness to be vulnerable going in. That attitude didn't last because they were just under a very shiny surface, they were actually a behavior mod tank, very determined to decide who you ought to be and then shape you into that without giving you very much opportunity to do the shaping yourself. And we just got crossways in a hurry because of that. But that's where the song came out of.
5: Yeah, very, very much what Charlotte was talking to earlier in terms of just like punishing nonconformity, punishing difference, systems that are designed to thrash what makes you unique out of you rather than embrace you where you're at. It is a lovely piece of music, and I hope our listeners stick around for it. Alan, where can folks access your online content?
6: I'm on YouTube as ahunter3. I have a couple of playlists. Waves, which is the song we've been discussing, is basically the first song to be added to a new playlist. I've got a lot more that I'm going to have to push in there to fill it out. so that's the beginning of a very new project. But there's an older playlist that's pretty complete called A Life for the Day of the Cat. Alley Cat Life 7.
5: Oh, love the sounds of that.
4: Yeah, I'm wondering where I found some of that material. It must have been, yeah, on your YouTube and other places. Yeah, so folks, if you just Google Alan D. Hunter, composer, or gender, queer, heterosexual, sissy, those sort of things, you'll certainly come up with a lot of materials, including the access to the publications, some of which we've talked about tonight. It has been an absolutely brilliant show, and we'd like to obviously thank you, Alan, for getting up in the slightly wee hours of Long Island, New York to join us tonight here in Australia.
6: Thanks for having me.
4: Yeah, it's been an absolute joy. Cody, who's joining us next week?
5: This is usually the question I ask you, but I'm organising the guests.
4: Okay. Exactly. Okay. Credit where credit is due, Cody.
5: Well, we're flipping things on the head. I suddenly have sound bites on air. it's a brave new world. It's turning my head inside out, but... next week, we will be talking to one of my favorite people, Russian-Ukrainian intersex woman and intersex human rights activist Irene Kozemko. Irene, is founded Intersex Russia in 2017, is a member of the Association of the Russian-Speaking Intersex. But unfortunately, due to the political situation in Russia, honestly had to step back and has become like a card-carrying member of Organization Intersex International Europe. They are one of the most beautiful, enthusiastic, most energetic people I know. I'm strapping myself in for this one already, folks. It's going to be a ripper of a show. I'm so looking forward to it. So,
4: absolutely. So we're going to finish up tonight, as we said earlier, folks, with Alan's composition Waves, which was composed in 1982. But this version was only recorded 3 months ago. So, go, Cody.
5: Cool. Good night, folks. We'll catch you next Thursday. And be sure to stick around for Backstage Confidential with Rachel Grace and Josh Richardson, which is coming up next.
4: Absolutely. Catch you next week, folks.
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0: further before helicopters can land in the affected areas. The Australian Embassy in Nepal has issued a joint statement with other nations encouraging citizens to follow guidance and advice from local authorities. 10 years after it shut its doors, the former Ford manufacturing plant in Broadmeadows could be the site of a massive AI data centre dubbed Project June. The ABC reports that Singaporean digital infrastructure firm ZeraDC are planning the $1.1 billion proposal, with a development application lodged for the project earlier this year. And whilst the project will create jobs and provide a $158 million boost to the Victorian economy, it has locals worried, with the Planning Minister Sonia Kilkenny yet to announce a decision on the proposal. Victoria's Environment Protection Authority have also lodged a formal objection over concerns for noise risks and cumulative impacts with site layout and development. British actor Tim Curry has passed away at the age of 80. With his career commencing in the West End, the actor appeared in many musicals and movies and is best known for his role as Dr. Frankenfurter in The Rocky Horror Picture Show, as well as Pennywise the Clown in Stephen King's It. Curry passed away at his home in Los Angeles on Tuesday. And landmark buildings across Melbourne were lit up in pink last night to honour country music legend and icon Dolly Parton, who passed away at the age of 80 on Tuesday in Nashville, Tennessee, following a brief battle with cancer. New York City's Empire State Building was also lit up in pink on Tuesday evening at 9:25pm in reference to Dolly's 1981 hit 9 to 5, with Q News reporting that the official obituary described the legendary icon as having a rhinestone life that shone bright enough for the world to see. The iconic Queen of Country will be forever treasured in our hearts. Moulin Rouge, the musical, will be returning to Sydney in March 2027. The Star Observer reports that casting for the internationally acclaimed production has been announced, which includes Ben Hall as the Duke of Monroth and Tim Tuamotu-Maji as Henry de Toulouse-Lautrec, with Tyler Chapman and Taylor Smith also in the lineup. Gay Times, Australia's only queer camping, music and arts festival, is returning in 2027. Same forest, same little queer utopia, same rainbow overhead. The last festival was held in 2025, taking a break due to costing issues, however is now set to return to celebrate its 10th year. With a limit of 1,500 attendees, all tickets will go through a ballot process. The festival will be held in Jembrook, Victoria, running from the 19th to the 21st of March. And tomorrow, Friday the 28th of August, is Wear It Purple Day. Founded in 2010, the day fosters awareness, celebrates diversity, and helps create safer and more inclusive environments for our rainbow youth across Australia. This year's theme is Colours of Courage, which recognises the bravery it takes to push for change in schools, workplaces, communities and institutions where conversations about rainbow lives do not always happen. It celebrates the allies who choose to stand up, speak out and ask what they can do to help create safer, more inclusive spaces. It's easy to get involved tomorrow. You can wear something purple to work, decorate your space, host the morning tea, start a conversation about inclusion or share your support on your socials. And in sports, Nikita Zhu and Ben Mahoney's boxing match finished in a controversial draw last night at the Gold Coast, with one judge scoring the fight 117 to 111 to Zhu, another 115 to 130 to Mahoney, and a third having it at 114 all. The match was for a shot at the International Boxing Federation's world title, held by Englishman Josh Kelly, and what happens next is still to be determined. And coming up in AFL tomorrow night, the Western Bulldogs will face off against Collingwood from 7:40pm at Marvel Stadium.
1: Joy weather.
0: And taking a look around the country today, in Wurrung, Sydney, cloudy and 19 degrees, 25 in Meanjin, Brisbane, and partly cloudy, 19 degrees and mostly sunny in Tardanya, Adelaide, up in Gurumilla, Darwin, sunny and 35, a top of 17 in Nipaluna, Hobart, with a possible late shower. Over in Boorloo, Perth, it will be 18 with showers easing. Looking at our national capital, Ngambri, Ngunnawal, Canberra, it will be partly cloudy with a top of 17. And in Nam, Melbourne, it's currently 7.8 degrees, looking at a mostly sunny day today, heading for a top of 16. I'm Benjamin Salt, and that's the latest from Joy News.
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3: It's so weird starting a show with a different theme song.
4: Well, you've got a different panelist.
3: I love it. You know. I love it. Absolutely. Good morning, wherever you are, whoever you are, however you are in this amazing world of ours. Mama Mish here, and Joel isn't with me this morning. I am joined by our Monday morning co-host, Jocelyn. How are you?
4: I am wonderful.

0: Thank you. Despite the fact that I've had to get up before 5 a.m. twice this week.
1: Better you, not me.
0: Yeah.
1: No, I, you know, the mornings are great. I do love doing this, but when it's that one off in a morning during the week and not a regular thing, it's not as easy to do. So it is such a pleasure to be up and being here for you all and having a good laugh. So what is happening in your world, Joss?
0: Oh, lots of stuff. So I'm doing breakfast Monday mornings, doing the gender agenda here on Joy on a Tuesday night. I'm learning Auslan at the moment.
1: You're learning Auslan?
0: Auslan, yep. So I've done a Cert 2. I'm finishing up Cert 3. Then I've got a Cert 4 and a diploma yet to go.
1: Far out.
0: But yeah, so I do support work in my day-to-day job, and yeah, I'm really keen to extend that to people within the deaf community as well.
1: Oh, fantastic. That's amazing. Look, I wish I was that ambitious. My partner constantly tells me that I'm going to be doing something else in the evening or some other kind of studies, but between all the advocacy, between day work and night work, I just, I definitely want to eventually do something similar. Look, we got a few things to chat about this morning, have a bit of a laugh. One of the things that actually popped in my head last night, Joss, while I could not sleep, honestly, was conspiracies that popped up while I was doom scrolling. And I would love to run these past you and get some of your thoughts, between just some of the bigger major ones to even some of those micro ones that some people tend to come up with their own sort of conspiracy theory. So what do you say we shoot out to some fun music to start our day, and we'll jump into them shortly.
0: Okay, not a problem. Here's a bit of Chapel Roan for your Thursday morning. I was about to say Monday then. A bit of Red Wine Supernova. It is 7:08 here on Joy Breakfast.

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4: You're listening to Joy Breakfast. It is 7:15. Now, we don't have Joel with me this morning. I am joined by one of our amazing co-hosts from Monday Joy Breakfast. Jaz, how are you?
5: I am so super fan-tabby-dabby-woozy.
4: I did notice that you were kind of happy we don't have a lot of extra stings and extra sound pieces.
5: Yeah.
4: All these extra things as well, which is so good.
5: This is like the easiest paneling job I've done here in Joy for
4: look,
5: a while.
4: I am easy on many levels, so I can't help it, you know? But look, one of the things that popped in my head last night, because I didn't get a good night's sleep, and not a very good thing when you're doing breakfast radio, which is unfortunate, is I went down this doom-scrolling rabbit hole, and I started bumping into a bunch of these like conspiracy theories. Mm. And have you ever heard the conspiracy theory that Australia isn't real?
5: No, I haven't. that's come from America, though, hasn't it?
4: I would assume so. I mean, apparently Australia doesn't actually exist, that we're all actors down here. Tourists who claim that they visit Australia are actually in on some big joke, and presumably the Australian government is running the most expensive theatrical production in human history with 27 million actors.
5: Wow.
4: Right? right up there with birds aren't real, supposedly. So the theory, which is started as satire, say birds have been replaced by government surveillance drones, which really raises a lot of important questions. So if they're, you know, government drones, why does the government keep letting them, you know, shit on my car, as far as I'm concerned? But it was interesting, and it really, I just started going deeper and deeper, and I'm going, yeah. Why is it always that American rednecks are the ones who are always being abducted by aliens? It's like American rednecks must have that sweet, sweet booty juice that these aliens must really want, because you never hear about some Australian bogan on a car ride home from Ballarat being abducted by aliens and getting probed. Like, I really kind of hope and want, I want to hear
5: Isn't
4: this.
5: Isn't it funny? Yes. Yeah.
4: It's always some yank in Alabama.
5: Mm-hmm. Who's, you know, been hitting the wacky weed or
4: probably
5: some questionable moonshine.
4: Yeah, exactly. And, you know, but then I also was thinking about some of those like micro conspiracy theories that people come up with. Now I'm going to throw my ex-wife under the bus because that's what we do. We have exes. We have a really good relationship, but it's one of those really good ones. And I think this is funny. So she had this theory that someone was actually attacking our daughter, right? So our daughter was dealing with some drama at school. And there was like this like Facebook or Snapchat group that was put together that was like the anti, you know, bear club or whatever it was for my daughter. And so she was coming out and seeing all of these, like, she goes, I think somebody's throwing strawberries or like blueberries at her car. And I'm going, what are you talking about? And she goes, and she was showing me photos, and I'd come over and I'd see all these like splattered, like fruit splats all over the car. And she goes, can you put some cameras up? I think you don't want to catch them. I don't want to see who it is. I want to know what's going on. And I'm going, well, this is horrible. Like, so I'm out in the garage and I'm putting up some, you know, smart security cameras to tell you when people are coming by. Mm. We're recording everything and trying to capture it. And this is in like springtime, right? And okay. So I was out there and I was double checking the cameras because something wasn't working. I heard this noise, this like screechy, squealy noise at nighttime. Like, what the hell is this noise? And next thing I know,
5: a rusting bird drone.
4: Well, probably one of these government, drones that have taken over bird spaces. But come to find out, I was like, this bat flew by and buzzed me, and I went, "You're kidding me!" Because I remember when I was in Queensland and I was out walking with some friends, and this fruit bat came out of a bush and scared me and shat down my face and down my
5: oh,
4: and it reminded me. I'm going, oh my goodness, these bats are flying over and they're pooping on my kid's car.
5: Because they eat fruit.
4: They eat fruit.
5: Of course
4: and
5: it's
4: there's
5: fruit.
4: But she kept going on and on. No. Somebody's doing something to her car. This is what's happening. And I'm like, go out and take a look at it real quick. It looks like bird droppings on the car. And it's actually, these bats. So I'm really keen to hear from anyone who might have any kind of stories that their own like micro conspiracies or conspiracy theories that people actually just love or have really gone down to. So if you can text us at 0427-969-949 or email us on air at joy.org.au. I want to know about your favorite conspiracy theory or even your own conspiracy theories that have popped up, what I call micro conspiracies. Do you have anything like that yourself?
5: Well, I didn't, except that...
4: Now you're going, maybe I do now.
5: two 80-year-old absolute icons of entertainment have died in the last 2 days. First, Dolly Parton, and now Tim Curry. It's like
4: we're waiting for the next 80-year-old to kick the bucket.
5: Yeah. But
4: everyone's favorite one right now. No, not
5: well. You know, there's one 80-year-old I'm hoping for, but yeah. But there's some other icons that no.
4: No, please
5: no. Leave us some.
4: We don't need to lose another queer icon.
5: No, we don't.
4: But yeah, so I was down this rabbit hole and everything from like crop circles, there was things around time travelers and Bigfoot. You know, we have phones that are capable of like, you know, photographing individual craters on the moon now, but apparently the second Bigfoot walks by, everyone's camera turns into a Nokia from 2002. So
5: yeah,
4: which I find quite fun.
5: Yeah. So yeah, they just make it fuzzy enough so that you don't notice it's their cousin in a gorilla suit or something.
4: But even like, what's so hard now is all the AI videos look so real and so good now. Like, and I'm pretty good at pointing them out, but there's been a few that I've actually gone and said, oh, that's a bit too good. So I'm waiting for like, you know.
5: Look, I don't even like the cute cat videos now, I'm sure are faked. Like I saw one a little while ago where a normal cat is sitting in front of a lion cage and the lion comes up and the cat's just, you know, cleaning itself, looks up at the lion and the lion roars and the cat just meow, and then reaches through and
4: bops the lion
5: on the nose and the lion sort of jumps back and the cat just goes back to cleaning itself. Like, is that really going to happen? Like, can you get a cat that close to a lion cage at a zoo in real life?
4: I don't know.
5: I'm just, no.
4: but you know, like, you know, I'm sure there's enough people with conspiracy theories around there going, oh, Bill, you know, Bigfoot's really real, but then, like, now they're AI, and now we won't be able to tell, and I don't know. I think it's hilarious, the whole thing.
5: I think AI is a conspiracy to prevent us from recognizing what's true and what's false.
4: I agree.
5: You know, so people that are, you know, scaremongering and just spreading bullcrap everywhere, like a certain 80-year-old who I have my fingers crossed.
4: You should join the trifecta.
5: Yeah.
4: As they always say, it happens in threes.
5: Oh, let's hope.
4: Well, let's pop into the next song. Hopefully that person will be the one like this song, Dua Lipa.
5: It's 23 minutes past 7. You're on Joy Breakfast with Mama Mish and Joss.

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4: Welcome back to Joy Breakfast. It is 28 minutes past of it. Now, off air is sometimes some of the best moments where we just have a bit of a cackle, because, you know, some of these topics we have can be really either mundane or they can really just snowball. And please get over here. You're stuffing a banana in your mouth.
5: It's snowing today.
4: It is snowing today. So we were talking further about some of these conspiracy theories and stuff that come through, and I think we're talking about flat earthers.
5: Yes.
4: And moon landings.
5: So the majority of us in the studio today believe the moon landing was real.
4: Oh, absolutely. Absolutely. Mm-hmm. I mean, there may have been a backup. I appreciate that. I think my favorite, though, is when you mentioned Mr. Whippy.
6: So, a friend of mine, her father told her when she was little that when Mr. Whippy played the music, it meant that he'd run out of ice cream.
4: That is ingenious dad move.
5: Yeah. Yep,
4: I'm like, I am jealous move. I didn't think of that, or that it hasn't shown up on Bluey. Like, that is so good.
6: The lies you're told as a child.
4: Right. I think my other one favorite was, you don't turn on the light in the cabin of your car because it's illegal and the police will pull you over. And so even to this day, I still struggle with turning on the cabin light in my car, because, like, I know it's not real, but I immediately am like, we'll turn it off really quick. We'll quickly look for this thing and turn it back off.
6: I got told that too, but it wasn't because of the police. It was, you couldn't see outside properly. That was the issue. If you were driving.
4: I mean, that makes more sense. But being told that the police are going to pull me over or pull my parent over if I turn on the cabin light because I can't find something. Oh, my God.
5: Wow. So, so we're asking people for their conspiracy theories, but lies you tell children.
6: Yes. Oh, my God. Go with that.
4: Yeah. Well, there's like those micro-conspiracies. They're kind of a lie you tell as well. But, you know, I love that. I love the whole Mr. Whippy.
6: One thing that my parents did, I grew up on a farm, and we had like a dam, a body of water on the farm, and to stop my brother and I going near the water as children, we were told that a monster lived in the water. And then I would go to school telling people that we had a monster that lived in our farm, and the teachers, oh, there's no such thing as monster. I'm like, yes, there is.
4: Well, why would you say monster? Like, if you said, oh, look, you know, there's a croc in there, mate. Like, like, you could go and say, that's believable. Teacher goes, oh, you have a croc.
6: This was a monster with one eye, tentacles. I only lived in water that was dirty, because a swimming pool couldn't work because you could see through the swimming pool. So it was only in dirty bodies of water. And my dad would bring it to life if he was down there fixing the pump and he'd slip and hurt himself and cut his leg. He'd come back and he would say the monster had a go at him, and he brought it to life for us.
4: Far out.
6: Yeah, and but it worked. We did not go near the dam. The one day we were on the boat with him doing some fishing, and it all backfired because he fell out of the boat and left my brother and I in the boat on our own, and we were beside ourselves. We thought Erky was going to get us because the adult wasn't around.
4: What did he call it?
6: Erky.
4: Erky.
6: It's called Erky.
5: Erky.
6: Yeah.
5: Erky lurking so in with, the dam.
6: Yeah, if you're with an adult, Erky wouldn't go near you. But if you're on your own, Erky would come and get you. So, yes, it worked, but it backfired and we were inconsolable. He had to take us back up to the house and have lunch.
4: Speaking of monsters, like, now I have played up. Now, my favorite since coming to Australia, so I've been here over 20 years now, but one of my favorite things in Australia is the inside joke. And do we all know what the inside joke is? Drop bears.
5: Oh, that one.
4: Yes. Yeah.
6: Drop bears.
4: It's the inside.
5: Yes.
4: Everywhere you go, as soon as you are telling somebody and you start waving that tail, next thing you know, an Australian will pop up as well. Oh yeah, mate. And they verify. And like, you could be anywhere in the world, and an Australian will pop up going, oh yeah, mate. I saw me a, you know. And so I did it to my kids. And so I went to because I love doing hiking trails and doing waterfalls. And I took my youngest with me, and we had no reception. And I said, look, you know, Maddie, we need to be careful, because in an area like this, since we're out in the country, you know, we got to watch out for the drop bears. And she goes, nah. And because I'm the kind of person who does, like, the Mr. Whippy story, right? Or, like, I've gone and done work in prisons, and I've gone, yeah, look, man, I spent some time in prison. She goes, Dad, shut up. You were there visiting people. Nah, man, I did some hard time there. I was there for a long time. Dad, you were there for 5 hours. Like, but we're going along, and I had a photo of a snarly drop bear on my phone. And I said, yeah, no, look, this is a drop bear. And she goes, oh. Mind you, she's like 13, 14. And I said, so what we need to do is, they don't like repetitive sounds. So I had her clicking sticks as we're walking along.
6: Oh, my goodness.
4: So that we could scare away the drop bears. And she was sus on me, but I was convincing enough that she eventually started tapping her sticks as we were walking along.
5: I like the way it's kind of evolved. Sometimes for, like, on tourist information sites, sometimes they say to avoid drop bears, smear Vegemite on your face.
6: Oh, my goodness.
5: That'll repel them.
4: Oh, I love it. I love it.
6: I've heard that one before.
4: You haven't heard that? No, I haven't heard that one either. Either. That's really good, actually. I mean, it would repel a lot of people, I reckon. But yeah, I just, I always love, you know, these little micro conspiracies that people end up having, or these little stories they tell. Like, for me, I always love the videos on social media that have, like, ghosts. Like, I definitely believe in ghosts. There is, you know, poltergeist, everything. I've seen enough kooky stuff out there to kind of go, too real. And you always get the videos of, like, little kids sitting there on the bed, and then all of a sudden a little peekaboo ghost comes and then just, like, quickly zips away, and then the dad rushes over, and it's only the child sitting there staring at a wall. But this is, like, 2014. But now you mix in the AI stuff, and I can't tell now. And I'm going, is it real now? Is it not real?
6: It's difficult now, isn't it?
4: It really is. Mm. No, don't. No, don't
5: so,
4: like it.
5: Yeah. I mean, that's the AI conspiracy, isn't it? To
4: that's right.
5: Stop us from knowing what's true.
6: What's real and what's not real.
4: Confuse us.
5: Yeah.
4: Yeah. Oh.
5: Yeah. Or to wreck our homes. Ha, ha, ha.
4: Oh, absolutely. Yeah. Let's see what you did there. Yes, yes. Nice segue. you are listening to Joy Breakfast. If you do have your own little story, a little conspiracy theory, a little thing, you know, little yarn your old man told you at one point, definitely SMS us 0427-JOY949, 0427-569-949, or email us on air at joy.org.au.
5: This is Joy

0: Welcome back to Joy Breakfast. It is 22 minutes to 8. Now, I've got a couple of messages that came in here. We got John who says, the Australian Museum actually has a species information page for drop bears.
1: That is fabulous. I love it. I love it when official organizations get in on the joke. It's just great.
0: Absolutely. Absolutely. Now, you were talking about you grew up in country New South Wales?
2: Yeah, back New South Wales, yes.
0: So what was this creature? I've been here as long as I have and I have not heard this.
2: It's called the Yowie.
0: The Yowie.
2: Yeah, Y-O-W-I-E. And it's essentially Australia's version of Bigfoot or Sasquatch or the Yeti in Nepal. So, yeah, lives in the an area known as
0: I don't know if a Yeti from Nepal would cope very well in outback New South Wales.
2: Probably not. it supposedly lives in a forest called the Pilliga Forest, which is in northwest New South Wales.
0: Okay.
2: Probably about a couple of hundred kilometres south of the Queensland border and about 500k inland. So if you look it up online, there's plenty of stuff online about the Pilliga Yowie.
0: Oh, I'm looking this up.
2: And lots of stories of people driving through the Pilliga Forest. There's a highway that runs through it called the Newell Highway that runs from Newell Highway goes, I think, from Victorian border right through to the Queensland border. So there's stories of people sightings and encounters over the years. So yeah, so because I lived out there, I remember looking up on line once those stories, and it ended up giving me the heebie-jeebies.
0: And the thing is, I'm so used to Aussies like trying to have one on, just to take the piss. Mm. And I had a moment with you going, are you pulling my leg? No, are you not? You're not. And this is crazy. Australia's legendary ape plague.
2: You got it? Yep.
0: Yeah. There cryptic, similar to Bigfoot. Yep. A towering, hairy humanoid creature. I mean, look, that could be most bears in our community. but I'm just looking at this going, wow. Like, so the stories were told, like, you would not go out at night as a kid.
1: Cadbury, not a Joy sponsor, actually make a chocolate Yowie.
2: Of course, I forgot about that.
0: How did I not know this?
2: Yeah, that's probably where that comes from.
0: Oh, my God.
2: It's also, I think it's steeped in Aboriginal mythology.
0: Well, that's what it says here, actually. Yeah. Let's see.
1: Is it related to the bunyip at all?
2: I think it's similar. Mm. Yeah, I think it's very similar.
0: Yep, Indigenous roots, Aboriginal Australian oral traditions long describe a powerful hairy man of the bush before European settlers recorded similar encounters. Okay, so...
2: Mm. And there's even an Australian horror movie that came out a couple of years ago about it as well.
0: Do you believe in the Yowie?
2: I'm not sure. I remember one night, as I said, I grew up on a farm near that, on the edge of that area, and I remember looking up, one. I don't know why I did it, looked up Yowie encounters online, and I got really I got really sort of sketchy about it, and I'm having to stop because I'm like, I'm on a farm on my own, you know, your mind starts to run away with you.
0: It's absolutely.
2: Can I just lock that front door just in case?
0: Obviously, I would have been the kind of dad or friend that would actually dress up as a Yowie and actually go out of my way.
2: I've thought about doing that.
1: I'm sitting here with spreaders of conspiracy theories.
0: No, just typical Aussie shit stars. That's what we are. Morning Joycers. We had a conspiracy when I was at primary school. The council replaced a square footpath with bitumen. It was pretty unsightly. It became known as Clarkie's Square. It was named after this particular unattractive girl at school. The theory was that if you stepped on Clarkie's Square, it meant you loved her. Every kid knew about this effect, and for years, everyone jumped over or walked around Clarkie's Square. It's mean, Greg.
1: It is a bit.
0: It is a bit, and that's Greg from Richmond. But I, you can hear things, you know, things like that. We got one from Sarah from Brunswick who said her favorite is the that the birds aren't real, not because I believe it, but because somewhere along the way, somebody looked at a pigeon and thought, well, yep, government surveillance drone. And they they really do look suspicious the way they look at you. I mean, my favorite pigeon I ran across was at Southern Cross Station.
1: Ran over a pigeon?
0: No.
1: That's nasty.
0: I'm sitting there and it had like a stump foot, had half a beak, it was missing an eye, and it was like a pirate pigeon. And I was just like, and he just looked a bit, you know, It was more than just mine. It was just mine.
1: Oh, mine are.
0: Yeah, we got another one here from Dan. My personal conspiracy theory is that the closed door button on lifts isn't connected to anything. It's just there to give impatient people the illusion of control. Hmm. Interesting. That's an interesting conspiracy.
1: I can break that conspiracy because I know here at the Pride Center, the closed door button actually does work.
0: Because the doors stay open for like a minute, don't they?
1: Yeah, they stay open for quite some time. So if you are impatient, you press close, they will actually close.
2: So it works.
0: Do you press it?
1: Every time.
0: Good, it's not just
1: and I just wave. I just wave in case there's somebody waiting to come into the lift.
0: Bye. Bye.
2: It's because you can't wait to get into the Joy studio, isn't
1: That's
2: it?
1: That's right.
2: That's right.
0: We got Rachel here says, I reckon supermarkets deliberately rearrange everything every few months, so you have to wander around looking for the tomato sauce and accidentally spend another $47. That's interesting. Move things around.
1: I so believe that more. One.
0: Do you?
1: Yeah. Yeah, I do. I do. You know, like things that will always be popular, they move to like the very bottom shelf or the very top shelf, and they put their home brand version in people's eye line. So that you see that, you go, oh, they don't have the brand I like. Oh, never mind, I'll grab this anyway. And you don't actually buy what you really would prefer.
0: Oh my God! They're working against us.
2: There you go.
0: Explains why my shopping list, my shopping trolley is so expensive every week.
2: I think that's why two bread and milk are in separate parts because they're essential. So it forces you to wander.
0: Oh my God! Oh my God! Now that you mention it,
1: That's right. The opposite ends.
0: We're onto you, supermarkets. We're onto you.
2: Eggs, those essentials are all split. They're all separate areas.
1: Yep.
2: So you go on a journey, a shopping journey.
1: For sure.
0: I remember when I moved here to Australia, and because when I was in the States, our eggs were so white and like frail and were always in the fridge. And I came here, and when I first came here, eggs were always just on the shelf and not in the fridge. And I found it so weird that all of a sudden they were like moved to a fridge like eventually and like moved all over the place and... Yeah. Mm. So, but milk and bread.
2: They're one end to the other, opposite ends.
0: Interesting. Mm. Interesting. All right. Well, what do you say we take a quick break?
1: Let's do that.
0: You want to do that?
1: We'll be back with more Joy Breakfast very shortly.
3: Wakey, wakey for Joy Brekkie. I ain't worried about it.
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0: Welcome back to Joy Breakfast. It is 10 minutes to 8 already. The hour is flying by. And we got a message from Dom the truck driver. My sister's partner and I got my nephew when he was 7 on drop bears when he went camping. So when he went to the toilet at night, he was shining his torch in the trees. I probably would do the same thing.
1: I've done that before. When I've been on like youth camps and things like that, you tell the younger campers about the drop bears and you tell them, make sure you're shining your light up there. And yeah, they're always looking up in the trees, tripping over tree roots and all that sort of stuff because they're just looking up.
0: Now, speaking of telling stories, Joss, you do a regular specialist show on Joy called The Gender Agenda. And I was kind of curious to hear more about some of the stuff that you're doing on there, some of the stories and stuff you're hearing in interviews. So have you had, tell us some about maybe some of the shows you had like this week or maybe something that really stood out.
1: Well, yeah, this week we had Meryn Wake on the show. She was one of the people that gave evidence at the Victorian Parliament's inquiry into LGBTQIA plus hate crimes. Mm-hmm. And she talked about her experience as the mother of a trans child and all the hate and the death threats that she's fielded and that her trans son has had to deal with as well. And a year prior, we also had her on the show when we did a special show on parenting trans kids. I don't know, about after our second show of the rebooted version, we had the mum of a 7-year-old trans girl email us in and say, I just heard your show and something that your guest said really resonated and sounded true to what my daughter's experiencing. I would love it if you could do a show on parenting a trans child.
0: Oh, okay.
1: And so here's this mum of a newly out trans kid wanting advice and support. And we knew about Meryn Wake, who works in advocacy for families of trans kids, brought them together on the same show and had them asking questions of each other. So this mum had questions for both Meryn and Meryn's son. Got those answers. And found out that this mum is now firmly entrenched in support services. And, yeah, so, like, I'm really proud that we've been able to make a connection there and find support for someone that is really wanting to do the best for their trans kid.
0: Far out. Yeah. That's really great because the parents, you know, when we look at the stories with a lot of the young trans youth, the parents do so much, and I don't think we give them as much credit as we should.
1: No, especially when they have to field comments like, you're abusing your child, or, you know, how do you feel, bringing up an abomination and that sort of horrible stuff. Yeah, so
0: I've had some of things with my kids where be videos of me and my daughters doing stuff, or like when I was on a couple shows, but one of them they followed me and my kids doing like nails at the local salon and things like that. The comments were just horrible, and I can only imagine how relieved that parent was to run across another parent to be able to ask the questions and be able to, realize that, life is normal.
1: Yeah. And to find a community of people that are going through the same thing so that they don't feel alone. And it's like us as trans people, often when we finally come out, it's because we realize we're not the only ones. And once we find that community, other people like ourselves. And so that's what we try and do on The Gender Agenda. We try and highlight things that are happening in the trans community. So trans-owned and run businesses, like hairdressers that specifically work with trans people, creatives that are creating art installations or plays and all that sort of stuff for trans people, movie makers. Yeah, we get all sorts of people in. I think we had a lawyer who works with in community law but specialises in queer law, who happens to be a trans woman herself. Yeah, there's been so many fabulous things. Sock Drawer Heroes, a business. I was going to say not a Joy sponsor, but I think they might be. So I've got to be careful how much I say about them. But yeah, we had them talk about their business supplying binders and things to trans people, and you know what it's like, how things have changed over the years of having people order things online and say, can you put it in plain packaging because my parents don't know, to having parents or grandparents bring their trans children in to their store to get them fitted out for their binder or to find some gender affirming clothing and all that kind of thing.
0: Fantastic. Speaking of clothing, a message just came in, and I have to share this one before we break for the news. Morning, Mama and Joss. We had Elvis as Mr. Whippy driver, dressed to the T, and when I asked my parents, is it really Elvis the King, my parents replied, he quit the music industry for the quiet life, selling soft serve, and I believe them. That's from Andy, our regular listener. That is, I'd want to see that, actually.
1: The number of Elvis conspiracy theories. People are seeing him everywhere. Yes, and they just,
2: that's another one I just remembered. That one, and there was a Marilyn Monroe one as well for a while back in the 90s. There used to be a show on the TV called The Elvis Files, and it was all these conspiracy theories. And then a follow-up one about Marilyn Monroe, I remember.
0: Oh, my God.
2: Yeah.
0: Far out. So, Joss, if anybody's interested in following up on the gender agenda and seeing these podcasts, how can they connect and follow you and the team?
1: At The Gender Agenda on Instagram and at The Gender Agenda Joy on Facebook. We have podcasts on joy.org.au/The Gender Agenda, all as one word. We're all up to date on our podcasts, so get into those. The one I'm talking about transparenting is episode number 7, if you're interested in that one in particular. But you can catch us every Tuesday night at 7 p.m. on the Joy airwaves. And I think it is replayed at 3 a.m. the following morning.
0: Okay. That's good to know, actually. Well, you are listening to Joy Breakfast, and we'll be back shortly.
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2: Good morning, Benjamin Salt with you for Joy News at 8. Flash flooding has swept through Nepal and Tibet at local time on Wednesday morning, killing at least 150 people. According to the ABC, the likely trigger of the deluge is believed to have been a glacial avalanche, and a Nepali tourism official has indicated that 34 Australians are unaccounted for. A rescue operation is underway, however, waters need to recede further before helicopters can land in the affected areas. The Australian Embassy in Nepal has issued a joint statement with other nations encouraging citizens to follow guidance and advice from local authorities. 10 years after it shut its doors, the former Ford manufacturing plant in Broadmeadows could be the site of a massive AI data center.

0: in Stephen King's It. Curry passed away at his home in Los Angeles on Tuesday. And landmark buildings across Melbourne were lit up in pink last night to honour country music legend and icon Dolly Parton, who passed away at the age of 80 on Tuesday in Nashville, Tennessee, following a brief battle with cancer. New York City's Empire State Building was also lit up in pink on Tuesday evening at 9:25pm in reference to Dolly's 1981 hit 9 to 5, with Q News reporting that the official obituary described the legendary icon as having a rhinestone life that shone bright enough for the world to see. Moulin Rouge, the musical, will be returning to Sydney in March 2027. The Star Observer reports that casting for the internationally acclaimed production has been announced, which includes Ben Hall as the Duke of Monrath and Tim Timomati-Kamaji as Henry D. Toulouse-Lautrec, with Tyler Chapman and Tyler Smith also in the lineup. Gay Times, Australia's only queer camping, music and arts festival, is returning in 2027. Same forest, same little queer utopia, same rainbow overhead. The last festival was held in 2025, taking a break due to costing issues, however is now set to return to celebrate its 10th year. With a limit of 1,500 attendees, all tickets will go through a ballot process, and the festival will be held in Jenbrook, Victoria, running from the 19th to the 21st of March. And tomorrow, Friday the 28th of August, is Wear It Purple Day. Founded in 2010, the day fosters awareness, celebrates diversity and helps create safer and more inclusive environments for our rainbow youth across Australia. This year's theme is Colours of Courage, which recognises the bravery it takes to push for change in schools, workplaces, communities and institutions where conversations about rainbow lives do not always happen. It celebrates the allies who choose to stand up, speak out and ask what they can do to help create safer, more inclusive spaces. It's easy to get involved tomorrow. You can wear something purple to work, decorate your space, host the morning tea, start a conversation about inclusion, or share your support on your socials. In sports, Nikita Zhu and Ben Mahoney's boxing match finished in a controversial draw last night at the Gold Coast, with one judge scoring the fight 117 to 111 to Zhu, another 115 to 113 to Mahoney, and a third having it at 114 all. The match was for a shot at the International Boxing Federation's world title, held by Englishman Josh Kelly, and what happens next is still to be determined. And coming up in AFL tomorrow night, the Western Bulldogs will face off against Collingwood from 7:40pm at Marvel Stadium.
1: Joy weather.
0: And taking a look around the country today, in Wurrung, Sydney, cloudy and 19 degrees. 25 in Mianjin, Brisbane, and partly cloudy. 19 degrees and mostly sunny in Tardunya, Adelaide. Up in Gurumilla, Darwin, sunny and 35. A top of 17 in Nipaluna, Hobart, with a possible late shower. Over in Boorloo, Perth, it will be 18 with showers easing. And looking at our national capital, Ngambri, Ngunnawal, Canberra, it will be partly cloudy with a top of 17. And in Melbourne, it's currently 7.9 degrees, looking at a mostly sunny day today, heading for a top of 16. I'm Benjamin Salt, and that's the latest from Joy News.
2: I'm turned off here. Benjamin, I saw when you mentioned the news around the footy game coming up, a little fist pump in the air there. Now, please tell me who you barrack for.
0: When it comes to football, I am Switzerland. So,
2: oh, okay.
0: let's say I go with the flow. Uh-huh, however, uh-huh. If I had to make a decision, I would definitely align with Hawthorn.
2: Okay. Yes. I'll allow it.
0: Just that
2: particular game itself, because my regular co-host is a Collingwood supporter.
3: Right. Oh, really?
2: And I am
3: well,
2: a massive doggy supporter.
3: Well, he will be devastated
2: supporter.
3: To know that I'm a Bulldog supporter. Oh.
2: Because I'm one of the co-founders of Bulldog Pride. And so we, knowing that this game is on tomorrow and he's not here and I can hang shit on him right now because he's probably listening in and spewing that we're taking over his show. Or at least he thinks it's a show.
0: Yelling at the, right
2: the mic. But go doggies. Go doggies. We're hoping that that goes that way. But I'll have to, hopefully, when we win, I'll be able to hang it on him next week.
3: Because that'll get us into the finals.
2: Finals, yeah.
3: Yeah.
2: Yeah.
0: Time will tell.
2: Time will tell.
0: Indeed it will.
2: Have you seen the Moulin Rouge?
0: Not that musical.
2: Oh, please. No. If you get the chance to go see it, absolutely fantastic. I saw it, I think I saw it in Sydney and I saw it here. Yeah. An unbelievable show.
3: Yeah, I saw it about 3 or 4 years ago, and it was here in Melbourne, and it was fantastic.
2: Yeah. I think the great thing I love about it is they freshen the music. There's a little bit something more modern to keep it to make it flow, which I was expecting to hear a lot of the songs from the movie.

0: itself.
1: Yeah.
0: But I loved how they freshened it with updated songs.
1: And a little spin on it. They did it with the Mary Poppins musical too.
0: Oh, did they?
1: Yes, they put a new little spin on it with some new music.
2: And the actors brought, like, their own spin on the characters as well. So, like, some of the characters were had a little bit slightly different personalities than they had in the movie.
0: So what was it, like a rap version of Spoonful of Sugar?
2: That was nice.
3: Salt and pepper really spin on it.
0: Exactly. And you see little children dancing on the wall like we do here with our next song, who's getting ready to play here, Jaws. So you are listening to Joy Breakfast with Mama Mish and Jaws. It is 7 minutes past.

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2: You're listening to Joy Breakfast. Mama Mish and Jazz today waking you up for your Joy Breakfast. It is 14 minutes past 8. Jazz, every week when I do my setting up, I always try to find positive news. As we find in the news lately, it's always been so dark and dreary, and I like to go and offer something a little bit more uplifting. So here we go. First off, our first story is a woman has regained sight after a world first retina transplant. This one is genuinely extraordinary. In Turin, Italy, surgeons have performed what is believed to be the world's first transplant of the central retina, the macula, as it's called, along with other eye tissue. The patient, a 67-year-old Elena, had been left blind after a road accident. Her left eye had healthy tissue, but a damaged optic nerve, while her right eye had a working optic nerve, but badly damaged eye structure. So surgeons essentially took the working parts from one eye and transplanted them to the other. And after surgery, Elena was able to recognize her son and her dog, Joe. Doctors say the transplanted tissue has attached successfully and her sight continues to improve. So imagine doing something medically unprecedented and the first two things you see are your kid and your dog. And frankly, that is the correct order of business.
3: For sure.
2: More than 3,000 endangered frogs have been released back into the wild. A conservation program in California has released around 3,000 endangered mountain yellow-legged frogs and tadpoles. Mountain yellow-legged frogs, and I gotta look that one up, into their former habitat. The species has declined by more than 98%, and thanks to disease, predators, drought, and wildfire. But San Diego Zoo Wildlife Alliance has now spent around 20 years breeding and reintroducing them, and altogether, more than 10,000 frogs and tadpoles have been returned to mountain habitats. Scientists will now monitor their survival and their breeding. So somewhere in California right now, there are 3,000 tiny little froggies going, right, what did we miss? And that is a really great sign for the ecosystem. The next one is the world's first rewilded sharks are doing really well. And this one sounds like a Pixar movie, actually. An international conservation effort involving 60 aquariums across 15 countries has successfully bred and released 82 endangered zebra sharks into the waters around Raja Ampat in Indonesia. The sharks are raised in nurseries by people who are genuinely referred to as shark nannies. They're related to a massive marine sanctuary, or they were released into a massive marine sanctuary. And the really encouraging bit here is tracking shows the young sharks are foraging successfully and staying within the protected area. Researchers believe this is the first program anywhere in the world to actively rewild captive bred sharks. Now, I don't know what qualifications you need to become a shark nanny, but I assume comfortable with biting appear somewhere in the positive position description. Houston is opening its first LGBTIQA+ affirming emergency shelter for teenagers. This one is absolutely belongs on Joy. Why we haven't heard about it. So Houston is opening Asia's House. It's the first LGBTIQA+ affirming emergency shelter specifically designed to help teenagers experiencing homelessness or unsafe housing. The 6-bed house will support 15 to 17-year-olds, offering temporary accommodation, counseling, clothing, case management, education, and employment support while workers help them find safe, long-term housing. The program is particularly important because teenagers in that age group can fall through the cracks, whether they're too young for adult homeless services, while some youth shelters require parental consent. And the shelter is named after Asia Janae Foster, a young transgender Houston woman who was murdered in 2020 and had advocated for exactly this kind of service. Asia's house opens on the 1st of September. And finally, scientists have created only moms. I'm using my accent on this one because only mom sounds horrible. So only MARMS. So a online account featuring marmots. Apparently, among its emerging stars are marmots called Jamba Juice and Egg. The account has already attracted around 1,700 followers and raised around $6,000 US in tips. They've also launched Fat Marmot Week, where people vote on which marmot has done the best job putting on weight for hibernation. And because apparently, you know, someone decided this idea wasn't ridiculous enough, a local brewery has produced a fundraising beer called Marmot Tears. So finally, an OnlyFans account I can safely open in the work computer. And, you know, that is your closer, don't bury that one in the middle kind of thing. So it turns out when humans actually stop wrecking something for a while, nature sometimes goes, great, I'll take it from here. I think that's fantastic. I kind of want to, I want to go do a search on this. Only moms.
3: Only moms. Yeah, and I quite like the idea of, you know, becoming famous for putting on weight for winter hibernation. It's like,
2: I mean, I'd be super famous for that one.
3: Insane.
2: So fantastic. I mean, there's some great news. We need more of this in the world. And that is your good news for the week. So you are listening to Joy Breakfast. We'll be back shortly.

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7: You are listening to Joy Breakfast. It is 27 minutes past 8. Joss, it's just flying. It always does.
8: It is. It's going by so fast. And I'm having a ball, I've got to say.
7: Thank you.
8: Yeah, I mean, this is such a relaxed show, but you've made it so easy for me this morning.
7: Oh, good. Thank you. We haven't done a show together yet.
8: No.
7: No, we'll have to go and do a follow-up and catch up. And
8: how long's Joel away? Can we maybe sabotage his flights or something? I'll come back next
7: good
8: week.
7: Good luck. Good luck. but we'll have to go and I'll have to come play with you on the agenda. That'll be good fun. Now, one thing, you know, as I was going through my conspiracy theory deep dive in the rabbit hole, we'll have to probably get Benjamin back in on this one too. There was something that kind of came across my path was back in the day, like, what did we think we were fancy? So, like, when I was growing up, having a, you know, going and somebody having, say, a hot tub in their backyard was considered like fancy, was considered like, oh, you have money, you have whatever.
8: I still consider that fancy.
7: Well, I mean, but then there were like even dishes, like weren't there certain like dessert cakes here that used to be such a fancy.
8: Oh my God. Yes. That, was it in the 80s?
7: Yeah, like the
8: 80s, the Viennetta dessert.
7: That
8: log of ice cream with the chocolate on the top that you slice like a cake.
7: Yeah, and like your mom brought that out for, it's like a really special thing for a special occasion. Then there was, I remember, you know, when I first came here, people made such a big deal of like Ferrero Rochers. Like that was one of those that was like such a, now it's like such a common thing and I'll eat like a whole bucket of those things.
8: Oh yeah. Those are great.
7: What else was there, something that you had like new you growing up?
8: I remember getting so excited when we finally got a VCR in the home. And like I was usually behind with my friends technology wise, you know, they had CD players before in their house before we did. And they had like those Commodore 64 computers.
7: Oh,
8: and,
7: yeah.
8: You know, all I had was an IBM, you know, like a workplace computer type of thing. But yeah, we got a VCR before some of my other friends did. And I was like so excited. And I'd be recording everything. And oh, wow, this is just so fantastic. And it had one of those features where you could double the length of the video by putting it onto like long play.
7: Oh, yeah, yeah, yeah.
8: And I made the mistake of recording the movie Grease on long play. And of course, it doesn't spin quite fast enough to keep everything on an even keel. So if you can imagine, Grease is the word. Yeah, it was really not great.
7: Makes me all those sounds we used to hear when we were younger, like if you were to say, you know, dial up internet, like immediately your brain goes that screeching sound. Yeah. Like for me growing up, like I had cable television as a kid from like 1980. So I remember watching like the first WrestleMania on cable television, right? But I remember coming here and like Foxtel was such a big deal when I came here, and not everybody had it. Or like when I got married the first time, one of our wedding gifts was this fancy DVD player, because DVD players were like $800 or something at the time when I came here in early 2000s. But what about fridges with like two doors? They seem to have like this thing about them that just seemed like it was like the fancy kind of fridge.
8: Yeah.
7: And then if somebody had like an ice maker in it that was actually like plugged into a tap that came in through the floor, that like it was like the, like, oh my God, you have an ice maker.
8: Yep. I remember I stayed with my sister and brother-in-law for a little bit of time during COVID. I came back from New Zealand and anyway, I had to stay somewhere. And they had one of those ice machines, but it could either put ice blocks or ice chips or icy cold water. Oh, it was awesome.
7: Well, I remember as well when I first, started seeing things like Uber, because Uber actually came across as like this really kind of fancy thing that you just didn't really do much and only like business people did. Now I do it all the time. But I worry because, not worry, but like things are moving so fast. Like if you go into my home is like smart home automated, and I've got like I don't really do DVDs anymore. It's all like a server set up, or, you know, everyone just yells at a speaker to turn some lights off. And some people might see that as fancy, but I'm like, you know, we have automated cars that are just popping up, and like they're becoming such a common thing. And by the time that something is coming, the new fancy, it's already become common day items. So I'm trying to think of what is like the new sort of the new fancy thing. Oh, the smart glasses would probably be one.
8: Yes. Yeah, although the fact that you can buy them at Kmart now strips the fancy right off.
7: Oh,
8: them,
7: absolutely does.
8: Yeah. But like it's talking about, we've got in our home, Jen and I, we've got those devices that you talk to turn lights on and off, and you can change the colours of them. And I have little routines set up. So like if we're really frustrated and it's really dark, we can say, hey, whoever, it's dark in here, and the lights come on at like full brightness. And yeah, and sometimes like, oh, hey, whoever, we've got visitors, and that turns on every single internet-connected light.
7: Oh, wow.
8: To a warm white color at full brightness everywhere in the house.
7: See, I've got the sensors like in the kitchen. So like if you go in the kitchen, it reminds me of being like in a corporate office now. So you go in the kitchen and go get water in the middle of the night, then like a little night light will come on in the, you know, or...
8: oh, we need that.
7: Or I've got it set up now that... you know, at night when I turn all the lights off, all the smart speakers will just like crickets are playing throughout the house now. And then like when the sunrise comes up, it changes to birds. And so like the lighting in the bathroom changes too. But again, you know, like for me, it's so common day now, but there'll be people who are like, oh, that's like really fancy. So I'm like, what will be the new fancy? Now we got a messages coming through, but if you do want to go and tell us what, you know, what would consider you as like the new fancy for, like, you know, used to think hot tubs, used to be, you know, the two fridge doors. You can SMS us 0427JOY949 or, you know, 0427569949. Or you can email us on air at joy.org.au. And we got a message come through going, I loved that I had an icy snowman maker. Oh my God, I remember that. And it was fancy to have shaved ice with syrup on it. Now I still have one that I put alcohol on. Truly fancy. Love, little Jace.
8: Yeah, see, I'm thinking, what's the point of those things? But then as soon as you mentioned alcohol, I'm like, ah, right, I'm on board.
7: Those adult slushy maker nows that has that it just goes and goes and goes and makes you like the little margaritas that are just on tap.
8: No, I would be a full-on alcoholic if I had margaritas on tap at home. No.
7: But I feel like in some ways the new fancy might be us going backwards, like homes that are like off-grid and probably, you know, more of the I don't know, off-air lifestyle is probably maybe the new fancy. I don't know. What do you think?
8: Don't the the young kids don't Gen Alpha or whoever they call it, raw dogging.
7: What?
8: I think no technology. Turn your technology off.
7: Hold on.
8: Just like walking. So like for
7: so
8: them.
7: So they call no technology raw dogging these days. Do you
8: yes,
7: know what that, we do
8: yes,
7: know what that
8: I
7: was
8: do,
7: in the 90s,
8: I do,
7: right? Okay, I'm just checking.
8: It's a breakfast show, so we can't explain what's going through our heads right now.
7: Yeah.
8: But yeah, because.
7: We see you, Susan, who's 42 on the way to work right now.
8: Because so many of them, like they have their phone in front of them all the time. They're walking down the street or whatever, or they have music playing in their headphones. To have no headphones, not looking at the phone and just going for a walk and experiencing what's around them, apparently that's a new thing that they call raw dogging.
7: Wow. So I've seen now where...
8: Which was just life for us when we were
7: kids. Well, just life, yeah. Well, because they all want to live like they're in the 90s now. But they'll buy... cassette players, like Walkmans, the old-fashioned Walkmans. I've been tempted to buy one with a tape cassette, but then I'm like, pull up my phone with, you know, my unlimited music streamer and player, and I go, oh, no, I'll keep with that. But there are times I kind of go, it'd be cool to bring back up my old Walkman, or I've actually been playing with the old iPods to go in and start playing, loading those a bunch of music. But supposedly they're into physical media again. Which I don't quite understand. Morning Mama and Jaws. Remember the first VHS player with the remote control, but there was a cord running the VH player to the remote, and you would sit on the couch watching Raiders of the Lost Ark, and then someone would walk through and knock the cord out with their legs. And how fancy was that back in the day, Andy? Hey, ladies, it's me, Joel. Loving the show. Dial me in, and I'll say hi. No.
8: Sorry, Joel. You're on your own, babe.
7: You're on your own.
8: Taking over.
7: You didn't want to play with me, so you stay away. Teehee, raw dogging meant so much more in the 90s. Yes,
8: little Jace, we know. We were there in the 90s. We know.
7: See, Joel's having FOMO. But yeah, I find it funny how they're all going back and doing, non-connected media for like CDs and you're starting to see video stores coming back.
8: Oh, wow.
7: I almost want to see a Blockbuster start popping up again. There's one last one in the US somewhere.
8: But the fact that it feels weird to me that everything I experience as a teenager and young adult is now such a novelty for teenagers and young adults today.
7: Right.
8: It's like, oh, you're getting all excited about something that was just my humdrum life at the time. How weird.
7: Well, let me tell you what. I have big kid once, so I'm an adult who still buy toys and all kinds of stuff. And I go to the record store, and even though I have decent big kid money, I don't have that kind of big kid decent money, because I still look at a record and go, $60 for a record, never mind, I'll put that right back and stick with my online streaming.
8: I know, right? Like, buying a record, you had to save up for a record. I used to buy the cassette tapes because they were about $2 or $3 cheaper than the vinyl record.
7: Mm.
8: But even then, they were like about $18 to $20 for an album on a cassette. I just can't believe that now to get physical media, you have to pay nearly $100.
7: Oh, I know. It's bonkers.
8: I wanted to get, not Dua Lipa. Who's the Lady Gaga? I wanted to get her album that came out, I don't know, probably about 6 months to a year ago, and to buy it on vinyl was $95. I'm like,
7: Well, you don't need to spend $95 because right now we're going to give you Lady Gaga Runway.
8: Oh, what a segue.
7: You like that?
8: Yeah, absolutely great. It's 20 minutes to 9. You're on Joy Breakfast with Mama Mish and Joss.
9: No matter what, no matter what,

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2: 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Sponsor. You're on Joy Brecky with Joss and Mama Mish. I just caught Mama Mish by surprise. Sorry about that.
3: No, totally fine. We were just actually talking about, off air, we had, Jen, you can pop in if you want. You're sitting in the corner over here. Because we were talking about mobile phones. You know, back in the day, and you're saying, was it your brother or somebody looked like a drug dealer or something?
4: Yeah, well, basically, his phone went off one time. We were in the pub, and the whole pub like fell silent, like was pretty eerie. And so he had to go outside and take the phone call.
3: Nowadays, everyone just sitting there on their phone, scrolling Facebook and everything. And now here's,
2: we don't even use our mobile phones for phone calls anymore. We just text or use social media.
3: Well, these days, if a phone actually rings, I think people also freak out because I remember being fancy was like having your own like ringtone,
2: yes.
3: Set it all up, and like right there with your five songs on MySpace, which I hear is actually going to be making a comeback to get away from the other platform that we're all starting to hate.
2: But like I remember, you know, you'd look down your nose if you had your own ringtone. You'd look down your nose at anybody that had the da da da da da da da da da da da da da.
3: And if you have a certain age, you know that sound. Mm-hmm. But I remember my dad had a mobile phone, a cell phone as we call it back home. But it was in a bag. Between the seats in the car, and it went with you as you came in another car, and a cord, and he'd sit there and driving around this cord and his phone as he's talking to everybody, and it was just, you know, but then I go further back going, I remember the fancy, you would go from the, you know, the rotary phone to, like, it was such a evolution, but it's funny, in my living room, I've actually gone backwards in a way, and I've got like an IP phone number set up in my off my internet, and so I got an old rotary phone in my living room that I have set up so that when people need to reach me and I put my phone down, that the kids can ring the house. So it has the old ringtone, it has the rotary and everything, and I'm like, for some reason, going backward is kind of fancy in my house.
2: Well, yeah, it is these days. I think like being able to legitimately make that old analog technology work digitally,
3: right?
2: Pretty fancy.
3: So we got a few messages that came in. Amy says, Vianetta, absolutely Vianetta. If it came out after dinner, I assumed we had either won lottery or the Queen was visiting. I find it funny that a dessert has given that kind of energy in someone's household. Having it upstairs to your house, I genuinely thought stairs meant you were rich.
2: Yep. Yep, I used to think that as well. I mean, I did grow up one street away from a government housing area, so I wasn't in a very rich part of town.
3: So if somebody had an upstairs, it was...
2: Yeah.
3: It was like, a thing.
2: Oh, my God. Yeah, you must be so rich.
3: Far out. It's like you have two houses. Ferrero Rocher and little gold wrappers. Yep. Edible jewelry when I was a kid. A fridge with an ice dispenser. Yep, we spoke about that one as well. Going to Sizzler. That was fine dining to us. Unlimited salad bar. Absolute wealth.
2: I used to work at Sizzler.
3: Oh, really?
2: Yeah. And it's interesting. I think there was a certain part of society that loved Sizzler and found it fancy. But that part of society tended to look down on wait staff, and oh my goodness, because I worked in the kitchen, but the stories that the wait staff would bring back about how rude customers had been and all that sort of stuff.
3: See, we had our own Sizzler back home, and I think one of them was, it was like Ponderosa was like a competition to Sizzler as well. And they always had like the Tuesdays where the kids ate like based on their weight. So if you weighed a certain whatever, that's what you paid for the kids, right? And so I was of that age that was between where it's still actually, it was like 10 or 11. I turned 11, but it was only up till 10. And my dad would grip my shoulder and go, You're 10. And I'm going, yes, sir. Viennetta was so fancy in the 90s that we chose to have it as our dessert for our wedding. Oh, my God. Everyone else got half of one for dessert. The best. Little Jace.
2: Oh, my goodness. Everyone else got half of a Viennetta?
3: So good.
2: That's fancy. We only ever got like a 1 centimeter thick slice.
3: I don't think I've had Viennetta. Now I need to find it and have this.
2: Oh, yeah. It's still around.
3: Is it?
2: Yeah, the nostalgic thing.
3: Morning, Mama and Joss. I was a Monday to Friday worker back in the day and would hit the Brasher store in Melbourne and spend 3 to 4 hours looking through vinyl and tapes. After a while, you would get a good collection of vinyl and you would stack them in milk crates from the local milk bar. Yeah, I would definitely. That'd be great.
2: What that person has left out is milk crates stolen from outside the local milk bar. But yeah,
3: and they have lots of good use around the house. All right?
2: I used to spend a lot of time at Brasher's getting music because I did a radio show at school. And so we did a top 10 show and I would go and buy the singles for the top 10 to play. And so I had an extensive singles collection.
3: Oh, so did I, of cassette tapes. Yeah. So I got exactly the response I wanted, right, from Joel. He goes, so, so rude. Viennetta ice cream, if you had it in your home, you're rich and still are. Love you too. Great show. So
2: thanks, Joel, but you're still not coming back.
3: I love staring Joel. It's good fun because he can't respond back or turn me off. So it's really nice.
2: It's great, isn't it?
3: We were the first house in our street to get color TV. That was fancy, and that was from work in Taz. I remember we had like second television. Like we had a main one, but then we had like a second one downstairs for the kids where we had our own cable box.
2: You had it upstairs?
3: Oh my God, we had it upstairs. Yeah. But like I lived in a townhouse as a kid.
2: Yeah.
3: So that was just normal. And so I didn't see them when I came here. And then recently they become like a really big thing. But I remember we had like a downstairs and a basement and the kids, my siblings and I were downstairs in our playroom. We had our own TV down there. Mama, go to Kohl's on your way home. Enjoy the crunch as you cut yourself a slice. I will, little Jace. So I need to this weekend find myself a Viennetta.
2: Oh no, Joel's sending threats now.
3: Is it a threat or a promise? See, now Joel is no different than Andy or Dom, and so we can put him in his place. Let's see here. Morning, Mama and Joss. 4 milk crates will hold up mid-range car if you need their wheels. Heck, that is amazing, actually. My partner has a number of these crates in the backyard for animals and stuff. What do we got here? Sorry, Joss.
2: Oh, about the milk crates, yes.
3: Yes. An ensuite. I remember visiting a friend and discovering their parents had their own bathroom. I thought they were millionaires.
2: It's funny what you assume. Having a big kitchen, I remember visiting a friend who, the family was Greek.
3: Uh-huh.
2: And I walked into the house and I saw their humongous kitchen.
3: Yeah.
2: And the general smell of like olive oil, uh-huh, that sort of permeated the kitchen. And I sort of looked at them and went, wow, this looks amazing. The kitchen at my house is half that size and orange.
3: The next one here is those tiny after eight mints on in little envelopes. Oh, I remember those little mints.
2: Oh, we call them after dinner mints.
3: Oh, yes. A sunroof.
2: You can still buy them at Aldi.
3: Can you? Mm-hmm. A sunroof. Didn't matter what car it was. If the roof was open, you had made it in life. I get that.
2: Actually, I'm pretty excited about, I think they call it a moonroof when it doesn't open.
3: Oh, yeah.
2: Yeah, I've got a glass roof in my car now. And every time it's a sunshiny day, I press that button and watch the inside cover slide back and like, oh, I can look up.
3: Oh my goodness. Here's one. Going to a hotel restaurant, even though you weren't staying at the hotel, it felt incredibly glamorous.
2: Yeah. They have a way of making them like really comfy, and it's quiet because it's carpeted. So there's a bit of a hush to it, rather than, you know, a noisy restaurant, you know, with like concrete floor and, yeah.
3: Now, if you do have something yourself that, you know, any other messages around what you thought was fancy or what, you know, what is considered maybe a new fancy, I would love to hear your thoughts. You can SMS us 0427-JOY949, or you can email us on air at joy.org.au.
2: It's 7 minutes to nine on Joy Brekkie. Here's a bit of Natalie Jane. She's going to dance till she dies. Oh, I hope she lives till at least 80. That'd be nice, wouldn't it?
3: Absolutely.

0: And that's a song to get your blood pumping. It is Joy Breakfast. It is 4 minutes to nine. The session has gone through. John, you're joining us for Joy Daytime.
1: Oh my God, yes I am.
0: Oh my God.
1: So back in the chair.
0: Back in the chair. So John, we're talking what we consider was fancy back in the day, or probably what the new fancy in as well too. So what was fancy for you?
1: Okay, this is going to sound weird, but back in the 90s, for the very first time, it was very unusual to have this. I had barramundi for the first time. And like, it's everywhere now. It's literally everywhere. But in the 90s, we had it for the first time, and we had it when the family went on a trip up to Queensland, and literally the following day we went to SeaWorld and saw the aquarium exhibit. And so we saw this special Pacific barramundi that had all of these beautiful coloured scales, and my sister started crying.
0: Oh no. Did you choose your own fish? Is that what it was?
1: No, because we had the barramundi the night before, and then suddenly she sees this beautiful fish and she's just like, oh my God, what did I do?
2: The reality kiss.
0: All right, Benjamin, what was the fancy? You're Viennetta, aren't you?
2: Viennetta or a dishwasher.
0: Oh, there you go.
2: If you had a dishwasher, you made it.
1: Yeah. Well, no, lots of people had dishwashers in the 90s. It was called their kids.
0: Yeah, that's
2: right.
0: Exactly.
2: That's why.
3: Yeah. Our landlord put a dishwasher in a couple of years ago as a thank you for being such awesome tenants. And it's been wonderful.
1: It's transformative, isn't it?
3: I was a manual dishwasher up until that arrived. Now I'm the Swedish architect that has to design the way it's stacked everything in the right order.
0: Love it.
3: So if my wife, hey Jen, stacks anything, I won't let her turn it on because I have to check it and restack it first.
1: Yeah, there's two types of dishwasher stackers. There's the people who are everything must be exactly aligned,
2: work of art,
1: precisely this way. And then there's the ones that are kind of like hyperactive squirrels.
0: So Tetris, the domestic version.
3: Yeah.
0: Well, team, it has been a fun Thursday. Thank you for joining us and stepping in for Joel this week. Joss,
3: I've had a ball.
0: Oh, thank you so much. And you can continue listening to John on Joy Daytime. And we will now hand over to Benjamin for the news.
2: Thank you.
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5: Good morning, Benjamin Salt with you for Joy News at 9. The government is urgently working to confirm the welfare of dozens of missing Australians after flash flooding swept through Nepal and Tibet on Wednesday morning local time, killing at least 160 people. According to the ABC, the likely trigger of the deluge is believed to have been a glacial avalanche, and a Nepali tourism official has indicated that 34 Australians are unaccounted for. A rescue operation is underway, however waters need to recede further before helicopters can land in the affected areas. The Australian Embassy in Nepal has issued a joint statement with other nations, encouraging citizens to follow guidance and advice from local authorities. 10 years after it shut its doors, the former Ford manufacturing plant in Broadmeadows could be the site of a massive data centre dubbed Project Dune. The ABC reports that Singaporean digital infrastructure firm ZeraDC are planning the $1.1 billion proposal, with a development application lodged for the project earlier this year. And whilst the project will create jobs and provide a $158 million boost to the Victorian economy, it has locals worried, with the Planning Minister, Sonia Kilkenny, yet to announce a decision on the proposal. Victoria's Environment Protection Authority have also lodged a formal objection over concerns for noise risks and impacts with site layout and development. British actor Tim Curry has passed away at the age of 80. With his career commencing in the West End, the actor appeared in many musicals and movies and is best known for his roles as Dr. Frankenfurter in The Rocky Horror Picture Show, Pennywise the Clown in Stephen King's It, and the Wicked Cardinal in The Three Musketeers. Curry passed away at his home in Los Angeles on Tuesday. And landmark buildings across Melbourne were lit up in pink last night to honour country music legend and icon Dolly Parton, who passed away at the age of 80 on Tuesday in Nashville, Tennessee, following a brief battle with cancer. New York City's Empire State Building was also lit up in pink on Tuesday evening at 9:25 p.m. in reference to Dolly's 1981 hit 9 to 5, with Q News reporting that the official obituary described the legendary icon as having a rhinestone life that shone bright enough for the world to see. Moulin Rouge, the musical, will be returning to Sydney in March 2027.

0: And in 2010, the day fosters awareness, celebrates diversity, and helps create safer and more inclusive environments for our rainbow youth across Australia. 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And in sports, Nikita Zhu and Ben Mahoney's boxing match finished in a controversial draw last night at the Gold Coast, with one judge scoring the fight 117 to 111 to Zhu, another 115 to 113 to Mahoney, and a third having it at 114 all. The match was for a shot at the International Boxing Federation's world title held by Englishman Josh Kelly, and what happens next is still to be determined.
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0: And take a look around the country today. In Wirrung, Sydney, cloudy and 19 degrees. 25 Mianj in Brisbane and partly cloudy. 19 degrees and mostly sunny in Tardanya, Adelaide. Up in Gurumilla, Darwin, sunny and 35. A top of 17 in Nipaluna, Hobart with a possible late shower. Over in Boorloo, Perth, it will be 18 with showers easing. Looking at our national capital, Nambri, Ngunnawal, Canberra, it will be partly cloudy with a top of 17. And in Melbourne, it's currently 9.6 degrees. Looking at a mostly sunny day today, heading for a top of 16. I'm Benjamin Salt, and that's the latest from Joy News.
2: Thank you for those news updates, Benjamin. So this is Joy Daytimes with John Cock, and we have a huge morning with Australia's most uplifting music mix today, the 27th of August. Tomorrow's We're at Purple Day, so get your best lavender, mauve and violets out for tomorrow. And as Benjamin mentioned, we've been rocked by second icons passing after Dolly yesterday, followed up by Tim Curry overnight. So to kick off Joy Daytimes, what was your favourite Tim Curry role? 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But after these messages, it's 30 minutes of back-to-back music with TLC, Jamie Miller, Alessi Rose, Tay-Tay, Maisie Peters, Christina, Patrick, Cassis Meek and Gracie Abrams. But first, cab off the rank is going to be kicking it old school with the Weather Girls. This is Australia's most uplifting music mix on Joy Daytimes with John Cock.
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3: That's right. You're back with Joy Daytimes. This is John Cock coming to you live from the Joy Studios at the Pride Centre in Naarm, and we've just had 30 minutes of non-stop music to kick off your day. Now, in honour of Tim Curry, who sadly passed away overnight, our question of the day is, what is your favourite Tim Curry role? Now, we had a message in from Tree that the best Tim Curry role was his appearance in Red Alert 3, which had the best worst Eastern European accent ever. My personal fave is seesawing between Cardinal Richelieu from The Three Musketeers and The Devil in Legend. What's yours? We have had a message in. Craig from Collingwood loves all of Tim Curry's roles, but I always love seeing him in supporting roles like in Charlie's Angels. Now, that was such a fun movie with so much fan service built into it, and Tim Curry was an absolute hoot in that one. But right now, it is time for you to message in, tell us your favourite roles, message in 0427 569 949, that's 0427 JOY949, or email onair@joy.org.au. But let's get some more tunes happening in here. We've got two queer Aussies coming up, Charlie and Jet Blyton with Bite My Tongue, followed by What Have You Done, which kind of seems appropriate, really. But right now, it's Agnes with 24 Hours. This is John Cock bringing you Australia's most uplifting music mix on Joy 94.9.
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0: That's right. This is John Cock with Joy Daytimes. That was Tay-Tay followed by Alessi Rose and Jamie Miller. It has been a great first hour so far. We'll keep on talking about Tim Curry and his best roles in the next hour. Message in 0427-569-949. 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What is your favourite Tim Curry role? But right now it's time for TLC and Ricky Lee on Joy Daytimes with John Cock.
1: Joy! Maya.

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